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Alex, good morning to you once again. Thank you for joining us this morning on Gospel Best Radio for Motivated by Faith Monday. This is the time when the Holy Spirit says to you and me, have faith in God. The Holy Spirit reminds us of what Jesus himself said to his disciples, said to them, have faith in God. And I do pray today that the Lord will lift your heart and your mind to look at the crucified Savior, now risen and now seated at the right hand of the Father, interceding for you, to look at him and to have faith in him. Have faith in him that he is King above all kings. He is the Lord of lords, and he rules and reigns over all the affairs of men. I love Psalm 136. I love how the Lord is described there. And every time I pray, as most times, I want to begin my special prayers by reading Psalm 136. Do you know why I want to read it? I often read it because it tells of the greatness and the power of God. And today, on Motivated by Faith Monday, we'll be talking about how we have a friend in Jesus. We have a great Savior. What a savior. The hymn that got me thinking about this episode is a hymn titled Jesus, What a Friend for Sinners. What a friend for us. Some other hymnals titled this song Our Great Savior, but the first line says Jesus, what a friend for sinner. And as we think of him as a friend, let us even begin by thinking of him as a great and powerful God. The truth of the matter is that the more of God you know, right? The more of God you know, the more your faith grows, right? The more of God you know, the more your faith grows. I've come to realize that. I won't be the first to realize.

The root of your faith, the deeper your faith, the higher your faith will grow, the more of God you know. You do not trust him, you do not have faith in him, because you do not know him. You do not trust him. Your faith in him is not deeply rooted. You have not anchored your all upon him. Do you know why? Because you do not know him. You try to know him more, and then your faith in him will grow. Because you read the accounts of what other saints have said about him, and you say to yourself, wow, this God indeed is trustworthy. Somebody wrote a song in Nigeria recently that has become so popular, Oluwatosin. Oluwatosin, meaning that God is worthy of your worship, of your service. Otogbekele, somebody will say Oluwatogbekele, that is somebody who can be trusted. Can be trusted to keep his word, can be trusted to do everything. He's so big, he's so great, he's so lovely, he's so faithful, he's so powerful, that you will be wise to trust him. You'd be wise to cast all your cares upon him. You'll be wise to make him your only portion, because hey, that's who he is. And that's what all these saints have founded. And that takes me back to Psalm 136 that I spoke about earlier. I said most times when I do my spiritual prayers, I want to begin by reading Psalm 136, because hey, it tells me about what God has done. It tells me about what the people of God, what they remembered God for doing in the Bible. Oh, give thanks to the Lord for his good, for his mercy endures forever. Oh, give thanks to the God of gods, for his mercy endures forever. You want to think about him, he's the God of gods, meaning that we do know there are many gods, small letter G gods, and there are many of them laying claim to have some divine powers, many of them all over the world, in every culture of the world, are laying claim to have some divine powers. But here in Psalm 136, is described as who? The God of gods. This small letter G God, they may lay claim to have some powers here and there, but you know what? There is a God who rules. There is a God who rules above all these small letter G gods. Is the God of gods. Verse 3 says, oh, give thanks to the Lord of lords. Again, that is your Lord God Almighty. The more of him you know, the more your faith will grow. The more of him you know, the more your faith will grow. The Lord of lords. So there are many entities laying claim to have divine powers in the world, and you must know, you must have heard of them as well. But there is a God who is the God of gods. There are many lords who have powers, temporal powers in this world. They are kings, they are presidents, they are monarchs, they are senators, they are powerful people in the church, in the affairs of the state, in your company. Right, in your company, in your neighborhood, they're powerful people. People who have authority, people who have influence, people who have power, real power, you know, in the world today. But there's a Lord who sits over them. 136 verse 2 is the God of gods. 136 verse 3 is the Lord over all the lords that you may know of in the world. That's why one of the popular pastors in Nigeria would describe God and say, in terms like this, is greater than the greatest, is higher than the highest, is mightier than the mightiest, is more powerful than the most powerful, is more exalted than the most exalted, is holier than the holiest, is greater than the greatest. There are great people, there are powerful people, there are influential people, but you know, there is one who sits above all of them, the God of gods, the Lord of lords. In verse 4, the psalmist describes him as the one, he says, to him alone who does great wonders. The point I'm trying to make is, you want your faith to grow, you want your faith to deepen, you go and learn more about your God. The more of him you know, the deeper your faith will grow, the higher your faith will grow, the deeper the roots of your faith. Because the more of him you know, the more you say, wow, I want to cast all my cares upon this God. I want to anchor my faith in him. To him who by wisdom made the heavens, for his mercy endures forever. To him who laid out the earth above the waters, for his mercy endures forever. To him who made great light, the sun to rule by day, the moon and stars to rule by night. You have to think of his work in creation. We have talked about his authority. Psalm 36 begin by talking about his authority. He's the God of gods, he's the Lord of lords.
So he has authority even over the small letter G gods who lay claim to divine powers in this world. He has authority over the small letter L lords, you know, who rule it over us today in this world. The king in your culture, the kings, the counselors

local government, the chairman of local government, the governors of our state, the presidents of the countries of this world, the presidents of conglomerate and corporate bodies all over the world. All these people, they are lords, powerful people, but there is one with the Lord of Lords. We spoke about his authority. Now we speak about his power in creation. It is he who by wisdom made the heaven. Look at the heavens. It is he who made them. It is he who laid out the earth above the waters. It is he who created the great lights, the sun to rule by day, the moon and stars to rule by night. And you want to wonder, you want to look at that God, you want to look at nature and at creation, and you want to say there is no God. No wonder the Bible says, what is the fool who says in his heart there is no God? And the one who already knows there is God, you want to look at the greatness of creation, and you are saying you're not going to trust him, you're saying you're not going to cast you're not going to anchor your faith in him. How can that be? How can that possibly be? And then from verse 10, you want to look at the work he has done, the victories that he has won. You want to look at the work he has done and the victories that he has won. Verse 10 says, to him who struck Egypt in their firstborn, for his mercy endures forever. To him who brought Israel from among them, for his mercy endures forever, with a strong hand and an outstretched arm. To him who divided the Red Sea in two, to him who made Israel pass through the midst of it, to him who overthrew Pharaoh and his army in the Red Sea, to him who led his people through the wilderness, to him who struck down great kings, to him who slew famous kings, Sion, king of the Amorite, and Og, king of Bashan. I was speaking to my daughter recently, and I was saying to her about Sion, king of the Amorite, and Og, king of Bashan. I was telling her that you will find that in many Old Testament passages, you find the people of old talking about the victory over Sion, king of the Amorite, and Og, king of Bashan, almost ad nauseum. Ad nauseum is referring to things that have been repeated so over and over that you get tired of it. But it's not something to ever be getting tired of. It never becomes annoying. It never becomes tiresome to recall the greatness of God. And there are some things that you will say and repeat and repeat and repeat to your dying days, because they represent great victories in your life. And you must have accounts like that. Sometimes maybe they are not even spiritual matters, but there are some things that have happened to you that you cannot tire of saying. And it is the same with God's people, with the people of Israel. They could not have imagined that their own ragtag army of tired wilderness wandering people would win a victory over Sion, king of the Amorites. They were great kings. Verse 17 says, to him who struck down great kings, to him who slew famous kings. Great kings and famous kings, they were brought down by God, and the people of God never forgot that. They kept talking about it forever and ever. And Moses would talk about it over and over. Joshua did talk about it. David wrote about it. All the prophets who came after was reminding people of Israel, this is the man, this is the God Almighty who slew famous kings, who struck down great kings, who slew famous. Has he not done great things for you as well that you never forget? As I pray the Lord will give you great victories, that you also will have the science of your own Christian journey. And say, look, to him who struck down and slew Sion, king of the Amorite, and Og, king of Bashan. These were giants. If you read of Og in Numbers, you'll be told that he was a giant in his day, and he was king over his people, was a giant. Yet the ragtag army of the wilderness wandering people of God, they slew him, they brought him down. They not only did that, the Lord gave their land as a heritage to Israel, his servant forever. So in Psalm 136, we see the God who has authority over all things. He's the God of gods, is the Lord over all the lords. From verse 4 to verse 9, we see his work in creation, the wonder he has done. We look around, just as Paul said in Romans, he said, look, we have no excuse. No human being has an excuse not to put his faith in the Lord God Almighty. Why? What excuse would you have? Because nature testifies that the Lord is good, that the Lord is great, that he's powerful. That's why I love one of the hymns celebrating the power of God in nature. It says, I'm going to get it now, one of the hymns celebrating the gifts of the spacious firmament, that beautiful hymn. And I love how in the first stanza in that hymn, the hymn writer wrote the hymn writer writing to us, telling us what all nature says, what all creation
what all creation say. It says the special firmament on high with all the bullet, with all the blue ethereal sky. Okay, no, it's not in the first stanza, it's actually in the third, the final stanza. And I love this. You want to listen to it? Talking about all creation, it says, in reasons here they all rejoice. Almost taken from Psalm 19, you know, this is one of the hymns inspired by Psalm 19. It says, all creation, in reasons here they all rejoice and utter forth a glorious voice, forever singing as they shine. So I want to ask you, what do you think that nature sings as they shine? All of nature. What does all of nature sing as they shine? This hymn writer wrote that this is what they sing. They say, the hand that made us is divine. The hand that made us divine. For

Divine, and that's so true, and that's one, and that's the point that the psalmist made in Psalm 136 from verse 4 to 10, to say from verse 1 to 3, say, look, this is the Lord God Almighty who has authority over all the gods of this world, over all the lords of this world. From verse 4, say, this is the Lord God Almighty who created the whole universe, who created the heavens and the earth and the great lights, and they're so wonderful. They are so great. They have always been there. Go and read your Psalm 19. It says, day unto day, day unto day, day unto day, they manifest themselves. And I was listening to a Bible study recently where the teacher was saying, well, you could read it and say day unto day, and you are thinking like tomorrow and yesterday and next tomorrow. But think about all the days of your life. Is it not the case that the sun and the moon and all the great firmament, they have always been there since you were born, day unto day, day unto day, day unto day? And if you're just thinking about when you were born until now, you're not thinking about it properly. Think about all the days that your father spent on the earth, all the days that your great-grandfather spent on the earth, all the days that your great-grandfather spent in this world, and think of all the generations that have gone before us. Day unto day, day unto day, day unto day, day unto day. The firmament is there, nature is there, the great lights are there, the sun, the moon, the stars, all the waters of this world, day unto day, they keep on. And this writer wrote saying, all of them must be saying one thing. Even if those of us who are men, who have been created in his image, if we are foolish enough not to be in awe of his power, this writer wrote saying, even the creation themselves, every created being must be saying one to another, the hand that made us is divine. The hand that made us is divine. And again, and then from verse 10, this psalmist wrote about the wonderful works that he has done. He struck Egypt in their firstborn. He brought out Israel from Egypt with a strong hand, with an outstretched arm. He divided the Red Sea in two. He made Israel pass through the midst of it. He overthrew Pharaoh and his army in the Red Sea. He led his people through the wilderness. He struck down great kings. He slew famous kings. Not just theoretically, real kings, Sion, king of the Amorites, or king of Bashan. He brought them down, and he gave their land as a heritage to Israel, his servant. And then from verse 23, this psalmist reminds us of the goodness of this God, the loving kindness of this God. He said, who remembered us in our lowly state, for his mercy endures forever? Who rescued us from our enemies, for his mercy endures forever? Who gives food to all flesh, for his mercy endures forever? Oh, give thanks to the God of heaven, for his mercy endures forever. I started talking about this because I wanted to make the point that God can be trusted. God can be trusted. And I started thinking about this when I came across a WhatsApp status by my brother yesterday about this hymn, Jesus, what a savior, what a savior, what a friend. And I've been thinking about the many different hymns and songs in the Christian community talking about, you know, what a friend, what a savior. You know that song, what a friend we have in Jesus? These are things that saying to us, look, you have a friend in Jesus, why would you not cast out your case about him? Another song will say, how great thou art, which some we know so well. How great the God, Lord, when I in awesome wonder consider all the works thy hands have made. What do you do at a time like that? You sing, say, how great thou art. Today, on Motivated by Faith Monday, the Holy Spirit is calling upon us to do what? To marvel at who God is. He's a great God. He's a great God. We should put our faith in him. We should marvel at who he is. He's a great savior. Every sinner should cast his sin upon him and come to him, because he will surely save them. He's a great friend. Every troubled person should run to him as a friend, and there, that troubled person will surely find solace. So we are going to look at God today as the mighty God, as Psalm 136 has introduced him to us anew. He's a great God who has authority over all persons, even over all the gods, all the small letter G gods. He is a mighty God who created the heavens and the earth and all that therein is. He is a conquering God who has won great victories for his people all through
history. He has won great victories for his people all through history. And then he's a good God. He's a kind God. He remembered us in our lowly state. He remembers us in our lowly state. He gives food to us. He has not abandoned us. He's a mighty God. And I want to begin this morning. I want to begin by inviting you to sing along. We carry Underwood, this staple hymn of the church, How Great Thou Art. And I do pray that you will always marvel at the greatness of God. At the time will not come when his greatness would mean nothing to you. But every time you look at the created world, every time you look back at what he has done for you, every time you look around you, you will see his greatness. And seeing his greatness, your faith will increase and your blessings will multiply. In Jesus' name, amen.

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1: Hello, friends. 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
2: And it's God bless you indeed. You've been listening to Motivated by Faith Monday, and this Monday morning, the Lord is saying to you, well, let your faith increase by having more knowledge of who your God is. If you look around nature, if you look at the created being, if you look around everything around you, if you look to your past history, if you look most especially into the Word of God, and you see the great things that God has done, the things that His people have said about Him, you will have more faith in God. Your faith in Him will deepen. Your faith in Him will grow. Will grow indeed. Today we are called to wonder. To wonder how great Thou art. What a God. What a God. And that is why we started by reading Psalm 136. That's why we started by reflecting on Psalm 136. The more of Psalm 136 you read, the more you say to yourself, what a God. What a mighty God. Who is over all the gods of this world, who is over all the lords of this world. What a God, what a God who created the heavens and the earth and the great lights and everything. What a God, what a God that even the created being, every created being is saying to itself and one to another, the hand that made us is divine. All things praise Him, so must we. Even if every created being in creation praises the Lord, if every created being in creation worships the Lord, so must we. If every created being acknowledges that the hand that made us is divine, so must we, and so must we worship Him and put our faith in Him. And what is more, He has done great things. He divided the Red Sea into two. He destroyed Pharaoh and his army in the Red Sea. He brought his people through the wilderness. In the wilderness, without water, without drink, he brought them through them. They did not die of hunger. They did not die. They did not faint of thirst. He brought water out of the rock. He sent manna from above. The historian testified that their clothes did not tear. Their sandals did not wear out. That is who God is. He brings His people. He takes them through the wilderness. And what is more, He wins great victories for them. He gives them great victories. For the people of God, what did He do? He struck down great kings. For some people, go and read your Isaiah. He said, for you, because you are there and special to me, I will give people in exchange for you. I will give nations in exchange for you. And for His people, He struck down great kings. He slew famous kings. Sion, king of the Amorites, Og, king of Bashan. And He gave their land as a heritage to His people forever. And so Israel never forgot that great thing. There are great victories that God has won for you as well that you will never forget, and I pray you never forget. And what is more, the Psalmist 136 reminds us that He's a good God, He's a kind God, He's a compassionate God, and He's one in whom we should place our trust. This moment, I want to talk to those who have not yet come to the knowledge of our Lord and Savior Jesus Christ. I've spoken to those who are in the faith. I will still come back and speak to those who are in the faith. But this moment, I want to speak to those who have not come to the knowledge of our Savior and to the knowledge of our Lord and Savior Jesus Christ. I'm talking about the great Savior. We are talking about the great God, the mighty God, in whom all people should place their trust. Let's talk about that great Savior. Hallelujah. What a savior. This hymn writer wrote, and I got this, I was reminded of this hymn by my brother who sent it yesterday. He said, Jesus, what a friend for sinners. Jesus, love of my soul. Friends may fail me, foes assail me. He, my Savior, makes me whole. Hallelujah, what a Savior. Hallelujah, what a friend. Saving, helping, keeping, loving. He's with me to the end. Jesus, what a strength in weakness. Let me hide myself in Him. Tempted, tried, and sometimes falling, He, my strength, my victory wins. Jesus, what a help in sorrow, while the billows o'er me roll. Even when my heart is breaking, He, my comfort, helps my soul. Jesus, what a guide and keeper, while the tempest still is high, storms about me, night overtakes me, He, my pilot, hears my cry. Jesus, I do not receive Him, more than all in Him I find. He has granted me forgiveness, I am His. and is mine. And this moment, the Holy Spirit is calling on you. If you have not placed your faith in our Lord and Savior Jesus Christ, we implore you, in the stead of Christ, be reconciled to God through Christ. He's a Savior who has shed his blood for you. On the cross of Calvary, he shed his blood. He took on the sin of the whole world, and your sin was included when he took upon himself the sin of the whole world. He shed his blood on Calvary, and God the Father, your maker, your creator, he has accepted the blood of his son. He has accepted the blood of his spotless lamb, the lamb of God. He has a lamb of God. He has accepted his blood as propitiation for your sin, meaning that in the place of you being punished for your sin, God has accepted the punishment meted to Christ on the cross of Calvary. He has accepted his blood as propitiation. He died for you. Why would you neglect such a great salvation? That prophet will say, why will you die, O house of Israel? Why will you die, O house of Israel? Why will you continue to bear the burden of your sin? Are you a sinner? Come to Christ and drop your burden at his feet. Accept the salvation he offers to you. Are you a Christian who has sinned? Shake off the guilt of sin. He has died for you. Accept the forgiveness that he offers. Accept the forgiveness that he offers. What a great Savior. What a great Savior. What a great Savior. And what a friend. What a friend indeed. Come to the Savior. Make no delay. Come to the Savior and make no delay, because he's always willing and he's always ready to accept you. And I pray that none of us will ignore this great salvation. And to you, if you have not yet come to the knowledge of our Lord and Savior Jesus Christ, I pray that the Lord will draw you himself, and by faith you will look to him. By faith you will look to him. By faith you will accept at the offer of salvation that he has brought to you, in the name of Jesus. Amen.

Jesus, what a friend of sinners. 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Hallelujah, what a friend. Saving, helping, keeping, loving, He is with me to the end. Amen. Amen. What a friend for sinners. Jesus, what a strength in weakness. Let me hide myself in Him. Tempted, tried, and sometimes failing, He, my strength, my victory wins. 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Hallelujah, what a friend.

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While the tempest is still high,

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What a friend. 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

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What a tempest in his eye. Storms about me, night overtakes me. He, my pilot, hears my cry. Hallelujah, what a savior. Hallelujah, what a friend. Saving, helping, keeping, loving. He is with me to the end. Jesus, I do now receive him. More than all, in him I find. He has granted me forgiveness.

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Saving, helping, keeping, loving, he is with me to the end.

Hallelujah, what a savior. And I invite you by the power of the Holy Spirit to come to him, to come to him who is the Lord God Almighty, to him who offers salvation freely to you. Jesus, I do now receive him. And I pray that as many people out there who are yet to come to the knowledge of saving, who are yet to come to the knowledge of the saving grace of our Lord and Savior Jesus Christ, that you receive grace to come to him and to be blessed by him and to enjoy the salvation that he offers. Those who have received him, this is the testimony. They say, more than all in him I find. He has granted me forgiveness, ease, and his man. And if you are laboring under the guilt of sin, I pray that God will give you grace to repent, to go to Christ, and to have your burdens lifted up at Calvary. I'm going to play that final verse again. Jesus, I do now receive him. More than all in him I find. And I pray that as you come to Christ with your sin, with your guilt of sin, and with every earthly burden that you may be bearing, that you will find that is more than all and all. He will grant you forgiveness, he will grant you relief, and you'll be able to say, I am his and he is mine. And like all those who have gone to him with their burdens, you will say, wow, hallelujah, what a savior. Hallelujah, what a friend. Saving, helping, keeping, loving is with me. To the end. Let me see if I can find just that place. I think from point 419. Hallelujah. Hallelujah. What a savior. Jesus, I do now receive him. More than all in him I find. He has granted me forgiveness. I am his and he is mine. Hallelujah, what a savior. Hallelujah, what a friend. Saving, helping, keeping, loving, he is with me to the end.

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4: And yes, God bless you indeed. It's Motivated by Faith Monday on Gospel Best Radio. And this is the time, this is the hour of Gospel Best Radio, when the Holy Spirit says to you what Jesus said to his disciples: have faith in God. And this morning, the Holy Spirit has led us to reflect on Psalm 136, to look at how the saints of God described him, and to open our eyes to the one who is God of gods, Lord of lords, that is the one with authority, authority over the gods of this world. And there are many of them who lay claim to one divine power or the other, but there is one who is God over even all the gods. Psalm 136 has called our attention to one who is Lord over all the lords, all the powerful people you know in this world, all the influential people you know in this world, whether they be presidents or kings or governors or chairman of one company or committee or institution or the other, all the influential and powerful people of the world, all the lords of this world, there is one who is Lord over them. He has all authority. And again, we have our attention has been called to him who created all the world. He's the one whose hand is behind everything. Our attention has been called to the one who has won great victories for his people. Everyone who is his can look back and talk about some great victories. Can you not remember the time that you thought you were going to die and he healed you? At the time you had to undergo surgery and he brought you through it? At the time you had to face down opposition and difficulties and you emerged triumphant? Can you not forget? Can you not remember, rather? The people of Israel never forgot how he brought Israel out of Egypt, the stronger than outstretched arm, how he divided the Red Sea into two, how Pharaoh and his army perished in the Red Sea, how he struck down great kings, how he slew famous kings, or Sion, king of the Amorite, or king of the Bashan. And in Psalm 136, we are reminded of how good God is, how merciful he is. He remembers us in our lowly state. He gives food to the hungry. He is worthy to be trusted. He can be trusted. He can be trusted. One of the songwriters in Nigeria wrote saying that how beautiful it is to be promised by him who keeps his promise. To be promised by him who keeps his promise. And that's the whole point of today's edition of Motivated by Faith Monday. We want you to, the Holy Spirit wants you and me to wonder at the greatness of God, to say, how great thou art. That hymn writer wrote, and we played this hymn earlier on, how great thou art. That hymn you know so well. Say, when I, in awesome wonder, and I consider all the wonderful works you have done, when I see the things you have done, even the victory you have won on Calvary, I say, how great. He's a great God. Why would you not put your trust in him? Why would you bear your burdens alone? And that second hymn has reminded us of the great Savior we have. He's a friend of sinners. He's a friend of sinners. No one out there should remain in his sin when there is a friend in Jesus Christ waiting for him. None of us should be burdened by the guilt of sin when there is a friend in Jesus. There's a friend in Jesus waiting for us. Go to him. And he has said to you, come unto me, all you who are weary and heavy laden, and I will do what I will give you rest. May you find rest in Christ. In the name of Jesus. Next, I want us to engage to reflect on this song. What a beautiful name it is. A song made popular by the Brooklyn Tabernacle Choir, but written by Ben Fielding and Brooke Lee Gatewood. What a beautiful name it is. It says, you were the Word at the beginning, one with God the Lord Most High. your hidden glory in the creation now revealed in you are Christ. What a beautiful name it is. What a beautiful name it is. The name of Jesus Christ, my King. What a beautiful name it is. Nothing compares to this. What a beautiful name it is. The name of Jesus. And I pray that the beauty in the name of Jesus, and that beauty comes from what that name stands for. It stands for authority. It stands for holiness. It stands for joy. It stands for peace. It stands for relief. It stands for help. It stands for defense. It stands for courage. It stands for victory. And I pray that you will reflect anew on the beauty in the name Jesus Christ. And that as you go this week, you will go on into the in this week and all the days of your life, rejoicing in the beautiful name of our Lord and Savior Jesus Christ. And you always say, what a beautiful name, what a beautiful name. You will take the name of Jesus with you, and you will find when you do so that it will give you such victory and such peace and such joy that you will look back and say, what was that bothering me? At the name of Jesus, it has taken flight. What a beautiful name it is. Lord, we thank you for the gift of our Lord and Savior Jesus Christ. Thank you for the power in the name of Jesus. And Lord, we pray that none of us will ever forget the power in the name of Jesus. And as we call upon you, and as you answer us, and as you intervene in our affairs, we will rejoice in the beauty of the name of Jesus. Thank you, Lord, for our Lord and Savior Jesus Christ. Grant that we'll always sing of his greatness all the days of our lives. In Jesus' name, amen.
5: Hallelujah.
4: Amen.
5: How many of you are thankful for the name of Jesus?
4: I am.
5: I know I am.
4: I am.
5: If it wasn't for Jesus, we wouldn't be here. Mm-hmm. If it wasn't for the cross, we wouldn't be singing his praises. And you know, there are many names out there.
4: There are.
5: In Hollywood, politics, all over the world, famous names. But there's no other name but the name of Jesus.
4: Oh, yes.
5: This name has power, healing, redemption, deliverance, resurrection. We don't have to live the way the rest of the world lives. We can live a resurrected life because of that beautiful name. So this next song that we're gonna sing is entitled, What a Beautiful Name. And the choir and I, we wanna encourage you to sing. Sing with us, lift your hands, call upon that name, because there truly is no other name.

0: Yes, hallelujah indeed. What a powerful name it is, the name of Jesus. Father, we thank you for the name of Jesus, and we pray that you will teach us to take the name of Jesus with us everywhere we go, in the name of Jesus. And that in the name of Jesus, as we go on in this week, we will find joy, we will find peace, we will find divine victory in the name of Jesus. Amen. Amen. And amen. And if you need any reminder as you go on this week, I'm going to ask you to reflect on this song which you know so well, "What a Friend We Have in Jesus." And never forget that line that says, "Oh, what peace we often forfeit, oh, what needless pain we bear, all because we will not carry everything to God in prayer." Remember, we started by reflecting on Psalm 136 and what testimonies people of God have said about him, what great things he has done, what great things he does, who he is, how powerful he is. And you must remember, what a savior, what a God. Why will you not put your faith in him? Why will you not cast all your cares on him? We have spoken about how great a savior he is, how loving, how kind, how he has shed his blood for you, how he offers salvation full and free. How shall we escape if we neglect such a great salvation? If you have not come to him, there is salvation awaiting you. Go to him. We have spoken about how if you are a Christian and you are falling into sin, how you should not allow yourself to be held down by the guilt of sin, because Christ has died. Christ has died for you. He has shed his blood, and the Father has accepted his blood as propitiation for your sin. Go to him and get rid of that burden. Satan wants to keep you there where you are burdened. Repent of your sin, go to him and accept the freedom from guilt that he offers to you. We have reflected on the power in his name, the beauty in his name. Why will you not cast all your cares and burdens upon him? And so today, as we conclude Motivated by Faith Monday, the Holy Spirit is saying to you, hey, you have such a great God. Why will you not go to him? And you have a friend in Jesus who will bring you in fellowship with God. You have a friend in Jesus through whom all heavenly blessings come. It is through God, it is through Christ that all heavenly blessings come. And you have a friend in him. I mean, think about it. To have a friend in the one through whom all heavenly blessings come. What a friend we have in Jesus. This beautiful rendition, live rendition by Aretha Franklin, has always been a joy to me. You know that so well. I hope you don't get tired of it. I never get tired of listening to it. And I think just the right song to conclude today's episode of Motivated by Faith Monday. What a friend we have in Jesus. And towards the end, you will hear Aretha Franklin saying, "Take everything, everything, everything, everything, everything." I do not know how many times she repeated that. You may do a count towards the end of this, but everything, everything, everything to God in prayer. And Lord, as we go on in this week, we commit our day into your hand. We commit our week into your hand. We commit the rest of our lives into your hand. Everything that is a burden to us, we cast at your feet. Father, please grant us the peace of those who are held by the hand, by the God of gods, the Lord of lords, and the God of all heaven, in the name of Jesus. Grant us the joy of the one who is fathered by the one who has everything, who is good, who is kind, and who gives good gifts to his children, in the name of Jesus. Grant us the confidence and the boldness of the one who has on our side the Lord of hosts. Grant us the confidence of such a one. And Lord, let us return. Let us go rejoicing. Let us return rejoicing. Let us experience the joy and the peace and the victory of those who know you, of those who are helped by you, in Jesus' name. Teach us, O Lord, not to bear our burdens alone, but to cast all our cares and burdens upon you, in Jesus' name. Amen. Amen. And amen.
1: We have indeed.

I know it's good morning to you once again. It's Monday, the 23rd of February, 2026. The program is On the Lord's Side, Christian Perspectives on News and Current Events. My name is Olufemi Oguntokun. You can follow me on X at Olufemi OG. You can follow Gospel Bells Radio on X at Gospel Bells Radio. Well, if you look up some profound quotes on people's past words, coming back to on them, you will find many. One, Judy Peacock, is the one who is reputed to have said, words are like eggs dropped from great heights. You can no more call them back than ignore the mess they leave when they fall. And you should think about that. Words are like eggs dropped from great heights. You can no more call them back than ignore the mess they leave when they fall. And, well, that's ancient accepted wisdom for one to be careful about one's words, the things you say. But as a time, and the time still is, when people write all sorts on social media, I do agree with many people who have observed that in the early days of social media, people thought it was a place where you could drop all sorts of things. Whatever was on your mind, you wrote it on social media. Whatever crossed your mind, you just put it there on social media. It is not that people have stopped thinking of horrible and sordid things. It is not that people have stopped doing them. I guess that people have now become more careful, and they continue to harbor these thoughts, continue to harbor these horrible ideas, but they become more careful about just writing them on social media. If you know the story of Anthony Weiner, no, is that his name? I'm going to get his name right now, from the United States. You must know the story of this. Yeah, Anthony Weiner, that was his name. He was a former U.S. representative for New York's 9th Congressional District. He was a Democrat in Congress from 1999 until his resignation in 2011. He was married to Human Aberdeen then, who was a longtime aide of Hillary Clinton. She has now married some other man. But you know what? This man, Anthony Weiner, his career imploded in what is popularly called the Weinergate scandal that broke in May 2011, because he accidentally posted a lewd photo of himself meant as a private direct message to his public Twitter account. You know, he was sending a lewd photo of himself to a person, not his wife, and of course he meant to send it as a private direct message on his Twitter account, but he sent it to his public post on Twitter, and of course he couldn't retrieve that. As that quote that I rendered when we began, words are like eggs dropped from great heights. You can no more call them back than ignore the mess they leave when they fall. And coming back nearer home, and this is the story I really want to engage with today, the story of this popular singer in Nigeria, popularly known as Simi Sola Bolatito Kosoko. That's her full name, and she's married also to another popular singer. She's a singer, songwriter, actress, also known as a sound engineer. Some people speak about her as Nigeria's sweetheart, and she was born April 19, 1988 in Lagos. She's married to another popular Nigerian singer songwriter, Adekunle Gold. Anyway, Simi has been trending on social media since yesterday, and some will say since Saturday. According to this report on Instablog Nigeria, it says Nigerians react to old tweet by singer Simi as she deletes some tweets. And you'll be wondering what old tweet could necessitate that she should be deleting tweets and then making explanations, because as we said earlier on, that's what happens when you say some things, when you speak things, when you speak idly, you find that you'll have to eventually explain and keep explaining. But really, the things that she wrote years ago should get us really reflecting on what was passing through our mind. She said she was 23 or 24 at that time, and many people have rightly pointed out that a 23-year-old is an adult who should be responsible for his or an action or actions. And of course, people dug out this tweet from way back. Think of when 2012. We have said it many times on this program, and indeed it is
common knowledge, indeed received wisdom now, I guess, for anyone, that what that internet never forgets. The internet never forgets. And anyone should live, any wise person should live by that, that the internet never forgets. And people dug up old tweets from Simi from 2012, and she was talking about a four-year-old boy. He said, why this four-year-old boy trying to put his hand inside my shorts, meaning that the thing she was wearing. He said, Ogbeni Washito. So obviously this was a tweet posted by Simi in 2012. She said she was 24 or 23 at that time, and she was talking about how a four-year-old boy was trying to put his hand inside her dress. In another post in 2012 again, one was in March 2012. The first one as I read was in October 2012. In March 2012, she said, David has a crush on me. He keeps coming close, acting like he wants to lick my lips, and then he puts his head on my lap. Should I give him a chance? Postscript, he's four. So in March 2012, she wrote about a four-year-old boy and wrote about him in sexual terms. In October 2012, she wrote about a four-year-old boy, wrote about him in sexual terms as well. Somebody reacting to that in this year, 2020, wrote saying she clearly had a thing for four-year-old boys. And these things are coming back to haunt her. And then she wrote another tweet about another popular singer in Nigeria, Falz, and wrote something saying that anytime she was around him, she would almost pull her dress off and things like that. That she wrote in 2014. And many people are calling her out. Now, somebody said Simi was 24 in 2012. David was 4. David would be the boy that she was referring to. A Nigerian woman said she was joking in 2012 with pedophile remarks, a bunch, and then wrote some other things that we don't want to repeat here on this program. And, of course, this has been reported by many bloggers in Nigeria, getting attention from many people. I don't, in another tweet, now in 2013, the ones I read earlier on were from 2012. This one from 2013, January 6, 2013, she wrote, I love to kiss the kids at my mom's daycare. They are super adorable and I'm crazy about them. And now, anybody could read that and say maybe she was just being affectionate with the kids. But you know, in the culture we live in, you hear things like I love to kiss kids, and many people are thinking, look, was she abusing the kids at her mom's daycare at that time? And all sort of solid things coming from that. And I think at this point she also must be looking back and saying, well, should I have written those things? I mean, I'll be the first to admit that it could just be, you want to give people the benefit of the doubt, it could just be that she was not thinking too much about it. But writing about children, four-year-olds, in sexual terms, and saying, oh, this person wants to put his hand inside my dress, meaning that as she related with those kids, she was interpreting their actions in sexual terms. At least that is clear. Yeah, it may rightly be that she was not abusing them, but she was thinking about them, you know, in sexual terms, and that should cause enough worry, really, at this point. But I do not want to go into the state of her mind at the time that she wrote those tweets in 2012, in 2013, because I do not know the state of her mind. I do not want to guess about that. But I mean, we can engage with this story from a number of perspectives as Christian, but just before we do that, I also want to tell you about another popular social media influencer in Nigeria who got himself in hot water recently, and about tweets from the past as well. I don't know whether you know about this this gentleman, Eric Guga. Eric Guga is quite popular on social media for his takes, his profound takes, and morally upright takes on affairs on social media.
And I've seen a number of his creations, of his clips on social media, where he would take an issue and then he would speak to it, you know, from sometimes from Christian perspective, sometimes from just a morally upright perspectives. And in that respect, he does great work. But, you know, somebody dug up his tweet from 2014. He posted this on 30th January 2014. And he wrote, he said, "Why are girls so scared of rape? You all should feel pride that a guy risked spending his life in jail and getting raped there just to screw you." Do you want to read that again? This is what this guy wrote, Eric Gogwa, who is now regarded as a respected voice, you know, on social media in Nigeria. In 2014, people dug up his tweet where he wrote saying, "Why are girls so scared of rape? You all should feel pride that a guy risked spending his life in jail to getting you raped just to, you know." So he was making the point, you know, very solid point that girls should be happy that they got raped by boys, because they should be happy that boys consider them beautiful enough or a prize big enough to be raped, that those boys who raped them risked spending their lives in jail and yet did it anyway, that you should see it as that the girls who were raped should see it as an honor of sort, of as a compliment of sort, that those boys risked their freedom to rape them. I mean, that's sordid, that's convoluted, and that speaks to a terrible mind. Because as the Bible teaches us, and this is the word of our Lord himself, said, out of the heart comes all sorts of sins, right? Because all these things, when words are written, whether they are written or they are said, you must know that they come from a place in the heart. Matthew 15:19, Jesus said, for out of the heart come evil thoughts, murder, adultery, sexual immorality, theft, false testimony, and slander. It's always a question of the heart. It's the heart condition when you hear matters like this. So this content creator, Eric Gwaga, has responded after this tweet was dug up from 2014 and it went viral. He first started by saying that he was not in control of that account at that time. He said he bought that account from a blogger earlier on, and he said that he bought the account from a blogger, and the blogger had written all those horrible takes in 2014. But people were quick to point out that was a lie, because the people then went way back and showed that he had been using that account, you know, for a long time, and that he was even lying about him buying it from a blogger. So this says so much about this man, although now he has positioned himself as a credible voice, as a voice for reason, as a voice for things morally upright, even things Christian. Earlier on in 2014, obviously he was writing all sorts of horrible things, and now that he has been caught, he tried to tell a lie again, that no, he was not the one who was using the account at that time. People have pointed out that he was indeed the one using that account at the time. I mean, granted, he could have changed. Perhaps he has changed. If he has changed, that's a beautiful thing. We should also give allowance for that. That was in 2014 and he has changed. And that's something about the culture, really. People change. And if people who have written horrible things in the past have now changed, have now been redeemed and transformed in their hearts, that's a beautiful thing that we should celebrate, and we should not hold their past against them. The same way that God does not hold our past against us. God does not hold our past against us. I've always said this about God. You find that where a person sinned and repented, or even was punished, eventually repented, you find that going forward, God would not refer to it again. The only time a person would have God referring back to what he has done is when that person continues in the sin. But if you find a person who has truly repented, if you find that God talks about that person in the best of times, and
their sins. He recalls no more, as they are solemnly promised. Look at how God talks about Moses. Do you ever find anywhere God talking back about Moses? It is Moses himself who kept repeating it over and over again in the time to the people. Then I did this, I did that, I did this, I did this, and God did it. But for God, it was in the past. It was in the past. And when that transfiguration would take place, it was Moses and Elijah that the Lord sent from heaven to confer and converse with his son on the Mount of Transfiguration. But let's go back to why people will write these sordid things on Twitter. Now, some of them have said, look, I was just joking. I did not mean it. It was no big deal. But, you know, as Jesus rightly pointed out to us, out of the heart come, out of the heart we find all this, from out of the heart come evil thoughts, murder, adultery, sexual immorality, theft, false testimony, and slander. We have to say that it's a matter of the heart, and we should tremble we should really tremble at the kind of thoughts passing through the minds of people who are sometimes held up as examples, you know, to younger people in the culture. And this is why we make the point, and we cannot overemphasize it. Nobody should be choosing as a mentor. No Christian young person should be choosing as a mentor some popular or successful person in the culture. You want to have as your role model, first and foremost, in the ultimate sense, our Lord and Savior Jesus Christ and those who are following him. And any other person, to the extent that other person is following Christ. Sometimes one will shudder and not to think of the things passing through the minds of people. And nowadays, people have become very careful about what to put on social media, on Twitter. Because in the early days, people did not think that the things they were writing on Twitter and on social media would come back to haunt them 10 years after, 15 years after, 20 years after. People did not think that it was going to be that way. They did not understand the permanence of social media, the permanence of the internet. People did not fully understand that. But now many people are being shot in the leg, in the manner of speaking, or beaten in the back, you know, by the thing that they wrote 7 years ago, 10 years ago, 20 years ago. The permanence of the internet is one thing that everybody must bear in mind. Whatever you put out there is there forever. There are some things that disappear now, maybe Instagram stories, WhatsApp status stories. They are made to disappear. I also understand those who use these other social media platforms, I can't recall the name now, that you can have self-destructive stories. Many other social media platforms also allow for you to send timed messages that would disappear. But you know, even all those social media platforms who allow for that, they always remind people of some terms and conditions. Remember that people can screenshot whatever you have posted on social media, even if it was timed to disappear in 24 hours or 12 hours. People can screenshot it and save it. More than that, there are also other apps that circumvent these limitations. They allow you to download even Instagram stories and WhatsApp status that maybe you just intended to be on your wall for 12 hours or 24 hours. So the permanence of the internet should be a reminder to us of the permanence of the words we speak from a Christian and spiritual perspective. It's an allegory of sort. The whole of the internet, in fact, the whole of the world is an allegory of sort of the truths of God. If one wants to be wise and to think about that, Jesus said to us, he said, every idle word will be judged. Every idle word will be brought to judgment, and anybody, all of us, should be admonished by that. And that's from Matthew 12:36. Just said, but I tell you that everyone will have to give account on the day of judgment for every empty word they have spoken. Now, Simi, that singing sensation from Nigeria, is saying, oh, those were things that she said innocently. She did not mean them in the way that people are now interpreting them. And well, she was 24 at that time. You know, I mean, when people have been caught, haven't said something wrong, something horrible, something sordid, they have all sort of excuses. People could say, oh, that was 10 years ago. I'm now a new person. People could say, well, I did not mean it that way. I've always been a good person. But it's a reminder to what is happening now to that content creator Eric Gwagwa, to singer Simi, and the many people in many parts of the world who have lost their
their marriages, who have lost their offices, who have lost opportunities simply because of what they wrote on the internet in the past. What all this should remind us, who are on the Lord's side, is that we are going to give account on the day of judgment for every empty word spoken. And I know if you want to be intellectually honest, or at least I know that I've spoken many empty words. And by empty words, I mean some useless things that you've said or written in the past. And I do not think any of us can truly claim not to have fallen foul of speaking empty word or writing empty words in the past. And this is part where we have to thank God for his forgiving grace for us who are on his side, for us who are his children, for us who have come to him through our Lord and Savior Jesus Christ, for us who plead the blood of Jesus Christ. He has washed away our sins, and he has said in his own court our sins will not be remembered any longer. But then if we have been forgiven, if our sins have been forgotten, we should be careful not to fall further into sin. So the way I'm going to engage with this is to say that, number one, the heart condition matters. And when you find people like Eric Gwagwa talking about how women should feel some pride that they have been raped by men because those men took some risks to rape them, you have to shudder at the depravity of man. If you look at Simi writing in 2012, 2013, 2014 about boys as young as four and interpreting their actions in sexual terms, you have to shudder at what goes on in an unregenerated mind. And you have to affirm what the scripture teaches about the state of the unregenerated heart, that it is evil. It is evil continually, always thinking of evil things continually. Nobody can imagine the depravity in the heart of men. Even as an individual, when some thoughts cross your heart, you yourself, you shudder and say, wow, how can a thought as horrible, as evil, as dark as this cross my heart? But we thank you for the Holy Spirit who helps us to take captive every thought that exalts itself against the mind of Christ and against the knowledge of Christ. But if these people have then changed truly and have then come to acknowledge Christ and to have their heart transformed, that is the glory of God. If they have not, it says quite a lot about them. The second engagement is, as I said, to remember the permanence of the internet and how the permanence of the internet reminds us of the permanence of the things we say in this world, the words we speak, the things we do. They are all recorded in the court of heaven, and as Jesus warned us, everyone will give an account on the day of judgment for every empty word spoken. So the next time you want to type something on the internet, now this is how a secular person engaging with this from purely secular philosophy will say, it will tell you, okay, what do we take away from this? The secular philosopher who, of course, by saying this will be profound and wise, will say to you, the takeaway from this is, before you post something on social media, before you write something, or before you say it anyway, think about it and think about it again. Right? That's what the secular philosopher will say. But the Christian thinker will say to you, the Christian preacher will say, the Holy Spirit will say to you, watch your heart. Watch your heart. Watch your heart. Be sure that the things that will come from your heart are things that are noble, of good report, and God glorifying. And the only way that can be done is to have your heart renewed, to have your heart renewed so much so that in your heart this thought don't even take place. This thought don't even germinate. They are not even planted at all. You don't want them planted in your heart in the first place, so that you do not then graduate to the level of either typing them or tweeting them or speaking them. Even at that, we find ourselves in our fallen nature tempted to do all these things. I do pray that you will heed the call of the Holy Scriptures to live circumspectly in this world and to understand the truth of the Scripture when it says, well, guard your heart with all diligence, judge to that evil thoughts are not planted in it. You also understand the Scripture when it says, be ye transformed by the renewing of your mind. And I do pray that the Lord will transform our hearts and that we will not be in the number of people
who allow sordid, dark, and evil thoughts and ideas to live freely in their hearts, the extent that they even tweet it out. Because you see, there's a progression to these things. These thoughts and ideas and desires, first they find their way into the heart, and because we allow them, then we allow them to stay there, and then they are nurtured there, and then they grow there. It is as Jesus taught us, it is only after we have allowed them to live there and to grow and to nurture, then they then come out from our mouth or come out on our keyboards and find their ways into the world, into the ears of other people, or into the social media space. It is the heart that must be guarded, and I pray that all of us in the Lord's side will learn this, to guard our hearts with all diligence, so that in 10 years time nobody brings up a tweet, nobody brings up a letter, nobody brings up a mail, nobody brings up a recording of something that you said. And even if that should happen 10 years time, perhaps you are lucky, the most damning will be on the day of judgment for some empty words not repented of to be brought up. That'll be the most damning thing. And we thank God for the blood of Jesus. And if you have any such empty word, please repent of it. And you can be sure that the Lord will remember it no more.

Okay, next I came across this story. It says newborn baby abandoned with note in Niger State community. Newborn baby abandoned with note in Niger State community. This story says a newborn baby boy abandoned in Bida, Niger State, has been found with a note from his supposed mother. The baby was reportedly found dumped at the gate of a residential house in the GRA area of Bida on Thursday, February 19, 2026. The note simply read, listen to this quote, "Please help me to save my child, please." That was the note that somebody put on a baby who was abandoned, as we understand, at the gate of a residential house in the GRA area of Bida. The incident has sparked widespread outrage in the community and online, particularly given the sacred nature of the ongoing Ramadan celebrations. And on this blog, you find the picture of the baby, helpless, of course, not properly clothed. And I think some neighbors have been trying to give the child a bath. They've then clothed him. And then a picture of the note that this person left saying, "Please help me to save my child, please." The person who reported it said this particular newborn baby was said to be abandoned this evening around GRA in Bida with a beautiful note to the intended new family. "Ramadan baby, God save you. Some wicked mother could have killed you." That's what the person who wrote this said. You see, so this person gave birth to the baby and then wrote that note, abandoned the baby and wrote that note to accompany accompany the baby. And the more you think about this, the more one must realize that there are many things about the story that we don't know. And when there are many things about the story that we don't know, we want to be very careful so that we are not judgmental. You know, it matters like this. I do not know the circumstances of the birth of the baby. We do not know how the mother became pregnant. There are a number of possibilities. We do not know exactly how she could have been promiscuous, but she could have been raped as well. She could have been abused. We do not know the circumstances. We don't know our economic circumstances. We do not. There are many things that we do not know. So much so that because we don't know so many things, we cannot be judgmental in this case. And in any case, we don't even have to be judgmental about the mother, but we can learn some lessons from it. And the thing that actually caught my attention is not the fact that the baby was abandoned, obviously, by the birth mother, by the biological mother. That would not be something that has not been seen before. I recall one of the incidents from my childhood. I was in primary school then, and you know, it never left my memory. It's always it's been etched, you know, in my brain for a long time. I recall that we got to school very early morning, and then people were gathered, you know, somewhere around one of the gates that led into the school, you know, and as young people, we got to school, everybody went to that place because people were gathered there, and I went there as well, and we looked inside the gutter, and there, a baby abandoned there. I'll never forget it, and I'm picturing that gate right now, you know, just like it happened yesterday. I recall I must have been in maybe primary 2 or primary 3 then, and we went to that gate and we looked. People were gathered there until eventually teachers dispersed us. And I do not know what became of the baby, how they treated it at that time, but I know that we all gathered there, and I did see, you know, that abandoned baby in that gutter there. I was just in primary school then, so that was edge in my brain. So the point I'm making is that it is not a good thing. It is something to be condemned, but it's not a new thing. These things have been happening for want of a better expression, from time immemorial, that people abandon babies. But what caught my attention in this case is that the person who abandoned the baby also left a note. And this thing about leaving a note and saying, "Please help me take care of my baby, please," it reminds me of how, after doing something less than honorable, people try to explain it off. Now, this is a person who's trying to get sympathy and saying, "Please help me take care of my baby, please." And that should remind us of notes and expressions and messages and statements that people make when they are doing something they know is not right. This person who took the baby there, no matter the circumstances, and I said earlier, we do not know the circumstances, knew that she was doing something she ought not to have done,
And so she left that note. She knew that she was taking a risk. She knew that she was putting the life of the baby at risk, that the baby could die, that the baby could be killed by animals when she left the baby at the gate, that the baby could be taken, you know, by ritualists, by kidnappers, that the baby could be taken in even by a family that would abuse the baby in the future. All sort of horrible things are happening. And now this, but she left a note saying, obviously to assuage your own conscience, please help take care of my baby. I was watching a documentary recently about Nigeria's history, and in particular about the history of the former Western region in Nigeria and the premiership of Obafemi Olorun and his travails, you know, in the 60s, how he was eventually tried on treasonable felony charges and, you know, and sent to prison and all that bit about Nigeria's early independence history. And of course, during that documentary, mention was made of what that judge, the judge who tried Obafemi Olorun, you know, Justice Chuwemimo, more what he said to him just before pronouncing judgment. He said, my hands are tied. Sometimes when people are doing things they know they should not do, or things they know is not prim and proper, not up and up, they accompany the evil anyway. It accompanies the evil anyway with some statements such as, oh, my hands are tied. Justice Chuwemimo of Nigeria, when he was sentencing Obafemi Olorun, I remember from the Bible as well, Pilate, he knew he should not be sentencing Christ to death. He knew that he should not sentence him to death, nor should he hand him over to those who wanted to kill him. So he said, look, I wash my hands clean of the blood of this man. He did wash his hands in water, but he remained culpable because he did not rise to the occasion. He did not summon the courage to rise to the occasion and to pronounce innocent a man who was innocent. The same thing for that Justice Chuwemimo. History has shown that most of those charges were contrived, you know, against Obafemi Olorun. He did not rise to the occasion to be courageous. Well, I find that the evidence against this man, and that the evidence does not stack up. He did not say that. What he said, look, my hands are tied. That's the way it comes across to me. I may be wrong in this man. That's the way it comes across to me, that this woman, knowing that she was running the risk of endangering the life of the baby, or even endangering the future welfare of that baby, she must have tried to assuage her conscience and should have said, I did not just abandon the baby, I also left a note. You know, I did not just abandon her, I also left a note to appeal to the conscience of whoever will find that baby. And she said, please take care of this baby. Please, no, you should have taken care of that baby, summon that courage to bear that responsibility, to trust God that he would help you, and to seek help, you know, to seek help for that baby. The point I'm trying to make is that if, and please understand me very clearly, that if this lady thought that she was repudiating responsibility for the work, repudiating responsibility for the baby at the time that she did this, and if she was wrong in abandoning that baby, and you should understand what I'm saying, because perhaps given the other circumstances surrounding this matter, perhaps given those other circumstances, she was not really wrong. You know, there could be so many other circumstances which I cannot even articulate right now. But if she was strong in abandoning this baby, the note she left will not excuse the wrong that she has done. And that's the overarching point I want to make. That although she left a note saying, please take care of my baby, please, that note will not excuse the wrong that she has done. That note will not excuse the failure to do the right in that circumstances. That note will not in any way keep the voice of her conscience silent in reminding her that you have done something. In the same way that we cannot go on and do what is unjust, we cannot go on and do what is wrong and hope that, oh, by accompanying it with, oh, I wash my hands clean, or my hands are tied, or, oh, please help me, I'm helpless, it will not help us. And I do pray that whenever we find ourselves in such a difficult situation, we will have the courage to rise to the occasion and take responsibility for our actions, bearing in mind that notes and statements, these are called empty platitudes, will not excuse our refusal
I would excuse our refusal to do what is right in different circumstances. No, it will not at all. Okay, and next I go to this really troubling and sad story. Many bloggers in Nigeria are reporting this. Nigerian designer shot dead at Quilox nightclub in New York days before his mother's arrival, and suspect now on the run. And this is a very sad one indeed. This story says Nigerian designer shot dead. A night meant for celebration ended in tragedy after a 30-year-old Nigerian immigrant and aspiring fashion designer, Sherif Shitu, was shot in the head inside Quilox restaurant in Brooklyn. The incident happened around 4:25 a.m. on Saturday when a gunman opened fire inside the nightclub. Sherif had gone out with his younger brother, Fawaz Shitu, to celebrate a friend's birthday just a day before their mother was scheduled to arrive from Nigeria for a visit. According to Fawaz, that's the younger brother of the man who was shot. According to Fawaz, trouble started when a drunk patron began groping women, including Sherif's girlfriend. A brief tussle followed. Although the brothers initially left the club, they returned minutes later after realizing Sherif had forgotten his phone. As the intoxicated man was being escorted out, the club owner reportedly tried to calm the situation. Moments later, a gunshot rang out. "I heard Paul, and I looked down and I saw my brother," Fawaz recalled. "I was screaming his name. I was trying to wake him." A bartender attempted CPR before medics rushed Sherif to hospital, where he was later pronounced dead. The suspect fled the scene and remains at large. The grieving family has questioned how the gunman managed to enter the club with a weapon, alleging security lapses. Sherif, who immigrated to the U.S. in 2018, worked as a security guard while building his fashion brand, Reef Entertainment. His family described him as kind, protective, and deeply devoted to his loved ones. Heartbreakingly, their mother, Funke Shitu, learned of her son's death only after landing in New York for a planned visit. Despite the devastating loss, the family says they will continue pushing Sherif's fashion dream forward while demanding justice for his killing. And this is so sad, really, right? This is so terribly sad, this kind of story. I mean, the mother, we understand, was scheduled to arrive in the U.S. the day after this incident happened, and she did arrive. A day after it happened, this young man said to have gone to a nightclub with his girlfriend and his younger brother. And in that nightclub, as you should expect to happen in nightclubs, some drunk person was groping women. And this is according to the account given by the younger brother, that some drunk guy was groping women and then groped this dead man's girlfriend, and a tussle ensued. Afterwards, the brothers left the nightclub, and they realized that Sherif, the man who was gone down, forgot his phone. He went back to pick his phone. There they saw the drunk man at the door being escorted out by the club owner. And I think maybe the drunk man saw him again. They must have engaged in a tussle of sort before the brothers initially left. Maybe when the gunman saw him again, "Oh, this guy who tried to hit me, he brought out his gun and he shot him, and the man is dead now," which is horrible indeed. There are some places we should not be found, and nightclubs will be one of them. I've always said that there are some people who will argue and say, look, again, they'll say, point to the Bible where it says don't go to a nightclub. And I say, well, I can't point to a place where it says don't go to a nightclub, but you must know that orgies and all those rowdy parties are prohibited in the Bible. So I always tell people, where does it say in the Bible don't go to nightclubs, don't do this, don't that? So look, go and read your Bible very carefully. If you read Galatians 5 19 to 21, he says drunkenness, orgies, and the like, they are classified as the works of the flesh, and warns that those who practice such things will not inherit the kingdom of God. If you read Romans 13:13, it talks about revelry and carousing. Walk properly as in the daytime, not in orgies and drunkenness, not in sexual immorality and sensuality, not in quarreling and jealousy. 1 Peter 4:3, he says that
for you have spent enough time in the past, doing what pagans choose to do, living in debauchery, lust, drunkenness, orgies, carousing, and detestable idolatry. So when somebody tells you, look, why should I not go to a nightclub? Where does this say in the Bible, don't go to a nightclub? Carousing, go and read your 1 Peter 4:3. Carousing, and if you do a definition of carousing, it is the activity of drinking alcohol and enjoying oneself with others in a noisy, lively way. So these are not things, nightclubbing will not be something that is typical to our own day, to our own generation. It's always been there. If it was not there, Peter would not write, Apostle Peter would not have written about it, and nor would Paul have written about it. So, but this is not the point about. It is a point, really, to say, look, you don't want to be found in a place you should not be found. Jesus said, and I'm trying to draw a parallel from what Jesus said. He said, look, it is that offenses will come. Offenses will come. But woe to him through whom of the offense comes. And let me put it the exact way that Jesus put it in Luke 17:1. He said, things that cause people to stumble are bound to come, but woe to anyone through whom they come. And I think, Jesus was not talking about carousing or nightclubbing here, definitely. But you can look at this as a general framework, a framework for thinking, a framework for wisdom. I mean that some evil things are bound to happen. We live in a fallen world. Evil things happen in a fallen world. But woe to those who aid it to happen. Woe to those who put themselves in circumstances they ought not to be, and then they aid the occurrence of these things, right? Bad things happen in this world. Bad things happen to good people and to bad people. Bad things happen to good people in good places. Remember, people have been shot in churches. I mean, in Nigeria, we have had our own share of it. People have been shot while worshiping God. So bad things happen in a fallen world. But if you follow the logic of what Jesus said in Luke 17:1, you must admit that one must also take responsibility for one's actions as well. It is one thing for a bad thing to happen to a good person in a good place. It is a totally different thing for a bad thing to happen to a person in a bad place. And when a bad thing happens to a person who has gone to a bad place, it must be said that that person ought not to be there in that place. I'm not speaking to an audience of unbelievers. I'm speaking to an audience of believers. And we must admit that some places where we should not be found. Even if bad things will happen, let it not happen to you in a place where you should not be. Let it not happen to you in a place where you should not be. And again, when we read of 1 Peter 4:3, talking about believers distinguishing themselves, separating themselves from practices like carousing, which would be basically nightclubbing, dancing to lively music and alcohol along with others in a noisy, lively way. When the Bible forbids such things, we find that it is not that the Lord is trying to keep us from enjoying our lives. It's not that he's trying to make life difficult for us. We had a Bible study recently where the Holy Spirit revealed to us that the laws of God, they're actually for our own good. They are not meant to make life miserable for us. And anybody who interprets the law of God as trying to make life miserable for him or for her has not really fully understood the laws of God. They are not for us. So when the Bible says not debauchery, not lust, not drunkenness, not orgies, not carousing, and not the likes, it's not that the Lord is saying to you, I want your life to be miserable, I don't want you to enjoy life. It is for your own good. And the things that happen in these places are things that you would not really want to happen to you. One of them would be the one from this story, where that drunk man was groping women and then shot somebody who stood up obviously for his girlfriend to defend his girlfriend's integrity. I do pray that the Lord will comfort. But all the things I've said cannot bring comfort, you know, to the younger brother who narrated this story. I mean, I have a brother as well, and
God forbid that one should witness such a horrible thing or how to narrate it. That's something that will be etched permanently in the minds and in the head of that younger brother. I do pray that God will give him the grace to overcome, you know, that kind of tragedy. And of course, the mother as well, the mother who arrived in New York the day after, you know, the boy was, the son was killed. Can you imagine the grief of such a mom and of the family at a time like that? I do pray that the Lord will comfort them. I do pray that everyone reading this story will learn from it. I do pray that the perpetrator of that crime will be apprehended and brought to justice. I do pray that all of us who are on the Lord's side will appreciate that there are some places we should not be found. That is no excuse for the killing that has happened. Do not get me wrong. That's no excuse for the killing that has happened. But there are places where we should not be found. And I do pray that nothing bad will happen to you in a bad place. That nothing bad will happen to you in a good place. That the Lord will keep you from harm. That the Lord will comfort all the people who are affected by this. And that as wise and circumspect people, the Lord will give us grace to learn from all this. Because that is the ultimate thing, that as people who have been called to walk circumspectly in this world, we look around, and in everything happening around us, we say to ourselves, Lord, grant me the grace to apply my heart unto wisdom. And finally, today I want to share with you this Instagram post which my wife sent to me. It's about how a particular Bible translation shocked a particular Christian who then made a post about this. I do not know about you, but there are many Christians who have actually been concerned, and maybe that would be the right word, who have actually been concerned about many Bible translations that appear to depart, you know, from the renditions in the mainstream established and widely accepted translations, like the King James versions. And we find that especially when a verse in a modern version looks very different from the familiar King James version. Somebody was saying the concern is understandable. The KJV has been beloved for over 400 years, shaping English-speaking Christianity, but radical departures are rarely conspiracies or corruption. Sometimes they stem from honest scholarly work. And that's how some people put it. So I want to listen to this clip. Some people argue, they say, look, when you see some radical departures in the way some new translations render a certain well-known verses of the Bible, they said, look, they are not trying to corrupt the Bible. Some will say there is no conspiracy theory there, that they are just honest scholarly work, that they're just reading the original Hebrew or Aramaic or Greek text differently. So I want to ask you, I want you to listen to what this lady posted on Instagram and ask friendly. So I want to ask you, I want you to listen to what this lady posted on Instagram and ask yourself whether these

0: It is that is 3, and while I was reading, I came to verse 5. It says, the time for making love and the time for not making love, the time for kissing and the time for not kissing. This is this men's devotional. It says it's Good News Translation, and in my head I'm like, I know this verse from when I was young. My dad used to read it to us, and I've never seen or interpreted that verse 5 as making love or kissing. So I picked up the Bible on my phone, and I'm on KJV, and it says, a time to cast away stones and a time to gather stones together, a time to embrace and a time to refrain from embracing. That's KJV. Let me check New International Version. It says, a time to scatter stones and a time to gather them, a time to embrace and a time to refrain from embracing. Another one I use is New Living Translation, and it says, a time to scatter stones, a time to embrace and a time to turn away. Please, when did embracing mean making love and kissing? Ha! Sometimes these translations, I shall not go and pick my old Bible back because I don't understand. So I'm doing my Bible.
1: Okay, exactly. So that lady, Christian lady, posting on Instagram and saying that during her Bible study, she came to the verse, to Ecclesiastes 3:5. Ecclesiastes 3:5. So let's read Ecclesiastes 3:5. In the rendition she came across, it renders Ecclesiastes 3:5 as saying that, you know, we all know Ecclesiastes 3, talking about there's a time for everything. And in the version that she was using it said to her, a time for making love and a time for not making love, a time for kissing and a time for not kissing. And she said she was shocked by that rendition, by that particular Bible translation, and that she recalled from her childhood that her father would read that portion to them from time to time. She never recalled her father reading anything about a time to make love and not to make love, to kiss and not to kiss. Just before I go any further, this is a testament to the importance of Christians bringing up their children in the way of the Lord, reading the Bible together, studying the Bible together, pointing them to these things. When the Bible says to us, bring up a child in the way he should go, when he is grown, he will not depart from it. This is one of the things that the Bible was paying attention to, saying that sometimes even children who wander away for a while, if they have been brought up in the way of the Lord, they don't forget. And now that we live in an age where you have many people who are out there trying to mislead others, who are out there trying to not only mislead others, but trying to twist, you know, to twist the scriptures, trying to impose their own knowledge and their own wisdom on the scriptures, it will serve our children well if they have been brought up to know the word of God. You see, I mean, imagine this. Imagine the different outcomes in these two different cases. A child who has never had contact with the Bible and who maybe goes to the university or goes out there and then is engaged by a false prophet or some other simple-minded person, and then he's told to believe something that is not true about the scripture. The person who before then did not have anything in his mind would then open his heart and say, oh really, maybe, okay, this is it. And then but there'll be a different outcome for the other child who had been told about the Bible, had read the Bible along with the family before then, and then if that other child should get out and should be told something untrue, even if the child became confused, the child would think twice and then would say, look, but I read this thing with my family, I read this in the past, this is not what my mother told me, right? This is not what my uncle told me, this is not what my pastor told me when I was growing up, this is not what my father told me. And that would be a different outcome, because that person would then have sufficient material to question the claims of those false prophets and claims of things that are not entirely correct. So I've said that it is important, and I pray the Lord will give us all the grace to to fulfill that duty as God has given.

0: been to us, and these of us who have not fulfilled it, to begin to fulfill it. It's never too late to start, and I pray the Lord will help us indeed, in the name of Jesus. But then let's go back to actually this rendition. I read earlier on somebody trying to defend actions like this and said, look, it's just honest scholarly work. There are some new Bible scholars, they have looked at Ecclesiastes 3:5, right? And they are saying, oh, what you have read in some other versions in the past, where it says to you, there is a time to scatter stones and a time to gather them, a time to embrace and a time to refrain from embracing. That's what you have always known, right? That's what you have always known from Ecclesiastes 3:5, NIV, a time to embrace and a time to refrain from embracing. New Living Translation, a time to embrace and a time to turn away. English Standard Version, a time to embrace and a time to refrain from embracing. Berean Standard Bible, a time to embrace and a time to refrain from embracing. King James Bible, a time to embrace and a time to refrain from embracing. New King James Version, a time to embrace and a time to refrain from embracing. New American Standard Bible, a time to embrace and a time to shun embracing. NASB 1995, a time to embrace and a time to shun embracing. NASB 1977, a time to embrace and a time to shun embracing. So this has been the way that this scripture has been rendered in English from, again, pardon my expression, from time memorial, a contemporary English version, a time for embracing and a time for parting. Now, we now have some modern version saying a time to make love and a time not to make love. So just 1 minute, please. And you find that I'm looking for versions that use that. It says it's the GNBUK. I want to see the full meaning of this GNBUK actually. This version. It says the same Ecclesiastes 3:5. The time for kissing, it says a time for making love and the time for not making love. The time for kissing and the time for not kissing. And now some people may be persuaded that there, okay, it's called the Good News Bible British Version. Good News Bible British Version. And, well, make of it what you will. Now, there's some people out there who will say, maybe that's what it was originally meant, but that the older translation did not want to use matters like this. There's a reason. It cannot be what was meant if all those translations from King James Version, New King James, and even New Living Translations are rendered as a time for embracing and a time for not embracing. Again, if you look at the context of Ecclesiastes 3, which in textual interpretation, which is also a discipline in law, textual interpretation, you say you interpret these things, you understand them within context, the context of the text, and you look at that text from Ecclesiastes 3, and you look at that context, you see that it's a context talking about a season for everything, a time for every purpose under the earth, to a time to be born, to die, to plant, to kill, to heal, to break down, a time to weep, to laugh, to mourn, to dance, to cast away, to embrace, and to refrain from embrace. Maybe that there's a time for you to be friendly with people. There's a time where you are called not to be friendly with people. You have to be wise to know the time and the season and to do what is called for in every particular time and season. Now, of course, you must say that even between spouses, right? Even between spouses, there's a time, of course, to have conjugal relationship and a time not to, for different reasons. That may be true. In every respect, but is that what is meant here? So somebody will say, well, if it is also true in some respect, why should we not allow it to be in the Bible? We cannot allow it to be in the Bible because that is not the expression used in the Bible. And the overarching point is this. We have to understand why we should not be naive enough to say, well, isn't it true that it's a time to make love and a time to kiss and a time not to make love and a time not to kiss? Isn't it? If it is true, then why don't we allow it to be in the Bible? Because it was not, those expressions were not used in the Bible. And also because those who are trying to insert these things in the scriptures, they know exactly what they are doing. It's an attempt by a secular and godless culture to sexualize everything and bring depravity into everything. They try to soil even the holiest things. And that is why, if you listened to our Friday's edition of On the Lord's Side, and if you did not, you can go back to our website at gospelbestradio.com, and you'll find a curated version of the of On the Lord's Side there from Friday, or maybe Thursday. We were speaking about that lady from the United States who made the point that the Holy Spirit is the feminine person in the Trinity, and that she has an icon that depicts the Holy Spirit as a woman, with the God the Father being male and the Son being, you know, being male. And you must read into it the subtle blasphemy there, if I'm not so subtle, you know, sacrilege indeed, sacrilege, trying to sexualize even the Trinity. And that is one of the ways that the statistician has been trying to corrupt the world and trying to corrupt all of us as well, through sensuality and sexual depravity. And you see that these people, they have no scruples at all. They are not held back by anything, whatever, they want to corrupt it. And so that lady from our episode last week, talking about, you know, sexualizing the Trinity and say, oh, the Holy Spirit is the woman, and maybe suggesting to your head, you know, sacrilege that you don't even think of how the Son came to be, right? And then we have it again, you know, just bringing sex and sexual depravity into everything. And a scripture that has been rendered from time immemorial as a time to embrace and a time not to embrace, meaning that a time to have friends and a time not to have friends. That's what it means. It's now being rendered as a time to make love and a time not to make love, a time to kiss and a time not to kiss. Only people who are simple-minded will not see through the attempt by those who made that rendition of the Bible, and will not see through the ultimate agenda of Satan in doing what? The ultimate agenda of Satan in trying to sexualize everything. Some people say to you, it's just honest scholarly work. It could be in some cases, but you know what? Let us not be so naive as to say to ourselves, it's just honest scholarly work. Or as some people will say, it's just a different view. Just a different view. We have the people who think in consequential terms, And that is why we have to be very careful in the world we live in today. You want to have your own Bible. Somebody has said that, and some people say it was just conspiracy theory, but they said, look, make sure you have your own hard copy version of a well-established version of the Bible, and you read it, and you read it, and you read from it. And of course, from time to time, you may have to read from your phone as well. We all do that, from your tablet, from your devices. But the time may come when even those versions may be corrupted, right? But we want to have our hard copy of the NKJV, of the KJV. You want to have them. And sometimes when you run into some funny sounding translations, maybe go back to your KJV and your NKJV and check them out. If you do not have, if you are not versed in the language of the Bible in Hebrew, Aramaic, or the New Testament Greek, even if you're not that, if you're not a scholar in that respect, you can go back to the established versions and cross-check. And as I said earlier on, the more important thing is that when you come across something that doesn't sit right, that you have sufficient knowledge within you to know. And I hope you get the point, because the point is that sometimes you come across something that is not right, that does not sound right, that does not appear right. But because you don't have sufficient knowledge within you, you are not even able to know that you are coming across something that is not right. You know, that's the point. This lady who made that Instagram post was able to sense something amiss. Why? Why was she able to sense something amiss? Because she had been brought up to listen to that particular portion of the scripture over and over again. You know, once you have listened to something over and over again from your childhood, if you should hear a departure from the norm, it depends from what you have been hearing in the past, you would notice. And I said, look, something does not sit right there. I've been listening to this scripture for a long time. I've never heard it rendered this way. And then you do further study. But think about that person who had not heard it before, who had not engaged with it before, who was hearing it for the first, and that person would say, we just accept it as the gospel truth. And Satan will be targeting those persons. That's why we cannot afford to be in the number of those who can be easily hoodwinked by the devil and the agenda that he clearly has in producing some of the versions that that are brazenly departing from what has been understood to be the message of the scriptures. We are not to create new messages for ourselves. And in context, in Ecclesiastes 3, you must agree that 3:5 is saying to us a time to make friends and a time not to make friends. A time to distance yourself from your friends and a time to fully align with them. To sexualize everything is an agenda of the devil. And I pray the Lord will help us to resist him with every grace from above, in Jesus' name. Amen. I want to thank you most profoundly for joining us this morning on Gospel Best Radio for On the Lord's Side, Christian Perspectives on News and Current Events. I hope to be with you again tomorrow by the grace of God. Whatever you do today, please remain firmly on the Lord's side. God bless you. God bless you.
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5: 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Today on the series, people who started afresh with God. Number 1, Jacob at Bethel. Did you know that Jacob experienced a life-changing moment of renewal with God at Bethel? After deceiving his brother Esau and fleeing for his life, Jacob encountered God in a dream at Bethel, where he saw a ladder reaching to heaven. Genesis 28:10-22. In that moment, God reaffirmed his covenant with Jacob. Years later, in Genesis 35, God called Jacob back to Bethel to rededicate himself and his family. Jacob's fresh start with God at Bethel marked the beginning of his transformation into Israel, the father of a great nation. Number 2, King Manasseh's repentance. Did you know that one of Judah's most wicked kings, Manasseh, had a remarkable fresh start with God? Manasseh led his people into idolatry and evil practices, as recorded in 2 Chronicles 33:1-9. But when he was captured by the Assyrians and taken to Babylon, he humbled himself and prayed to God for forgiveness. God heard his prayer and restored him to his throne. After this, Manasseh began to reform Judah, removing idols and calling his people back to worship the Lord. His story shows that it's never too late to start afresh with God. Number 3, the prodigal son's return. Did you know that Jesus' parable of the prodigal son is one of the most beautiful illustrations of a fresh start with God? In Luke 15:11-32, the younger son squandered his inheritance on reckless living and ended up in poverty. But when he came to his senses, he decided to return to his father and seek forgiveness. His father not only welcomed him back with open arms, but also celebrated his return with a feast. This parable reminds us that God is always ready to forgive and embrace those who turn back to Him, no matter how far they have strayed. Thank you for joining us on the series today. I am Awonuga Adetutu for GospelBellsRadio.com.
0: And it's good morning to you once again. It's Monday, the 20th of April, 2026. The program is On the Lord's Side, Christian Perspectives on News and Current Events. My name is Olufemi Oguntokun. You can follow me on X, Olufemi OG. You can follow Gospel Best Radio on X at Gospel Best Radio. Well, is it okay for two biological men to come together in a sexual relationship? Well, the culture says it's okay. Let everyone do what he or she wants to do. Is it okay for people of same sex, same biological sex, when they come together and decide to marry, when the society allows them to do so? Is it also okay for the society to go beyond normalizing them having sexual relationship, beyond normalizing them becoming married? Is it okay for the society to go beyond that to also allowing them to have babies? Well, that's something the society cannot do. The society cannot make two persons of the same biological gender to have babies. The society cannot do that. You know that. We know that. Some in the culture think that the society can do that. Well, wake me up when human society can do that. But of course, ways have been found around that, although that may not be physiologically possible, may not be biologically possible, but hey, there are other means of doing these things. You could, well, surrogacy, right? You could get two gay men, two men of the same biological sex could come together and, well, pretend, play pretend. That's what we should put, play pretend that they are now a couple, and then, well, shell out money, give to a biological female who is prepared to act as a surrogate mother, and then by her, via surrogacy, have babies. Is that okay? Well, the culture says to us, that's fine. That's okay. After all, we're talking about two consenting adults, the two biological men. After all, we're talking about another consenting adult, that biological female, who, well, gets paid, you know, for her services. The culture says it's okay. It's okay. And they say, look, nobody has been hurt. That's what the culture says. It's nobody has been hurt in that equation. And the culture invites us from time to time to evaluate things from that perspective. Evaluate things from that perspective and say, look, tell me who has been hurt, H-U-R-T. Tell me who has been disadvantaged there. The two men, adults they are, they made their choices. The woman who acted as the surrogate, adult she is, she even got paid. She knew what she was getting into. In fact, some jurisdictions are already formalizing the legal framework for these things. So much so that people who enter into this arrangement with surrogates have to sign contracts and comply with certain regulations. Well, they say nobody has been hurt, nobody has been disadvantaged, but hey, hold on a bit. What about that baby? What about the baby brought into the world? People say, well, how is that the baby disadvantaged? After all, no baby is able to choose the family into which is going to be born. They say, look, what about babies who were born into abject poverty? If they had a choice, perhaps they would not have made that choice to be born into very poor families. Jokingly, people say in Nigeria, if babies had a choice to make, they would not choose to come to Nigeria. That instead of, well, being born in Nigeria and then spending the better part of their lives trying to get out of Nigeria to another country, they would have chosen, if they had a choice in the matter, to be born somewhere else. And that's on a lighter note. But the point is, people are now beginning to see that there is someone whose interests and destiny, in fact, is most adversely affected by these senseless position of the culture to normalize what clearly is physiologically wrong and abhorrent, what is biologically unwise, and what clearly is spiritually prohibited. And I'm talking about this morning because of a video that trended in the U.S. extensively. I do not know whether many people saw it in Nigeria, but because I follow many cultural commenting accounts, you know, from the United States, I came across this video. It is a video of two gay men who, well, pretend to be a couple. I don't know whether they are legally married, but you know, they live together at the as couples, and obviously they recently had a baby via surrogacy. As I said earlier on, we know, the culture knows, science knows, everybody knows. We may all decide to pretend, but we all know that two men of the same biological gender cannot have children. It's a biological fact. It's a physiological impossibility. That is well known. The culture may pretend, but that's well known. Anyway, via surrogacy, they had this baby, and then a video was made of one of them holding the baby, the other person also, you know, speaking into that video, holding the baby, and as one of the gay men held the baby, I'm not able to determine whether the baby was crying or making some funny noises. As you know, with babies, sometimes cannot easily say, but the baby was calling for mama. You say mama, mama, mama, and the man holding that baby said, oh no, no, no, it's dada or pop here. Dada or pop, dada would mean, you know, that's the word for daddy in some parts of English, in some English speaking parts of the world. Or pop, pop is also another word, an alternative word for your father or dad. And the word, mama, no mama here, the man said to the baby. Do you want dada or pop? Because that's what, that is truth. And I really, and I'm thankful, you know, for the honesty of this gay man who said to the baby that he had with his gay partner via surrogacy, who said to the baby, no mama here, do you want dada or pop? No mama here, do you want dada or pop? Because for babies who find themselves in homes of gay couples, who find themselves in the homes of either gay biological males or gay biological females, who are popularly called lesbians, and they find that they have no choice in the matter. Babies like that in the homes of gay men would find that it's either dada or pop. It's either daddy or daddy, father or father, no room for mama. And babies who find themselves in the homes of lesbians will soon come to realize that there's no dada or pop, it's either mama or mama. Should we care that these babies have been subjected to that kind of life? Should we care? Should the culture care? Should our collective conscience be pricked by that? And many people who saw this video last week in the United States were gobsmacked. Many were aghast, because it brought home to many people in the culture the reality of the horrors going on in many homes, in many corners of the world, in many places where these spiritually wrong relationships have been normalized. There are babies finding themselves into those homes who are now deprived of the blessings that God intended for people and for babies. In fact, let me see if I can play a clip of that and see if you can hear it.
6: Pop. No mama. Do you want dada or pop? Who do you want? Dada or Pop? No. Do you want Dada? You want Pop? No way, Jose.
0: No way. So what do you think was happening there? What was happening there? Of course. And that baby started crying.
6: Dada and Pop.
7: Two choices.
6: No, mama. No. No,
0: so some people saw this video and laughed at it. many others saw it and wept in their hearts. As I hope that you are moved to weeping as well, and not maybe shedding tears, but you know, being really really sorrowful at the attempt by the culture to destroy the destinies of many innocent children. And this particular baby, in fact, who from all intents and purposes appeared to be attempting to call mama, and the man holding the baby saying to it, no mama here, dada or pop, meaning it's just daddy or daddy here. As someone commenting on this wrote, saying, as a mom, I felt furious watching this. My heart truly breaks for this innocent child. And this woman captures the point most succinctly. Those are the right words. Many people of good conscience, people on the Lord's side, must engage with a video like this and be furious. Maybe we can even concede to the culture that those two men who come together as gay couples, we may concede to the culture that, well, adults they are. Okay, let's leave them. The woman who helped them via surrogacy, adult she is, and she got paid. We may even concede that to the culture. We know from the Lord's side that they are not excused just simply by saying they are adults. They're going to face the wrath of God. They are not excused by that. Nobody is excused by sin because, hey, I just made my own choice, because you don't own yourself. But that's another sermon entirely. What about the baby? What about this baby who obviously, if the baby remains with this couple, would grow up believing that it is normal, okay, for a family to be made up of father and son? And that's the tragedy unfolding in many parts of the world. That's the tragedy unfolding, that young children who are being brought up are brought up to suppose that it is normal for these things to be. And for those of us who are discerning enough, you must know that that is the exact aim, objective of Satan, to normalize these things, to destroy the destinies of these young children. Number one, to normalize it. And number two, to so normalize it so that when you tell these young people who have been brought up in these homes about the Bible, they think that your Bible is archaic, is out of tune, because that's not the word they know. For example, give this boy 12 years of living with this gay couple, of being brought up like this, 12 years, then you go and tell this boy about Christ, about God, and about the account in Genesis, and about how Jesus said male and female created it. Then we'll say to you, what book are you reading from? Say, with the Bible. Say, when was it written? And you tell him about when it was written. And say, yeah, that's the point exactly. This is an archaic book. This is not a book for now. You say, what do you mean? Come and see my family. I grew up in the family of Adam and Adam. And that's exactly what many schools are teaching children in many parts of North America and in Europe nowadays. Look, this is not a book, talking about the Bible, not a book for now any longer. And even many of our children from Christian homes, when they go to North America and Europe to study, they become acquainted with and make friends with children or their mates from same-sex coupled homes, and they say to themselves, oh, even my friend, say, I'm just using the name, even my friend Don is from a same-sex coupled home, and they appear to be happy together. Their parents are chummy, he appears satisfied with his family, and children from Christian homes then begin to say to themselves, maybe it's my own upbringing that is wrong, because these people look normal, they look okay, they seem to be enjoying their lives. Another person wrote saying, this baby deserves a mom. And I do pray that the culture will get to that place where we feel the imperative, all of us, you know, to protest, to take up placards and say, babies deserve to have their moms. Babies deserve to have their moms. Babies deserve to have their moms. Babies deserve to have their fathers. Of course, there are cases where, well, one of the parents is dead, one of the parents is not available, maybe there is a separation, maybe there is a divorce. These are exceptional cases. Those are understandable. But babies deserve to have their moms and indeed to have their fathers as well. And same-sex couples are not allowing this to be. Somebody else wrote saying, quote, shame on this surrogate mother who handed her baby over to these men. I said what I said, and I mean every word and more. And I love this because remember that I said earlier on that the culture says of these adults who are involved in this transaction, they say, well, they're all consenting adults, they're responsible for their actions. In fact, they have the right to make their choices. They say somebody you've got, but this lady is making a valid point, which is a point I alluded to, but just did not want to be distracted by the point that yes, the culture may say they are adults, they make their choices, but they are accountable to God. They are accountable to God. We all are. I am. You are accountable to God. And this lady as focused on the surrogate mother and said, look, all you even women will say, oh, I'm just out there to make money, my womb will just carry the baby to gestation, and then I fulfill the part of my contract, I'll be honorable, I fulfill my contract, I'll hand over the baby to them. This lady wrote saying, shame on you, surrogate mother, who handed your baby over to these gay men. And anybody of good conscience, of tender conscience, must know. Any woman of good conscience, of tender conscience, must know that she bears some responsibility there as well. You cannot just say, I was paid to offer my womb, you know, for this purpose, and I got paid, and I must fulfill it. And then you give the child that grew in your body for that long, a child made in the image of God, and that child over to those who clearly, by biblical standards, are set on raising that baby, not in the way of the Lord. Another person wrote here saying, oh, this breaks my heart. That poor baby did not deserve to be ripped away from his mother. Babies need a mom and a dad. That's the way God designed it. Indeed, that's exactly the way that God designed it. And you see, this is the danger of it all. When people turn their back to the God ordained model for life and living, we're going to reap it. So the wind, reap the wild wind, we're going to reap it. And this is a culture saying, no, we don't care, let's turn our back to the God ordained prescription for life and living. Many people have pointed out to the statement released by those gay men, because after the video went viral, they released a statement. Obviously, you know, in matters like this, well, maybe they don't want some activists coming after them. They released a statement saying that the baby was not actually calling for mama, that babies usually make that mama sound, you know, when they're growing up, when they're trying to formulate speech and learning to talk. Many people have countered that indeed, what babies tend to say is dada, but you know, it is neither here nor there. You may say that the baby was not trying to call mama, that the baby was just trying to speak, but we know what you said. You did not say, oh, that's not the way to speak. You said, no, I don't want to hear mama here. You have no mama here. It is either dada or pop, right? It's either dada or pop. And if you have not been concerned about these things, I do pray that you will become concerned about this, that you will reflect on it. You ask yourself, that you reflect on it and begin to think about the so many similar atrocity going on in many different homes in the world like this. Another person commenting on this has rightly pointed out, you know, the folly of an ungodly culture. And it's so true. This person wrote asking questions. Says, why isn't this being considered abuse? And why is everyone okay with this? You know, the folly of an ungodly culture. The folly of an ungodly culture is that the real evil is what that culture we call good. And that culture will turn a blind eye to the obvious evil staring it in the face. So, you know what a godless culture calls abuse now? Do you know why? In many parts of Europe and North America, the authorities would arrest the parent, and the authorities would penalize parents. You know what? You know some of the reasons why they would do that. And when a parent decides to punish a child, when a parent decides to discourage a child from becoming transgender or homosexual or cross-dressing. In some jurisdiction, in Canada, for example, that parent will be penalized. In some part of Europe, there will be penalty for corporal punishment meted on a child, right? And for many such things, which is said now cause abuse. That's because the child has become godless and has begun to treat with kid gloves the real abuse. The real abuse there is that you are denying children of the opportunity of living in a family of father, mother, and children where it is possible, where they are alive, where they are together. The real abuse there is that you are normalizing for many of these babies, you are normalizing for them the kind of life that God did not ordain for human beings. So a godless culture, one of the early signs of a godless culture is that it begins to call evil good and good evil. It begins to be outraged by things that are not, by foolish and senseless things. It becomes outraged by a parent who has punished the child, a parent who is disciplining a child. That's where the outrage will come from. It becomes outraged by such things. But when real evil stares us in the face, because it's a godless culture, and perhaps because God has abandoned that culture to its own depravity, it's not able to say anything. And that's why I love what this lady wrote, saying, why isn't everyone angry about this? Why isn't everyone outraged by this? I do pray that in our own generation we will not have to deal with such monstrous evil. In the name of Jesus, may this not find its way into your family. May it not find its way into my family. In the name of Jesus, may the Lord bless and uphold our children. May the Lord keep us as well, and may His glory continue to shine in our hearts. In the name of Jesus, amen, amen, and amen.

Okay, next this morning I want to go to this story. This is a story telling of something that happened in a city. Let me see if I can get that story because I just can't reach it right now.

0: Okay, I'll go to the next story because it appears this story has been deleted. But it's the story of another of the astronauts on the Artemis 2 recent space voyage. Of course, I do hope that you know so much about that voyage. We've engaged with the story over and over again. And importantly, we have engaged with the story of one of the astronauts. There were four of them. One of them, Victor, who at every opportunity he had, referenced God, spoke about God, spoke about the greatness of God. I haven't seen things that no human eye has seen before. These people, we have to make the point, these astronauts who were on the Artemis 2 voyage, and the many other astronauts who have been to maybe the International Space Center, or those who landed on the moon in the 1970s. See, these astronauts, they've seen things that no human eye, not many human eye have seen. They've seen so many things. They come back not saying, "Oh, we've seen so much about the universe, about nature, and about God, and we are soon going to be like God." No, they come back being humbled by the vastness of the universe, by the greatness of God, by the beauty of the universe, by the beauty of creation, by the beauty of space, by the vastness of space, by the glory of the space. And that says so much. It says so much because, you see, the more of God you know, the more humble you become. In fact, the more of the world you know, the more humble you become indeed. So, you see, to atheists, and those who say there is no God, or who say, no, God is not in charge of the world, the Bible is absolutely right in calling them foolish. Because you cannot look at the created universe and say that it happened by accident. It takes profound foolishness to say that. To look at everything and say, oh, it was just all by accident. Even for those of us who have never been to space or anywhere near that, you look up and you see the moon and the stars which he has made, to use the words of Psalm 8. You look around you and you agree with that hymn writer and say, look, all these things that we see, they are all in unison saying the hand that made us is divine. The hand that made us is divine. And I'm so delighted that many of these astronauts, when they go into space, when they get to places that no human person has ever got into, they see things that no human eye has ever seen. They come back humbled by the greatness and vastness and glory of space. They come back understanding. They come back realizing that there must be a creator. In fact, I came across another commentary on discoveries in space, and I saw in that picture, maybe a video, actually, I actually posted it on my WhatsApp status, you know, a constellation of galaxies. And the person who commented on it, and I did a search on it, and it's true, said, look, what are you looking at? Many of them, almost innumerable. And this person said, look, these are not stars. These are galaxies, and each of them is as big, and some of them bigger than the earth itself. We inhabit the earth. So to think that there is possibly thousands, millions of other similar things like our own earth out there is beyond belief. It's beyond comprehension. So when you hear Christians say, how great thou art, when you hear when you come across passages in the scripture saying, oh, we cannot even describe how great you are, Lord, you are so great, we are not even anywhere near being correct about that. You know, when you say, look, how great thou art, when you say, Lord, we cannot describe your greatness, we are not even anywhere near being right. Yes, we cannot describe his greatness, but the words we have to describe his greatness, the words we have to describe how we are unable to describe his greatness, those words are not even sufficient to make the point. Those words are not sufficient to make the point about his vastness and his greatness. And so the commander of the voyage, Reid Wiseman, when he came back, he made known that he had never been a Christian, had never been a religious person. But he said that when they came back from that voyage, that he had to ask for the chaplain of the Navy ship to come and visit for a minute. So you have to begin to think, why would an irreligious person just coming back from space upon arrival ask for the chaplain of the Navy ship to come and visit for a minute? Something must have been happening, right? Instead of that person, that person must have seen some things that must have made him to think and think again. You know, the more of God is, the more of the world the Lord allows you to see, the more you begin to say, I must be foolish to suppose that I don't need to serve a God. This is not something that can happen by accident. If you think about it, show us any other beautiful thing that has happened by accident in the world. If you see any beautiful thing in the world today, it was made. It was made by people who were intentional about what they wanted to create. People were intentional about what they wanted to create. People were intentional who put thought behind these things. And so this man said he had to ask, an irreligious man, they had to ask the chaplain on the ship to visit. And then he said when the man walked in, said he had never met him in his life. He said when he saw the collar, when he saw the cross on the man's collar, he broke down in tears. And this is, you know, a statement and a video that should get much more attention in the culture. The irreligious commander of Artemis II, upon his arrival, immediately asked for a chaplain to visit them for whatever reason. And he said, upon seeing the chaplain and the cross on the chaplain, he broke down in tears. He still is unable to explain why he broke down in tears.
1: When I got back on the ship, I'm not really a religious person, but there was just no other avenue for me to explain anything or to experience anything. So I asked for the chaplain on the Navy ship to just come visit us for a minute. And when that man walked in, I'd never met him before in my life, but I saw the cross on his collar, and I broke down in tears. Like, it's very hard to fully grasp what we just went through. When I got back on the...
0: Okay, I'm not sure that was quite audible for you. Unfortunately, we didn't have a better video. But, you know, the man concluded that account by saying, it's very hard to fully grasp what we just went through. It's very hard to fully grasp what we just went through. He said he just broke down in tears. He sat at the cross, and he broke down. And he broke down in tears. And this is what somebody wrote, saying, a man can travel 200,000 miles into the heavens and see the absolute majesty of the universe, yet the only thing that brings him to tears is the cross of Jesus Christ. The cross is the ultimate anchor for the human soul. I step into this space today to represent that same. This is somebody writing and witnessing to the glory of God. To say, he said, I stepped into this space to represent the same kingdom. If you are reading this and feeling lost or overwhelmed by the vastness of life, I declare that you have found in him. I love this take by this gentleman, saying that this man, you know, traveled the farthest by any human being into space. He came back, and the only thing that broke him down is the sight of the cross of Christ, or rather a representative figure of the cross of Christ. What broke him down is the symbol that reminds people of our Lord and Savior Jesus Christ. The broke down in tears, and a religious man. And we do pray that the work that the Lord has started in him will be taken to completion in the name of Jesus. Many people are reporting that the man has become a Christian. That is my prayer. That is my wish as well. And that's something we should celebrate. We do pray that the work that the Lord has begun in him, the Lord himself will complete it in the name of Jesus. You cannot, and I love the way that this person has also applied. He said, look, this man traveled into the vastness of space, and he said, look, whatever you are dealing with as well, you know, maybe you are feeling lost or overwhelmed by the vastness of life. I'm just reading from this man. I said, I declare that you are found in Him. And it's just the most perfect way to end this morning, which is motivated by Faith Monday on Gospel Best Radio, that this man went into space and saw the glory of God in the way that no human being had ever seen him. He came back humbled by it. The truth is that only the foolish person says there is no God. And just think about it. The person who controls the whole world, not your life. In fact, for us, sometimes our lives become too much for us, in the sense that perhaps the things you are dealing with, they're just so vast, maybe so complicated, so far gone on the negative side, that you just say to yourself, I can't make sense out of all of this. Nobody can deal with this, just too much. Is it not the case that human beings commit suicide because they're just facing daunting odds against them? Some people say, look, I just have too much to deal with. I've never had people say things like that. Look, I just have too much going on. I have too many things going on in my life. I have too many things to deal with. It is overwhelming. Human beings always say that, it's so overwhelming. I have too many things going on in my life. Just too overwhelming. I cannot deal with it any longer. Now think of God, who is not just dealing with your life. And I said to you, look, I'm involved in your life. He said, I know you. He says to you, your walls, they are engraved on my palms. Your name is written on my palms. I know you. He sent his prophet Isaiah to say to his people, house of Jacob, why are you saying that I don't care? Why are you saying that I don't know? Behold, you are engraved on the palms of my hands. And that's what God said to the people of Israel. He said he sent his prophet to them. Said it is foolish, it is strong for you to say, God doesn't know, God doesn't care. So think about that. God cares about you. He knows, not only cares, he knows about you. From Isaiah 49 verse 14, God said, but Zion said, perhaps that is true, Zion said, the Lord has forsaken me, the Lord has forgotten me. Is it possible for a mother to forget at the baby at her breast and have no compassion on the child she has born? That's God saying, I created you. I created the world. In the same way, some people say, God has forgotten about the world. He made it and then he abandoned it. To such people, we can repeat Isaiah 49:15. Can a mother forget the baby at her breast and have no compassion on the child she has born? You think God has created the world and forgotten it? So now think about your life. Sometimes when it becomes too much, when things becomes overwhelming and you just can't deal and you need help, think about that. Now think about the lives of other people you know, where many things are going on. Think about the millions of people who are dealing with billions of things. Think about billions of people who are dealing with trillions of things. Then think about your country and the problems of your country, and then the problem of your neighboring countries, and then the problem of the different countries of the world. And then think about the animal kingdom and all the other things happening in the wild, in the jungles, underneath the sea. Then begin to think and imagine and understand, actually, that it's not just you, not just your friends, not just your family, not just your neighborhood, not just your country, not just your continent, not just the world, not just the jungle we know, but the galaxies, the many other stars, some stars bigger than the earth, different things happening all over there. Then the underneath this, different things happening. And then to think that there are entities like earth, like our own earth, out there, many of them, yet to be numbered, and that God is ruling and reigning over it all and directing all the affairs of men. You see, when we begin to understand how great God truly is, then we begin to have more faith in Him. Our faith grows when we understand how great He is. Wow. He's controlling all of this. He created all of this. God said in Isaiah 49:15, can a mother forget the baby at her breast? We should not have compassion on the child she has born. God created the world, the whole universe. He's not going to abandon it. He's ruling over it all. And once you understand the greatness of God, your faith must necessarily increase. Because you come to Him and say, look, I've come to this great God. that him writer wrote, saying, large petitions with you bring. You have come before a king. Large petitions with you bring. If you are going before the God whose greatness you understand, although you cannot fully describe or comprehend, then you are going to go to him with big requests. And if somebody says to you, "Are you okay? Are you being foolish, asking God for that?" You say, "Don't you know who my God is?" It's a great and wonderful God. It's a great and mighty God. And in the same way, that's what people say, that once you understand, we're talking about his greatness, another, once you understand his holiness, how holy he is, you will know that there is nothing in you that can commend you to him. No matter how righteous you have lived, you are not able to stand before God because he's that holy. So it is our lack of understanding of God that sometimes makes us to become prideful towards him or to reject him. Those who know his greatness would trust him more. Those who know his holiness will find a way to please him, and they will know that the only way to please him is to cry. So I'm so delighted to read at least two of the four astronauts on the Artemis 2 voyage of their relationship with God. Also heartening to understand that those who go out into space will see things that no human eye has ever seen. They come back humbled. They come back becoming even more sure than ever before that God is the ruler yet. Yes? So we can draw the conclusion that, you see, those who say there is no God, those who turn their back to God, it is because they've not known him, and it's because they have been foolish. They are not wise enough to look around and see the greatness of God written everywhere, written in every part of the world. And I do pray that for your own case, everywhere you turn this week, you will see signs of the goodness.

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4: And it's good morning to you once again. 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The program is On the Lord's Side, Christian Perspectives on News and Current Events. My name is Olufemi Oguntoku. 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I want to begin this morning by bringing to you, well, the views expressed by a lady who is said to be one of the popular pastors in the U.S., described as a progressive. And we're going to get to that labeling shortly. But I wanted to listen to this. And then I want to ask you if you agree with her. What she's saying, in a manner of speaking, is that the New Testament is not the Word of God, that we need a third testament. How many testaments do we have in the Bible? We have the old and the new. That's the popular categorization. This woman who puts herself forward as a pastor, said to be a progressive, we're going to get to that label shortly, is saying that, well, we now need a third testament. Listen to her.
5: A very dangerous thing I'm about to say now, but since I'm a bit dangerous. I'm of the opinion that we need a third testament. Because the Bible has become problematic. Slaves, obey your masters as you do the Lord. It's a text. Let the women keep silent in the churches. And if they have any questions, let them ask their husbands at home. Now, I'm a believer. My whole heart, I trust God with my whole heart. I wake up in the morning talking to God and God talking to me. But I am completely frustrated with the ways in which the text speaks to the kind of vitriolic God that makes those kinds of things. And people will say, well, it's in the book. And I said, then we need to pour that page out. And they said, well, you can't do it. It's the Word of God. I said, no, it's words about God. Come on now. But is it the Word of God? No, it is not the Word of God. A very dangerous thing.
4: Interesting. And I'm not sure that the audio was loud enough for you to hear that. But I was hoping that you would hear it in full. Let me see if I can get another clip clearer than that. But I can give you the transcript of what she said. And now that I'm listening to it again, I see it even for the abhorrent blasphemy that it is. So essentially, in a manner, this is what this lady has said. Her name, Bishop Yvette A. Flounder. You know, anybody takes some titles now. She is known as Bishop Yvette A. Flounder, a prominent progressive leader and founder of the Fellowship of Affirming Ministries and senior pastor at the City of Refuge United Church of Christ in Oakland, California. She made statement calling for a third testament. Here are the key details regarding this event. She expressed that both the Old and New Testament contain certain, listen, problematic passages and bad theology that have been used to harm people. Specifically, she cited texts in the Bible historically supporting slavery and silencing of women. And you know of those texts, right? Paul himself writing, said, slaves, obey your masters in the Lord. Obey your masters. The Bible, throughout the Bible, you find the Bible saying, whatever condition you find yourself in this world, in this passing world, in this fallen world, do your best as unto the Lord. Slaves, obey your masters. Serve them as if you were serving the Lord. He said, look, that's a problematic passage according to her that's been used to support slavery. She cited texts talking about the silencing of women where, for example, the Bible urges women to keep silent in the church and to listen, and passages like that. And then she said, look, I mean, when she raises points like that, some people say, oh, it's in the book. I said, and I said to them, what book? She said, they say it's in the Bible.

people are saying, well, let us tear it out. That's what she said. We should tear out those passages, those problematic passages. That's what she said. Let us tear out those problematic passages. And then she herself said, then some people will say to me, but that's the word of God. And she said she will respond to those people by saying, no, it's not the word of God, it's the word about God. And so we have the right to tear it, to tear it out. And I want you to pay attention. You know, pay attention to what she said, to the type of argument that she made, and then to the labeling of this woman as a progressive. Like, once you begin to hear that a person is a progressive theologian, progressive preacher, progressive theologian, you need to be paying attention. And one of the things you are going to find them say will be something akin to what this woman has said. It is not the word of God. It is word about God. Right? It is not the word of God. It's word about God. Because, you see, language matters. Language matters so much that the action you are going to take in a particular situation will depend on the language with which you describe the situation. The language with which you describe God, the language with which you describe your brother, the language with which you describe the Bible will determine the actions that you are going to take concerning God, concerning your brother, concerning the Bible. So this lady is saying there are problematic passages in the Bible, and the passages that are problematic should be ripped off the Bible. So we should tear them out. And if anybody should say, but it's the word of God, say no, it's not the word of God, it is word about God. Who's a progressive Christian theologian? Who's a progressive Christian? Who's a progressive preacher? A progressive Christian theologian is a thinker who interprets scripture through a modern, often non-literal lens, prioritizing social justice, LGBTQ+ inclusion, and environmental stewardship over traditional dogmas. That's a progressive. And I've always made this point on this program about the distinction between a progressive and a conservative. Now, these labels are used also in politics, as you know so well, also in as cultural matters, of course, also now in Christian circles as well. As we said last week, we were engaging with a story last week. I think it was about the Pope making some points about Islam. We were saying that, look, in the final analysis, there should be no such labeling in Christendom. We don't want to have progressive Christian preachers. We don't want to have conservative. Everybody should just be a biblical preacher. Just be faithful to the Bible. Just be a Christian preacher. Just preach the Bible, right? And last week when we were discussing this, I made mention of some people who call themselves female gender equality theologians. There are social justice theologians. There are racial equality theologians. People who interpret the Bible from the lens of how can we achieve gender equality, from the lens of how can we achieve racial equality in the culture, from the lens of how can we achieve income equality and things like that, leaving behind and forgetting the core mission, the core message of the Bible, which is the salvation of souls. Last week when we were discussing, I mentioned how, go and read the Bible, go and read the ministry of our Lord, how on a number of occasions he refused to be drawn into certain issues because they were not core issues for him. Somebody went to him and said, Master, tell my brother not to deprive me of my inheritance, not to cheat me of my inheritance. Jesus did not allow himself to be drawn into that. Instead, he looked at the man and said, look, beware of covetousness. In a manner of speaking, Christ was saying to him, there are more important issues for you. You are concerned about your brother cheating you. You think that's the reason why I've come? On another occasion, Jesus said, who made me a judge over you? When they wanted him to intervene in one such mundane earthly matter, who made me a judge over you? He refused to be drawn into those things. At another time, some people went to him and said, look, Christ, Pilate ordered soldiers to kill worshippers in a synagogue, and they spilled their blood right there. Jesus refused to be drawn into it. He said, look, you people who are coming about these things, are you yourself saved? If you are not saved, you are going to be destroyed, and then you are going to perish.
when he rose up, his disciples went to him and said, "Oh, Master, will you now restore the government unto Israel?" He must have looked at them and said, "Look, why are you so slow in understanding? What am I saying? I'm not saying that it would be right for a brother to cheat another of his inheritance, that it would be right for rulers to be so ruthless that the other soldiers to kill people in the synagogue. I'm not saying that foreign powers should colonize and hold sway over independent countries. I'm saying that the mission of Christ is the mission to save souls. God was in Christ reconciling the world to himself, and he has committed to us that work of reconciliation. The job, the whole message of the Bible is to show us the path to be reconciled to God. So once you see a preacher calling himself a progressive preacher, a progressive Christian theologian, meaning that, look, I interpret the scripture through modern non-literal lens, because we want to see how we can use the scripture to achieve social justice, how we can use the scripture to promote LGBTQ plus inclusion, how we can use the scripture to promote environmental stewardship. You have lost the mark. You've lost the plot. You are no longer talking about the Bible. Those are not the messages of the Bible. You may say social justice is important, depending on what you mean by social justice. You may say environmental stewardship is important, depending on where you stand in the debate. Definitely, I hope that LGBTQ plus inclusion is not a thing for you. But some of those things they mentioned, they may appear like important and profitable. But, well, let politicians do those things. Let social activists do those things. When it comes to the Bible, it is about the salvation of souls. You're going to find that those who want to play they want to play both fields, like that woman, that lady in that video. I gave her name earlier on, right? Bishop Yvette A. Flounder, like that lady. Those who want to play both sides, who say, "Well, I'm a Christian. I'm a Christian theologian. Yet I'm a progressive because I believe in LGBTQ plus and all those things." Those who want to play both sides, they find that nobody can play both sides. Jesus has already said it. You can only serve one master. Once you want to serve two, you're going to find that at some point you will abandon one and pay obeisance to the other. And that's what this lady has done by saying that those problematic portions of the scriptures should be ripped out of the Bible, should be taken out of the Bible. And when somebody said to her, "But that's the word of God," she said, "No, it's not the word of God, it's the word about God." Because, you see, you have to persuade yourself to reach a conclusion. At that point, this lady clearly chose the master to serve. She clearly chose to serve the master of progressivism at this point, because the Bible became problematic for her, and we should be aware of these things. She also spoke about the third testament. She said there's a concept of a living third testament. Now, again, just for the sake of educating us, you find that many progressives, even in politics, even in law, there are progressive constitutional scholars. Those who say that, look, we have to interpret the constitution from a modern lens. We have to interpret the constitution to allow for this and allow for that and allow for this. No matter the expressions used in the constitution, they are very active in the United States. The United States constitution was adopted in the 1790s, right? In 1777, thereabout. Was adopted then. At that time, of course, you know that there was slavery, for example, that hasn't been abrogated, but there was nothing about abortion there. There was nothing about LGBTQ plus, right, and many of those things. But there are progressive constitutional scholars who are saying that, look, we have to interpret a document that was written in the 1770s. We have to interpret it to allow for these things. That's what progressive thinkers do. That's what they say. They say, look, whatever we are dealing with, we have to interpret it from a modern lens and interpret it in a way that will allow us to do this and do that. And they call it a living document. They say, let's make this a living document. That's what I want to make. So the next time you hear people say, look, this Bible was written when? Oh, 2,000 years ago. Let us make it a living document. They said, this constitution was written when? 1770. Let us make it a living document. They say, when was this book written? Oh, this book was written in, when was the Pilgrim's Progress written? Oh, it was written in 1600. Let's turn it into a living document. Well, I've always mentioned how euphemisms signal
signal some form of deception. Oftentimes, euphemisms signal a form of deception. Once people cannot call things by their name and they have to be euphemistic about it, you find that it's often signaling the intention to deceive or to manipulate or to do something egregious. So when they call it living document, who doesn't want a living document? Who wants a dead document, right? And language matters, and we have to carefully examine the language that people use. So they say, let's make it a living third testament. Living, by living they mean, let us make it a book in the Bible, which we are going to add to the Bible, that speaks to the issues we are facing today. That's what they mean by living. That they say, look, when the New Testament was written, well, not many people were gay or homosexuals. People did not really talk about abortion there then, but they are talking about it now. They are talking about it now, and they are in the church with us. In fact, in some denominations, they are pastors, they are leaders. So they are with us now. Therefore, we need to write a book that accommodates them. Let us rip out of the Bible those so-called problematic passages and replace them with the Third Testament. She said that living Third Testament, according to her, should consist of the continuing prophetic stories of the Spirit of God working through people today, often emphasizing that the Bible is not settled. That's a theology, that the Bible is not settled. And She has been quoted as saying, let us take the back cover of the Bible off and leave into the Third Testament. So you have to be aware. These are the things that people are talking about now. And as we always say on this program, any idea mooted anywhere, any idea celebrated anywhere, any idea discussed anywhere will find its way everywhere. Discussed anywhere, mentioned anywhere, celebrated anywhere, adopted anywhere, will soon find its way everywhere. Don't be surprised when you find many more of these so-called progressive pastors picking up on this and saying, look, there are problematic passages. Now let us take the back cover of the Bible off and leave into the Third Testament. Of course, understandably, that statement has generated significant controversy and backlash among conservative Christians who have called the view false teaching and maintain that the existing Bible is the complete, infallible Word of God. And I want to go back to that excuse that she gave when she said, look, it is not the Word of God. Don't feel bad about ignoring. That's what she's saying. She's saying, don't feel bad about ignoring problematic portions of the Scriptures. It is not the Word of God. It's just the Word about God. So right there, denying the Holy Spirit inspiration of the Bible. Because the Holy Spirit is God. So right there, she denied the Holy Spirit inspiration of the Bible and said, oh, some men just wrote those things. Don't feel bad about ignoring them, about ripping them. Some men just wrote their words about God. I said earlier on, you can only serve one master. You cannot serve two. Once you think you can serve two, Jesus said, at some point you will have to abandon one and embrace the other. And that's what she has done there. In order for her to serve the God of progressivism that she obviously serves, she had to abandon the God of the Bible. She had to deny that the Bible is the Word of God. And she right there saying, what we need to do now is to rip out those pages of the Bible that contain the so-called problematic portions of the Scripture. How would you respond to it as a biblically faithful Christian? Number one is to begin by affirming the foundational doctrine of sola scriptura. The 66 books of the Old and New Testament, they constitute the complete, sufficient, and final written revelation of God. The Scripture itself declares that all Scripture is breathed out by God and profitable for teaching, for reproof, for correction, and for training in righteousness, that the man of God may be complete, equipped for every good work. You know that passage so well from 2 Timothy chapter 3. And so you find that these so-called progressive pastors, they ultimately turn their back to God. They ultimately deny, right? They deny what God has said. God has said that Scripture is breathed out by God Himself. All Scripture is given by God. Yeah, you heard us say there that, oh, it's not the Word of God, it's the Word about God.
So in this lady saying, oh, let us talk about a living thought, she directly contradicted what we read from 2 Timothy 3. She has treated the canon as open and incomplete when the church has historically recognized that special revelation ceased with the apostolic age. The Holy Spirit does not author new scriptures. He shines light on the existing word of God for his people in every generation. What will be a second? You have to respond to claims like this by saying that to say that the Old and New Testament contain problematic passages and bad theology that have been used around people must be rejected as fundamental misunderstanding of divine inspiration. Every word of the scripture is invaluable. It is inerrant. There are apparent difficulties, but if you pay attention and give yourself to the Holy Spirit, you find that they are resolved through careful, context-sensitive exegesis in the light of the whole counsel of God, not by labeling portions as defective or ripping them out. Yes, some people have justified their actions by citing evil, abhorrent, sinful actions by citing biblical passages, but you know, evil people will do anything. A mistake in addition does not prove mathematics wrong. That's one of the quotes I got from my jurisprudence class in my undergraduate days. And it's so true. We have to understand that quote. If somebody has made a mistake in addition, they asked her to add up 5 and 4, and she gave the answer as 7 instead of 9. That does not prove that mathematics is wrong. It does not prove that the principle of mathematics. It is the person who has made an error. If somebody has used a portion of the Bible to justify evil, that is the person who has done evil. It is not the Bible that is wrong. We know that upon a careful Holy Spirit assisted in study of the Bible, you cannot support evil. It is God Himself who Himself cannot abide. I cannot abide evil. When the bishop said, "Take the back cover of the Bible off and leave in the Third Testament." And when she said we are living, she echoes the still-speaking theology of progressive circles. And we have to hear what God said, what the Spirit said to John in Revelation 22. I warn everyone who hears the words of the prophecy of this book. If anyone adds to them, God will add to him the plagues described in this book. And if anyone takes away from the words of the book of this prophecy, God will take away his share in the tree of life. Sometimes I say to myself, do these people read the Bible and are they humbled and admonished by it? But you know why they are not going to be humbled and admonished by it? Because they have persuaded themselves that the Bible is not the word of God, it is the word about God, written by mere men. And so any portion of it can be jettisoned and replaced with another book written by men. I mean, just on a lighter note, maybe we should have asked that. So who is going to write the so-called Living Third Testament? Oh, you or one of your ilk, right? You're going to write the so-called Living Third Testament, and then what are we going to have there? All sorts of balderdash. Of course, as I said earlier on, this teaching arises from a framework that prioritizes contemporary experience, cultural sensibilities, personal affirmation over the objective authority of the Bible. That is not the purpose of the Bible. The purpose of the Bible is not to play to our cultural sensitivities. It is not to play to our personal idiosyncrasies. It is not to play to our needs. It's not to play to what the culture is celebrating today. It is for the culture to look. That's the point. The culture should be looking to the Bible for guidance, not the Bible, not the other way around. We're looking to the culture for guidance and say, okay, now let's update the Bible. Let's update the Bible to do what? To reflect our society. No, the culture should be saying, let's go back to the Bible to see how we should order our own affairs. And we see that these so-called progressives, they have turned things on their heads, and it is as sad as it comes. So the next time you come across anybody pushing an idea like this and saying maybe now we need a third testament, maybe now we need another Bible that should speak to this or should speak to that, you should have your answer. You should have your answer to them. It is the word of God. The Bible calls the scriptures the word of God, given by God. So let no one persuade you to say, oh, it's not the word of God, it is just the word about God. If somebody says there are problematic
portion of the scripture, ask that person what problematic portion, and then let us study it and look at it. If somebody says, oh, those problematic portions have been used by some evil people to justify their actions, to justify their evil actions, say to them, does the action of an evil person, does it amount to the old say condemnation of the Bible? Does it mean the Bible is wrong simply because somebody has used it to justify an evil action? And you have to reflect also on the audacity, the temerity of a person, a lady. I'm looking at this lady, maybe she's in her 60s, you know, somebody who's going to live maybe a maximum of 120 years, if at all, you know, somebody like that. The temerity and the audacity to say, well, let us rip off the Bible and replace it. As I always say, we have to understand what is happening exactly. Do not just think. And this is a point that became quite evident in a portion of the Pilgrim's Progress, you know, that portion of Mr. Worldly Wiseman. We've been reading that portion now for the past 3 weeks at the Reader's Club. We're going to continue reading that portion on Sunday, and I think we're going to get to this point where the evangelist made it so clear that, look, when you come across these fake prophets, these false prophets, those who teach blasphemies and heresies like this, you'll be mistaken to just think that they are mistaken, right? You'll be mistaken to think that false teachers are merely mistaken. They are not merely mistaken. They know exactly what they are doing. They are carrying out the work of their master, who is out there to steal, to kill, and to destroy. So when false prophets teach like this, and they come to you trying to persuade you, for example, as in this story, that the First and Second Testaments are obsolete, they are problematic, that we can actually write a third one because they are not the word of God, but the word about God. Don't think they're just mistaken. Don't think they just have a different opinion. You'll be mistaken to think that they are just merely mistaken. They're not merely mistaken. They know exactly what they're doing. They want to lead as many as possible into perdition. They want to lead as many as possible into perdition. They know exactly what they're doing. And anybody who does not quickly come to that conclusion might become persuaded by them. Unless you quickly come to that conclusion, you'll be persuaded by them. You say, oh, maybe they're just mistaken. You want to listen to them. But once you see anybody who is propagating anything other than what the Bible has taught, 1 John 2 says you have to identify that person as the Antichrist. So it is not just mere mistake. It is the fact it is that people are playing out the script of the devil himself. The canon is closed. We are not going to write a third testament because, as I've always said on this program, it is God who made us. It is God who revealed himself to us. It is not the other way around. If we take it upon ourselves to now write the so-called living third testament, then it will be that we are the ones writing about God. We are talking to you, okay, this is our experience. This is who we want God to be. Psalm 100 verse 3 says to us, that is not the case. It is he who has made us and not we ourselves. We are his people. We are the sheep of his pasture. We are not his God. We are not God's God. God is our God. We are not God's God. If we were God's God, then we could write a testament and say, this is the way God should behave. This is what God should accept. This is what he should not accept. That is not the case. It is he who has made us. Let us know our place. We have to know our place. It is he who has made us. We did not make him. It is he who can tell us about himself and about ourselves. We don't even know ourselves. Talk less of knowing God. So much that we're going to write a new testament. But Paul himself has said it, that the time will come when people will, if to themselves preachers, they just want to hear what they want to hear. So people are now going even beyond what Paul said, that people will just heap to themselves false preachers. They now even want to write for themselves false Bibles, right? They want to hear what they want to hear. They want to write for themselves false Bibles. May we not be misled by these wolves in sheep's clothing, in Jesus' name. Amen.

0: Okay, next I'm going to turn to this story, in fact to two stories, and these stories reflect a disturbing, a really disturbing trend that should give us some concern. This report about 20 hours ago on BBC News, it says a man has killed 7 of his children and an unrelated child in a mass shooting in Shreveport in the U.S. state of Louisiana in what police describe as a domestic disturbance. Think about that. 7 of his own children and an 8th child are not related to him. Officers said the shooting began about 10 a.m. our own time on Sunday. According to the Shreveport police, the suspect shot 10 people before fleeing in a stolen car. Police then chased and killed him. 2 adult women, including the mother of the children, are in critical condition. A 9th child was taken to hospital after jumping from the roof of the home while escaping. This is horrible, right? Because you begin to think to yourself, what could have happened that this man would take a gun and then kill 7 of his own children and attempt to kill the mother of the children and then attempt to also injure a 9th child. Killed the 8th, not his own child, and then the 9th child was injured because he had tried to flee, you know, from the scene. What could have happened to the man? What have happened to him? And there are pictures here showing the grief of that community. And that's a grief that you can't even begin to understand, you know.
1: The suspect shot the mother of the children first. They responded to this location and shot 8 children, 7 of which being his own. There was an additional child at this residence that was not akin to him. However, you know, we're still working on relationships. And so the suspect in this...
0: And another related story. About 4 days ago, news broke that a former deputy governor of the state of Virginia in the United States killed his wife and himself. And when I first heard this story, I said to myself, you can't be talking about just anybody here. This is somebody who served as deputy governor of Virginia. Virginia is quite close to Washington, D.C. In fact, he said that many of the civil servants, federal civil servants in the United States, they stay in that state. Well, he rose to become a former deputy governor. But this report says he and his wife were found dead at their home on Thursday morning in what authorities described as a murder suicide. Investigators say Justin Fairfax shot his wife multiple times before turning the gun on himself at their home. Both of the couple's teenage children were at home at the time. Oh no, can you imagine? Both of the couple's teenage children were at home at that time. Can you imagine how scarred they must be? How traumatized they must be? And what a lifelong scar they would carry. I really feel for those children. I pity them. And I pray the Lord will help them to heal from this horror. You know, to witness something like that, that's carrying a scar for one's own life. This man, this former deputy governor, according to the report on BBC, was the 2nd black person elected to statewide office in Virginia. He served as lieutenant governor from 2018 to 2022. His tenure was overshadowed by 2 allegations of sexual assault, accusations he denied. So obviously he's been having problems for long. Now, I know this is not the first time that you're going to read of such horrible tragedies from the United States, but not only from the U.S., from everywhere, arising from domestic disputes. Nobody would know what really happened between this man, the former deputy governor of the state of Virginia, and his wife. Maybe the children would have some idea, but you know, in a marriage, ultimately it's between the couple, just between the two of them, ultimately, and no third party would ever know the true state of matters. Even when they tell you the truth, you know, there are some things that are just between the man and his wife that will remain between the man and his wife there. And we do not know what really happened, but we know that evil happened. We may not know what was the cause of the dispute between the two of them, but we know that it was not right, and it was evil for that man to have killed his wife, and then he killed himself as well. The only person who moves people to do things like that is the devil. And that's why, you see, Christians have to be very clear-eyed about many things. Maybe he was cheated on, or maybe he cheated, maybe he became ashamed, maybe he fell into financial troubles, maybe he fell on hard times, etc. We have some justification for it. Sociologists, psychologists, criminal law experts, and everybody will try to give some explanations. We know that once the reaction is death or killing, that is not of God, it's of the devil. That is what the devil delights in. Right. Again, that story of the man who opened fire and killed 8 children. Hey, that's a man who was moved by the devil. No matter what the story turns out to be, which we do not yet know, we know that reaction was not inspired by God. It was inspired by the devil. And you see, in the fallen world that we live in, you cannot choose the people that you are going to interact with. You are going to come across so many people. You are going to have business relationships with people. Young people are going to marry. You know, as they say in Yoruba land, meaning that going into a marriage is like it's like stepping into. When you're about to go into marriage, it is akin to stepping into a dark market where you just have to hope that you are buying the correct ware. Right, you are buying the correct commodity, you are buying the right one, that even when you think you see, you're not seeing, right? But those who go into that market, you know, not dwelling on their own wisdom, but in the wisdom of the Holy Spirit, we help them. But even at that, sometimes people get into marriage and discover all sort of things. These things happen. That's the reality of the fallen world. But it's the reaction that matters. How does a Christian react to things like this? A spouse has cheated, how should a Christian respond? One has fallen into hard times, financial hard times, how should the Christian respond? One has discovered that he or she has been defrauded, how should the Christian respond? One has discovered that he or she has a terminal illness. How should that person respond? One has discovered that he or she has been infected by the other spouse. How should that person respond? What is the Christian response? The response that the devil wants is the response that leads to death and horror and tragedy. He delights in that. The response of the Christian is, when cheated, to trust the Lord to avenge him. But in any case, never to do evil, never to cause tears, never to bring about tragedies like this. And I do pray for all those who are sorrowing right now. I mean, imagine the mother of that 8th child, the child not related to that horrible killer. Imagine the state of heart of that mother and the father of that child. I mean, this is just senseless tragedy. Many people talk about the issue of gun ownership and say, look, maybe there should be no guns. Maybe people should not own guns. And I think that would be a first step, you know, to curtail it. But hey, let us bear in mind, it's from the law of motion that objects will continue in their state of rest until they are acted upon by an external force. It is not the guns that kill, strictly speaking. It is the evil people who kill. Even people who use the guns to kill. Yes, I take the point that restricting access to the guns might help, but you know what? The reality is that you see that evil people, desperate people, will always have access to those guns. And that's why if you go to Europe and you look at gun violence then, and you say to yourself, but there is strict restriction to the ownership of guns in Europe, then how do the evil people, those criminals, get access to it? Because criminals will always get access to the weapons they need. The people in their right senses in the U.S. who own guns, if guns were really the problem, actually, well, you may say that there are horrible stories from the U.S. I tell you, there will be, if you have X number of horrible stories today, there should be X times maybe 150 million stories if all the people who own guns in the U.S. Were committing gun crimes. Let me do a quick search on an AI platform. How many people in U.S. own guns? The estimate here says about 31-34% of American adults personally own a gun, which translates into 107 million people. So the estimate is that about 107 million people own guns. 107 million adult Americans own guns. So if guns were the problem, you know what? you would have perhaps 107 million gun related tragedy every year. Let's say every year. Let's say that each of them commits a gun crime per year. They don't do it every week or every month. You're around 107. I mean, definitely you have 107. This is not to say that even one gun crime is okay. Even one gun crime is horrible, because you know it leads to taking of a life. But the point I'm making is that it goes beyond the instruments used. It is the people who have a problem. It is the people whose hearts are drawn away from the Lord. People who have become depraved, who have become sold out to the devil, who have become helpless in the face of not serving the Lord. Right, who have become pawns in the hands of Satan and his demons. That is the problem. And that is why, if you go to the UK in London, for example, many people are scared about knife crimes. I have a friend, a lady in London. She says in London, she says to me that that's why she would always accompany her son back to and from school, and always tell him don't move there any of those boys, because some of those boys they just bring out their knives and do all sort of things. They do not have easy access to guns as some American children would have, but then they are resorted to the use of knives. And that's why the Christian response would be, yes, there should be stricter control on guns everywhere in the world. There should be stricter control of guns everywhere in the world, because the weapons of death themselves should not be ubiquitous, should not be widely available. But let us know that responsibility lies with people, not with things. From a Christian perspective, and this is the truth, the Christian perspective looks at people and holds them responsible, not things, not even laws, not economic philosophies, not economic arrangement, not consumer. People say, oh, capitalism is the problem. People say, oh, it's the presidential system of government that is the problem. People say, oh, it's the this. People say it is the existence of the police that is the problem. It is the people. The Christian doctrine, the biblical doctrine, is to look at the persons. And that is why, which takes me back to that point I made earlier on, when our Lord was here on his ministry, he was not concerned about the political landscape. He was not concerned about the economic landscape. It's always about the people. You evangelize a country, you let the people in a country become truly the Lord's, let them turn to God through Christ, and then you are going to see the change. They may still have capitalism, but you are going to see kindness everywhere, and mercy and justice. They may still have this particular form of constitutional governance, but you are going to see a real justice and mercy and prosperity everywhere. Righteousness exalts a nation, sin is a reproach. But let people give themselves to depravities, starting with the rejection of God, you're going to have issues and issues like this. I do pray that Lord will comfort all those who have suffered tragedies as a result of these horrible gun crimes. I do pray from the bottom of my heart that Lord will comfort them in the name of Jesus. Yet, we must know that the problem is that the hearts of many are away from the Lord. And as I've always said, it is not possible for one's heart to be away from God and then for that heart to be vacant. No throne is ever vacant. Nature abhors a vacuum. Nature abhors vacuum. And so is the throne of one's heart. That's what our Lord taught us. It says, demons and co, when they have been expelled, but they come back, they find the heart empty. They're going to go in there, even in greater force. And that is why the human heart must be, that is why Christ must be enthroned in the human heart. Otherwise, demons and the devil himself will take ownership of that heart. We rule there. And once the devil begins to rule in the heart of people, you know what? He'll be making them to steal, to kill, and to destroy. It is our duty to continue to proclaim that Jesus is the answer for the world today. There are obviously good things that the police can do, that politicians can do, that policymakers can do, that sociologists and psychologists can do. But in the ultimate sense, Jesus is the answer for the world today. Because most of this evil, the Bible teaches us, not even most, all of them, they come from the heart. And it is only the power of the Holy Spirit that can regenerate hearts. And until that is done, they watch in vain, who do not sleep, because they call themselves watchmen. They build in vain, who do not rest, because they call themselves builders. May the Lord grant us wisdom. Thank you very much for staying with us this morning on God's Best Radio. For on the Lord's side, Christian perspectives on news and current events. I hope to be with you again tomorrow by the grace of God. Whatever you do today, please remain firmly on the Lord's side. God bless you. God bless you, Richard.
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0: And it's good morning to you once again. It's Wednesday, the 22nd of April, 2026. The program is On the Lord's Side, Christian Perspectives on News and Current Events. My name is Olufemi Oguntokun. 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You can follow Gospel Bells Radio on X at Gospel Bells Radio. Many people are engaging with this story coming from Spain. It says, Spanish court rules Jehovah's Witnesses can be called destructive sect. Spanish court rules Jehovah's Witnesses can be called destructive sect. And I do not know what you know about the Jehovah's Witnesses. I do not know what you think about what you know about them. But this is quite a significant ruling. But let us be very clear at the outset. Some have interpreted this ruling as saying that Jehovah's Witnesses have been ruled as a destructive sect in Spain. That is not the case. What happened is that this court in Madrid has ruled in favor of the Spanish Association of Victims of Jehovah's Witnesses in a legal dispute with Jehovah's Witnesses, upholding the right of former members to criticize the religious group within the bounds of freedom of expression. So, long and short, and this is quite fascinating, there's an association in Spain, Association of Victims of Jehovah's Witnesses, who went to court to say that they have the right to argue that they should be declared as having the right to declare the Jehovah's Witnesses as a destructive sect. They had used that expression, and the Jehovah's Witnesses had countered that using that expression would amount to defamation of sorts. But the court has now ruled that within the bounds of the freedom of expression, that Association of Victims of Jehovah's Witnesses, that association has the right to use that expression to call it a destructive sect. Now, that there are mixed issues in this story. On the one hand, I want to talk about the freedom of expression, and this is something that I feel personally passionate about, and I suppose that every discerning Christian should feel quite passionate about the freedom of expression. I've mentioned on this program a number of times that the day I heard a younger Christian sister say that, oh, the freedom of expression is overrated, essentially repeating what many American liberals have repeated, and even some progressive Christians, that look, we don't need freedom of expression, that the state, the government should be able to curtail freedom of expression, especially if using that freedom, exercising that freedom, would lead to, you know, you've had it before, would lead to being offensive to some other person. And I was shocked the naivety of that younger Christian sister, and I said to myself, this must be how many people of our generation are being hoodwinked, are being deceived into believing utter nonsense, into believing dangerous doctrines, dangerous things, dangerous ideas. The idea that we should outsource with the government. What we can say and what we cannot say is it's not only dangerous, it is destructive. And I suppose that in a decent society, what we need to do is to ask people to grow up, to grow a spine. If somebody calls me a stupid Christian, for example, if somebody calls me maybe a stupid conservative Christian or an archaic conservative Christian, things like that, I may feel offended, but I should not consider it as rising to the level of a criminal offense. There are certain things that are offensive. In fact, sometimes truth is offensive. Not even sometimes, most times, truth is offensive. The danger with saying that, the government should have the power to determine what we can say, what we cannot say, is that, number one, there is nothing called the government. You're talking about people. There are people, it is the people in government who constitute the government, and people have their own preferences as well. So if you have in government people who don't like a particular viewpoint, they're going to outlaw it. Isn't that clear enough? That's number one. Number two is that my own faith requires me to always witness about my Lord, to always speak about him, to declare him as he has declared himself. And I cannot be naive enough not to see that if I should support any idea that says, freedom of speech should be curtailed because we don't want to offend some people, I'm not naive enough not to see that it will soon get to that point where someone in government will say, that your witness about Christ is offensive to some people. Stop doing it. So to the extent that this ruling from Spain upholds the freedom of speech, freedom of expression, I celebrate it. What it has done now is to allow this Association of Victims of Jehovah's Witnesses to label Jehovah's Witnesses as a destructive sect. Now, does that mean that the organization is a destructive sect? The fact that somebody calls you a name does not mean that is your name. The fact that somebody describes you in a particular way does not mean that is who you are. If you call my church a church out of tune with the modern times, it does not mean that it is out of tune with modern times. It does not mean that the message of the church is not relevant to the modern times. It is just your own opinion. And that's the point we have to get to when people open their mouth. It's just their own opinion. So I do recognize that there are cases that should rise to the level of criminal defamation. And that is essentially where somebody is saying something that is not true, and he's saying it maliciously. And especially when what is said would lead to some harm coming to that other person. But when people express their own opinions, there should be no penalty whatsoever for that. Everybody should grow a spine in the society. I know that not everyone will agree with you. Not everyone will share your opinion. Not everyone will see you smelling of roses. Some don't like you. Some have all negative opinion about you. They have the right to express their opinions. We on the Lord's side, we also have the right to call things as they are. Of course, for us, we are admonished by the Bible that our speech should be seasoned with salt. We are not going to go out there to talk to people out of malice. We are not going to attack people out of malice. We are not going to do all sort of things like that. But we want to retain the right to call a spade a spade. And we want to reserve the right to be able to declare all the things that our Lord wants us to declare. So the freedom of speech is quite important to evangelical Christians, to biblically faithful Christians. If you want to continue to witness to the Lordship of Jesus Christ, you must cherish the freedom of expression, the freedom of speech. To the extent that this ruling from Spain affirms that, we celebrate it. But then let's go to some other issues embedded in this matter. Remember, what we're discussing is the matter of this court in Spain, in Madrid in particular, ruling in favor of, listen to the name of the association, ruling in favor of the Spanish Association of Victims of Jehovah's Witnesses, and ruling in their favor and saying that this Association of Victims of Jehovah's Witnesses has the right to label Jehovah's Witnesses as a destructive sect. Of course, we're not attempting to go into whether that would be a justified opinion, whether that would be a reasonable opinion, because that would involve us going into the nuances of the beliefs of the Jehovah's Witnesses and their practices. But it says a lot that there is indeed an association of the victims of an organization that puts itself forward as a church. I think that should make the Jehovah's Witnesses to pause and reflect deeply and reevaluate their position, really. Now, if there should be an association like that formed maybe against my church, saying maybe the Nigerian Association of Victims of Dash Church, I would say the same thing. The church should pause and reflect and say, how did we get to a position where those who have had contact with us go out and then consider themselves as victims of our beliefs and of our practices? So at the minimum, I expect the Jehovah's Witnesses to pause, deeply pause and reflect on this and ask, how did we get to this place? What have we been doing? So much so that those who have had contact with us, when they leave, they go out and then they consider themselves as victims. That should not be so. The point I'm making is that those who have had contact with a Christian church should never have to do that. They should never have to do that. It should be the case that when they leave, when people have to leave, and maybe because they travel to some other places, and they go back and say, look, my time with that church was such a blessed time. It was such a glorious time. And of course, I do understand that sometimes there are disagreements. Sometimes there are departures that are influenced by some disagreements and some negative experiences. But it should not rise to the level of people beginning to consider themselves as victims of the church or victims of the beliefs and the practices of the church. Now, as I say this, I do recognize that it's also possible for some elements to try to embarrass a church, to embarrass an organization by forming an association like this. We cannot be naive people. We're not naive. We do know so well that it is possible for people to come together and say, look, let us embarrass this church, and then we form this association and call ourselves victims of that church, just to embarrass the church. Yes, that is a possibility. But given what we know about Jehovah's Witnesses, given what we know about many of the things that have been said to happen to some members of that church, what they are prevented from doing, and how the beliefs and practices of that church actually are so granular that they affect the lives of the people, given what we know about all those, we are in a position, reasonably speaking, to say that this organization needs to pause and reflect and ask itself why those who have had contact with it, when they leave, they consider themselves to have been victimized. According to this report, it says this ruling, which was issued on April 16, found no violation of the right to honor and instead emphasized that freedom of expression and information should prevail when matters of general interest, truthfulness, and proportionality are met. And having said this, I haven't commended this Spanish court for upholding the freedom of expression, which freedom I mentioned earlier on should be cherished by all believers. Indeed, you go back to the Bible. When an attempt was made to curtail the freedom of expression of certain persons, Peter and co, what did they do? They rejected the authority of the state to curtail their freedom of expression. And so, although I said earlier on that for us as Christians, we should cherish the freedom of expression, we should champion it because it is necessary for our Christian witness, because we also could be at the receiving end of those who want to cherish it. Having said all that, you must know that if it falls upon us upon our generation to experience a regime that will curtail the freedom of expression. It's our duty to say like Peter and say we would rather obey God and not men. So I'm just making this point just to buttress that the freedom of expression and speech is so fundamental to the Christian faith that it constitutes a red

requires Christians to worship a deity other than the Lord God Almighty through Christ. That's a red line. Indeed, when any concerned authority requires Christians not to proclaim the Lordship of Christ, that's a red line. A red line that many of those who have gone before us are indeed recognized and crossed, including Daniel, including the first apostles. And so we should celebrate this Spanish court for upholding the freedom of religion. We should ask the Jehovah's Witnesses to at least pause. We are not in a position to make a wholesale judgment on the practices and beliefs of the Jehovah's Witnesses, which we have not studied in depth. Some of the ones we know could be quite troubling, but we are not going to make a wholesale pronouncement on the validity of their beliefs and practices. But if those who have had contact with the church leave the church and then consider themselves victims of that church, that's a troubling development, and that should require that organization, Jehovah's Witnesses, to pause and reflect and maybe revise its beliefs and practices. The point to make here, and there are many out there who would say that Jehovah's Witnesses are not Christians. Of course, strictly speaking, to the extent that an organization does not believe that Christ is God's Messiah, that Jesus is the Messiah of God, and that he is God himself, any organization that does not believe that is not a Christian organization, strictly speaking, because Christianity is all about Christ. I mean, it's right there in the name. Christianity is all about Christ. It's all about the recognition of Christ as the Messiah of God, as God himself, as the one who reconciles us to God. So if you don't recognize him as such, you are not a Christian organization. So it's called Christianity for a reason. It's about Christ. So the point I want to make here is that those who say that, who consider themselves victims of Jehovah's Witnesses, they complain not only about not about the core beliefs of Christians, but about those practices and beliefs and regulations that this organization has built on Christianity. And that's the point. And I think the Bible addresses that point so beautifully, saying that we should not elevate the laws of men to the level of the laws of God. You know, I know people make this error, right? They make this error. We do understand that there are cases, in fact many instances, and many of them are deserved cases, many of them necessary, where churches and Christian organizations have to formulate rules and regulations to create for proper administration, for example, or to even to help members to become more attuned to God. But we have to be able to separate the laws of men from the laws of God. We have to be able to see through these things. Christians must be discerning enough to know that, this is the rule, this is the regulation for my church, this is what we do in my church. It is not the law of God. It may be a godly regulation, it may be a godly rule, but not the law of God. And we have to understand the difference there. So if a regulation requires that when you stand in a particular place in the church, that you should bow or genuflect, that is a godly rule, because it's not ungodly, because it's saying to you, recognize the sanctity of this place, right? Recognize the sanctity of this place. Recognize that this is what we do here. The sanctity of this place, it reminds you that you have come into a consecrated building. It is a, but it's not the law of God. Meaning that if a person should break such a regulation, a Christian organization cannot, on the basis of that, then say, look, this person is no longer a part of us. It is not the law of God. It's a godly regulation. It is a good regulation. But it's not the law of God. And you find that this has happened severally. And not only in our own time, it happened also.

with in the time of Christ, where you had the Pharisees, and that was the main problem with the Pharisaic laws. Many of them were not the laws of God. They were regulations and rules made by the rulers of the temple, ostensibly to make people more fully fulfill the commandments of God. So the commandments of God on the one hand, and on that same hand, the injunctions and admonitions of God as found in the scriptures, all on the one hand. And then on the other hand, you have the rules of men. Many of them well-intentioned, and many of them God-honoring, but some of them overreaching. Some of them so overreaching that they should not be there at all. And for example, we know about Jehovah's Witnesses and blood transfusion. I do not see any reason why a church should be that granular in the rules and regulations imposed on the members. So when people begin to talk about, for example, we know from that church where they say at some point in the past that members cannot, if you're a member of this church, then if you are... you cannot have a television in your house, which we know that church has now abrogated, which rule has not been abrogated. When a church goes so granular about, well, if you are in a courtship, the distance you must keep from the person and things like that, we have become so granular. We are going back to the wilderness age where the newly independent state of Israel had to be taught, one by one in granular terms, what to do and what not to do. And Jesus said in Matthew 5, verse 19, therefore, anyone who sets aside one of the least of these commands and teaches others accordingly will be called, but whoever practices and teaches these commands will be called great in the kingdom of God. This is where Christ was talking about the rules of men. Elevating and this is not exactly what I'm looking for. I just can't get it. But if you know it, please let me. You can just send it to me on WhatsApp. But there's a portion where Christ said, obviously, warning the Pharisees and saying that they have elevated the rules of men to the position of the rules of God. We should not do that. And as I said earlier on, I think this ruling is good. This ruling from the Spanish court is good to the extent that it sides with the freedom of expression. I love that. I will always celebrate anyone who sides with the freedom of expression. And it is also good to the extent that I think it occasions an opportunity for the Jehovah's Witnesses to sit back and ask themselves whether they are doing something wrong. So much so that those who have left the church, some of those who have left the church now consider themselves victims of the church. It also gives us an opportunity, all of us who are on the Lord's side, who are members of different Christian congregations, to be reminded that when people leave us, even when they leave because, there's a disagreement here and there, they ought to be able to say in the main, that is the Church of Christ, that in the main, those people are fantastic Christians. We just don't agree on some point of doctrine. We just don't agree because of this and because of that. It should never be the case. It's an anomaly that those who have had contact, not even with the church now, it should be an anomaly. It should not be named among us that those who have had contact with us, even when they had reason to part with us, as Christians, not even talk about our churches, with us and then our churches, should never consider themselves victims. You must say I was a victim of ever knowing Femi Ogutoku. That should be one of the saddest things to hear, unless the person said it out of malice and without justification. But when people have justifiable reasons to say, I was with them and I was victimized, that is just incongruous with being a Christian organization and with being a Christian. And to that extent, I do pray that all those churches, all those organizations who in the name of Christ have formulated rules and regulations that are oppressive, have formulated rules and regulations that are not only oppressive, that are counterproductive, and that are not directly honoring of God, that they would have that this will occasion a reason for them to sit back and abrogate all those laws. Christ has come to give us freedom. He's come to give us freedom from all those laws. Let you come to me, all of you who are heavy burdened.
I am your own, I'm your righteousness. I mean, you remember the case when people went to Christ and they said, look, your disciples, they're not fasting. Can you not see the disciples of John fasting? All the Pharisees fasting at the appointed times, but their own disciples, they are just going with you. All of you are eating, you are going and marrying around. And Jesus said to them, well, you see, they will fast when they need to. He was making the point to those who accused them to say, look, it's not about all these rules of men, rules of men that you have imposed on people. About the rules of men that you have imposed on people, it's about me. Christ made it about him. He said it is when I'm not there that they will need to fast and seek my face when they need to. It's not about Christ. It's not about those rules and regulations. Again, as I said, some rules and regulations are not directly from God, but they are godly. Some of them are not directly from God, but they are profitable. Some of them are not directly from God, but they tune our heart towards God. That's okay. But those that are so overreaching, so egregious, they should not even find a place among us. They worship me in vain, Matthew 15:9. Their teachings are merely human rules. We have to, even in the Church of God, clearly identify those rules that are mere human rules, mere denominational rules, and those that are godly rules. And you see, I said to people, if rules are merely denominational, they are merely congregational, and they don't violate the laws of God. Let me rephrase it. If rules are merely denominational, merely congregational, merely organizational, even if they are well-intentioned, if flouting them will not amount to flouting the rules of God, please flout them and don't have any remorse whatsoever. Don't put yourself under any pressure whatsoever, or become afflicted by guilt. But I hope you heard me as correctly as you should. What I mentioned is that if they are merely made by an organization, by a denomination, by a congregation, by a church, if not observing them or flouting them would not amount to flouting the laws of God, then don't let anybody put you under oppression so much so to say, you have done this, and then you are not in tune with God. And there are many of them like that. Good regulations, godly regulations, well intentioned, but they are not directly the laws of God. For example, with the Jehovah's Witnesses now, this rule about do not take blood transfusion. I would say to a member of the Jehovah's Witnesses, assuming that it's a Christ-centered church, I would say, look, if you want to remain part of that congregation, you take your blood transfusion and don't mind them. You go back to the church. They don't need to know. And your conscience will be free. In fact, God has not condemned you, because it's not the law of God that you should not take it. People should be that wise. People should be that discerning, that they don't put themselves under some unnecessary yoke. If the rule, the regulation you have broken is not one directly imposed by God and does not amount to a violation of the laws of God, you go ahead. Freedom and liberty, that's what Christ has come to give us. Freedom and liberty from all those man-made rules, no matter how well-intentioned. But of course, there are many congregational, organizational, and Christian and church rules and regulations where flouting them will also amount to flouting the rules of God. In such cases, then you do not flout them, because they were made to ensure that you do not flout the rules of God. But all those, all those rules and regulations that are just made by men, you may try to change them, but sometimes you can't change them because where there are procedures and you require this and that. Don't even try to create some disharmony and rancor and enter into some extended dispute because you are trying to change one rule or the other. If they are not the rules of God, if they are not the regulations of God, if flouting them would not amount to flouting the rules of God, just go ahead. You are not bound by them.
You're not bound by them. You're only bound by those commandments of God, those injunctions of God in the scriptures. Mark 7:8, Jesus said, you leave the commandment of God and hold to the tradition of men. Colossians 2:20, Paul said, why do you submit to, exactly, thank you Paul, yeah, I was looking for this, he said, why do you submit to his rules? Do not undo, do not taste, do not touch. He said, these rules are based on human commands and teachings. So Paul was writing to the Colossians, and he said to them, well, I mean, they had gone back to him and they had told him that, oh, but there are these rules, there are this and that. And he said, why are you submitting to them? And I'm going to read concluding 3 verses from Colossians 2. Paul wrote, said, therefore, if you died with Christ from the basic principles of the world, why, as though living in the world, do you subject yourselves to regulations? Do not touch. Do not taste, do not handle, which all concern things which perish with the using, according to the commands and doctrines of men. These things indeed have an appearance of wisdom in self-imposed religion, false humility, neglect of the body, but are of no value against the indulgence of the flesh. And I would say, well said, Paul, but I'm not surprised. The scripture is inspired by the Holy Spirit himself. So somebody says you don't take blood transfusion. What are you talking about? You're talking about a body that will nevertheless perish. Somebody says, do not touch this. Do not eat this. In our congregation, we don't eat it. If God has not said don't eat and you eat, you just go ahead and eat and be at peace and continue to worship with your church. These are the regulations of men. Paul said, why do you subject yourself to them? Why are you making a big deal? If you can change it, well, change it. If changing it will reach some rancor in church, just leave it alone. But just know that the commandments of God, the injunctions of God, his admonitions in the Bible, they are different from those many rules and regulations that some churches make. And that should not make so many rules and regulations. Just let people come to their liberty in Christ. And those who have the Spirit of God, they know what to do. And the thing that God does not want, we know them. They're right there in the Bible. But all those layers of rules and regulations, these are the things that will eventually make some people leave and then say, oh, I was a victim of that place and victim of that person. Why do you subject yourself to those regulations when Christ has freed you? When Christ has called you to liberty? So we celebrate that ruling from the Spanish court. Number one, affirming the freedom of expression. Number two, affording the Jehovah's Witnesses an opportunity to reflect on why those who have left their organization now consider themselves as victims. And affording us as well the opportunity to celebrate the freedom and liberty that Christ has given to us, and to be in a mode that constantly recognizes those rules and regulations that are merely man-made regulations, even though well-intentioned, and separating them, distinguishing them from the commandments, the admonitions, and the injunctions, and the mind of God as revealed to us by the scriptures. If it is the mind of God, if it is the will of God, if it is the commandment of God, if it is the admonition from God, injunction from God, oh, we are bound by it. We are his sheep. And the people of his pasture is our Lord. We are not his mates. He made us. We did not make him. If it is his mind, if it is his will, if it is his commandment, if it is his admonition, his injunction in the scriptures, we must follow them, not only in the letter, but in spirit. In spirit, we must fully carry out what he wants us to do. But if a rule was made by just a human organization, a church, any organization, or any such regulation, and flouting it would not amount to flouting the laws of God. Please do not consider yourself bound by it at all. If you do it, if you observe it because you see reason to do so. Otherwise, as long as non-observance would not amount to non-observance of the law of God, please do not make yourself feel obliged, or do not begin to feel guilty for not observing it. And any Christ honoring church too should not punish people who refuse
to obey man-made regulations. What we can do is moral suasion, persuade them, try to let them see the reason why it is in the interest of the organization, why it is profitable to do it. But let us not elevate to the position of the laws of God rules that were made by mere men.

0: Okay, I need time to go to this sad and disturbing story. There's a video trending now on X in Nigeria. It says tragic ending. The caption says tragic ending. Two Lagos drivers got into a road altercation that resulted in a fist fight. One grabbed a large stick and struck the other on the back of his head and took him out. Took him out means that one died. Somebody wrote saying, well, the guy, I mean, I'm just looking at the video again and I'm shocked. You know, they were fighting. I mean, you must ask yourself, what caused the altercation? What led to it? How did it begin? We may not know, but they actually engage in this physical fight. It'll really, really going at one another. And then one of them, you know, opened his boot looking for a stick. He got it and he hit the other guy. The guy went down immediately. And the statement here is that the guy died. Somebody wrote here saying, I see things like this and I'm slightly amused. There is no level of provocation that will push me to throw hands with anyone. Absolutely nothing. Secondly, I do not separate fights. If two adults cannot control themselves and know to walk away from tense situations, I won't be that peacemaker that would have been hit with a stick. Which is the point there, because when one of the wrestlers, if we use that expression, took that stick and made to hit the other one, it could have hit the people trying to separate the fight. I think it is wisdom not to attempt to separate such fights. If, as this person wrote, and I agree with him, if two adults are not able to so control themselves that they fight like that, well, you should leave them and they should reap the consequence of their folly. But the most important thing is the way to control one's temper, to walk away, you know, from such tense situation, and not only to walk away and avoid such fights, but also to walk away and avoid what? And avoid even verbal altercations. Another person wrote here saying, I have seen how one punch can end a life countless times, so much so that I don't mind being the fool in that moment. No matter what you say or do, I won't throw punches with you. The human body is so unpredictable. A person can survive 5 bullets just to be killed by a punch. And that's so true. And this person is giving a reason why one should avoid such fights. And these are like practical wisdom reasons. Not essentially a godly reason. The godly reason to avoid fight is because of that fundamental principle, God saying, vengeance is mine, I will avenge. It is not yours to avenge. It's not yours to avenge for yourself. Number one, you have to be seen as the children of your Father. How can the children of God, of the Heavenly Father, the brothers of Christ, be seen on the streets or in any room or in any place, you know, throwing punches? Well, you see, the practical wisdom is what this gentleman has said. That, look, things happen, and even in the law of thought, there's a principle that says you must take your victim as you find him, because it has happened there have been many cases where as a result of such altercations, somebody has died, or somebody has suffered some extensive injury, and then they go to court and the person who hit the other would say, my defense is, oh, it was just a blow. People don't often die from a blow. I did not know he was going to die. It was not reasonably foreseeable that he would die. It was just a slap. And the courts have consistently held that people should take their victims as you find them. So, you know, if something like that should happen, Mr. A could get to court and say, okay, I understand that Mr. B died. But you know what? The slap that I gave him was not that heavy. People don't usually die from slaps like that. Also, I just punched him on the back. How could I have known that he had a head injury that would lead to his death? And the courts have consistently held that you take your victims as you find them. So if, for example, somebody who was hypertensive got into an altercation with Mr. B, and they begin to fight, and then Mr. B slapped that person, and it aggravated that person's hypertension, and the person died. The court would not allow Mr. B to say, look, I did not kill him, it was his opponent that killed him. if he did not have hypertension, he would not have died from that blow. The court would not allow Mr. B to see that. The court would say, you must take your victims as you find them. And that should really admonish us, really. So this gentleman absolutely right when he wrote, saying that a person can survive 5 bullets just to be killed by a punch. You don't want to even get into that situation at all. Play the fool. And that's exactly what Christ said. Christians in practical situations like this must be prepared to play the fool. Play the fool in the moment. And then you'll be the wiser one, the more honorable one afterwards. Somebody else wrote saying, all this small road anger just turned into something irreversible. Exactly. The small road anger has turned into something irreversible. Now, the person who hit that other person and led to his death will probably now spend the rest of his life in some prison facility in Nigeria. And every waking moment of his life, he will be asking himself, why did I not just drive away? Why did I not just leave? Why did I have to prove the point there? And I pray that you never have to live in regret, right? I pray that you never have to live in regret. I pray that I will never have to live in regret. But you know, the things that I regretted are the things that I've done, the things that I said. If you restrain yourself not to say things during tense situations, you will have nothing to regret. Perhaps you will look a bit foolish at that point, but you see, you have nothing to regret. But we know that these things are easier said than done, right? Some people can truly provoke, and then sometimes you feel your honor has been wounded. But that is the place of the Holy Spirit. That is the place where we need the Holy Spirit, that we celebrate the Holy Spirit indeed. And I do pray that the Holy Spirit will give me grace and give you grace, that when you find yourself in situations like that, you are able to restrain yourself by the power of the Holy Spirit from not saying the things you should not say, from not doing the things that you should not do. This is a really sad story, but if the man is dead indeed, is dead, what we can learn is what? It's not to be like them. Exactly. I want to thank you for staying with us this morning on Gospel Best Radio for On the Lord's Side, Christian Perspectives on News and Current Events. I want to be with you again tomorrow by the grace of God. Whatever you do today, please remain firmly on the Lord's side. God bless you. God bless you, Rupert.
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5: Yes, God bless you indeed. It's another Monday morning on Gospel Verse Radio, and it's the Motivated by Faith Hour on Gospel Verse Radio. As always, this hour is the time when the Holy Spirit reminds you of what Jesus said to his disciples, what the Holy Spirit says to you. Have faith in God every time, at all times. He's saying to you, have faith in God. With God, all things are possible, and I do pray and hope that all the devotionals we are going to play today, because we are going to bring back many devotionals from the Pilgrim's Joy Trove, we are going to bring them back, all designed to exhort you to look to the God of heaven. Those who trust in Him are always radiant. They are never put to shame. I do pray in the name of Jesus that whatever challenge that you may be grappling with today, the Lord will remind you to have faith in God. And that's why I want to begin with this lovely rendition by Aretha Franklin, "What a Friend We Have with Jesus." This is perhaps one of the best renditions of this song that I've heard, and so I love to play it. And I want to say to you, hey, dear brother, dear sister, this morning, do you know what a friend you have with Jesus? Do you understand how close a friend he is, how wonderful a friend he is, how powerful a friend he is, how invested in you a friend he is? What a friend we have in Jesus. And we have a friend in him, and we continue to bear our own burdens. Well, we have only ourselves to blame. We have only ourselves to blame. Right. Oh, what peace we often forfeit, all because we do not carry everything to God in prayer. What a friend we have in Jesus, and what a privilege it is to carry everything, not just some things, not some things, everything to God in prayer.
6: What a friend we have in Jesus.

0: I do pray and I admonish you that whatever might be troubling you right now, please take it to the Lord in prayer. Just pause and look to the God of heaven. Stand in the righteousness of Christ. Call on the God of heaven in the name of Jesus Christ. And by the power of the Holy Spirit, I assure you that He will do for you more than you can ask or imagine. And that's why I'm not going to play this episode of Pilgrim's Joy Devotional titled "What More Can He Say? What More Can He Say Than to You He Has Said?"
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0: Good morning, and thank you very much for joining us once again. Our hymn for meditation this morning is "How Firm a Foundation." And one cannot sing the first stanza without sensing the frustration of the preacher. To the doubtful Christian, to the fear paralyzed believer, and to the pilgrim who is about to give up, to you and me, this preacher says, "You still do not know? You still do not know how firm, how solid, how unshakable is the foundation that has been laid for your faith in God's excellent word? You still don't know? What more do you want the author and finisher of your faith to say to you than what he has already said? What more? How firm a foundation, you saints of the Lord, is already laid

that be what the Holy Spirit is saying to you? Could that be what the Holy Spirit is saying to me? What more do you need to be strengthened in faith? What more do you need to take courage and look to the future with hope? What more do you need to be assured of security in this life and the next? What more do you need than the blessed and everlasting promises in God's excellent word? What more can he say than to you he has said?

Yes, has he not said in Isaiah 41:10? Fear not, I am with you, O be not dismayed, for I am your God and will still give you aid. Has he not said, I'll strengthen you, I'll help you, I'll cause you to stand upheld by my righteous, omnipotent hand?

And yes, in Isaiah 43:2, has he not said, when through the deep waters I call you to go, the rivers of sorrow shall not overflow, for I will be with you, I will bless your troubles, I will sanctify your deepest distress. Remember, pilgrim, remember that he has said, when through fiery trials your pathway shall lie, my grace, my all-sufficient grace shall be your supply. The flames shall not hurt you, because I've only designed the flames to consume your dross and to refine your gold. And oh yes, in Isaiah 46:4, that assurance, that sweet assurance for all the years ahead, even down to old age, I shall prove to my people my sovereign, eternal, unchangeable love. And when gray, hoary hairs shall their temples adorn, like lambs, they shall still be carried in my bosom. Wow. Dear Christian pilgrim, take the Lord at his word. Take him at his word. Arise in faith. Go to Calvary and be cleansed from sin and guilt. Go to the mercy seat and receive your healing. Go to the mercy seat in prayer. Receive divine guidance. Receive divine provision. Receive divine assurance for the future. You are secured in the hands of your Savior. Read John 10:28. Jesus said, I give them eternal life and they shall never perish. Never perish. No one will snatch them out of my hand. Read Hebrews 13:5. For he himself has said, I will never leave you, neither will I forsake you. So, don't let the Holy Spirit become frustrated with you because of your lack of faith. Anytime and every time that fears and doubts assail you, be assured of this solemn undertaking by the author and finisher of your faith. Be assured.

Father, please ground us in your word and grant that when doubts and fears assail us, we will always be reminded that your word is settled in heaven and that none of your promises to us will fail. We ask in faith and with thanksgiving in the name of our Lord and our Savior, Jesus Christ.

0: 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God bless you indeed, and please share this episode with others. Thank you.
1: And yes, indeed, God bless you indeed. And you heard it there. What more can he say? He has said everything. It's for you to believe. It's never a question of him, his ability, or his love, or his readiness, or his faithfulness, or his desire. It's always about your own faith. There is nothing you need to be said to you that he has not said. You know that account from Mark 9. When the father of that boy said to him, the father of that demon possessed boy said to him, if you can, God, Jesus said to him, it's not about whether I can, it's not if I can, it's whether you can believe. The man said, Lord, if you can heal my child. Jesus said to him, if you can believe, it's not whether I can, it's not whether God can, it's whether you can believe. And at the one who believes, we see the glory of God. And to see the glory of God, to continue to believe in him, you have to trust in his faithfulness. He's a faithful God. Even when we are unfaithful, he is faithful. Remember what the prophet wrote in Lamentations 3, describing the faithfulness of God and his mercies and his kindness. What did he say? He said, it is for the Lord's mercy that we are not consumed. Right? It is because of the Lord's great love we are not consumed. One, for his compassions never fail. Great is his faithfulness. They are new every morning. Great is your faithfulness. And the next devotional here says, his reputation precedes him. In all the palaces of Israel, all of throughout history, he's known as what? As the faithful, powerful God. His reputation precedes him. You have no business doubting him. You have no business languishing in doubt. His reputation as the Savior, as the Deliverer, as the Helper, as the miracle-working God, his reputation precedes him. And he has a reputation to protect. He's going to come through for you. Never doubt. Never fear. God bless you really good. It's Motivated by Faith Monday on Gospel Best Radio. And yet another episode from the Pilgrim's Joy Devotional. His reputation precedes him.
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3: Dear Christian pilgrim, this morning, the Holy Spirit is reminding you, one, that the saints of old knew God as the one who showed grace and favor to them in their times of distress. And two, that God who showed grace and favor to our fathers in distress is the same as ever, still pouring out his blessings on those who call out to him in faith. So, the pilgrim,

Is. The Pilgrim, read Psalm 48 verse 3. It says, God is known in the palaces of Zion as a place of refuge. That is the reputation of God among his people. He is a place of refuge, and that God is still the same as ever. Read Psalm 107. Please do. And you will find an exuberant testimony to the salvation of God graciously bestowed to his people in distress. For those who were wandering in the desert and had no city of their own, Psalm 107 verse 6 says, then they cried out to the Lord in their trouble, and he delivered them out of their distresses. When sinners and disobedient people fell into troubles of their own making and had no one to help them, Psalm 107 verse 13 says, then they cried out to the Lord in their trouble, and he saved them out of their distresses. When saints were afflicted by sicknesses and diseases to the point of death, Psalm 107 verse 19 says, then they cried out to the Lord in their trouble, and he saved them out of their distresses. The Pilgrim, oh, that you would give thanks to the Lord for his goodness and for his wonderful works. The God who broke the gates of brass, the God who cut the bars of iron asunder, is the same as ever. Today, praise him. Praise him for his past deliverances, and look

0: May the grace and favor of God reach you in your time of distress, and may divine intervention in your affairs give you songs of hallelujahs. In Jesus' name.
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2: 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God bless you indeed, and please share this episode with others. Thank you.

Yes, glory to God. That's from Carrie Underwood, featuring Cece Winans. Great is thy faithfulness. Glory to God. That's from Carrie Underwood, featuring Cece Winans. Great is thy faithfulness, Lord, unto me. And that has been the

0: boundless gift of love. And you find that coming from the hymn, "How Sweet the Name of Jesus Sounds." Jesus is described as a never failing treasury filled with boundless stores of grace. And I pray that you will experience that nature of him, that part of him, as a never failing treasury that is filled with boundless stores of grace. In Jesus' name, amen. Amen and amen. Have faith in God.
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2: Are you worried that your resources are running low or could soon run out? If yes, you may indeed have good reasons to be so worried. But I do hope that in your anxious thoughts, you have not forgotten that you have access to God's storehouse that has been described as a never-ending treasury filled with boundless gifts of grace. Their name, the rock on which I build. My shield and hiding place. My never-failing treasury. Filled with boundless stores of grace. Do you hear that? My never-failing treasury filled with boundless stores of grace. The pilgrim, reach into this never-failing treasury by faith and in the name of Jesus. It is the treasury of the King of Kings, whose is the earth and all that is in it. It is the treasury of the King of Kings, the King who controls the hearts and thoughts of the kings of this world like streams of water. From this never-failing treasury filled with boundless stores of grace, Zacchaeus, that corrupt tax collector, the woman from whom 7 demons were expelled, and the thief on the right of the cross of Jesus were forgiven their many sins and admitted into the kingdom of God. From this never-failing treasury filled with boundless stores of grace, a widow neck deep in debt received the means to pay back the loan with more money left over for her own needs. Another widow's jar of oil did not run dry in the time of famine, and her bin of flour did not empty. And 5,000 hungry followers were fed with just 5 loaves and 2 fish with many leftovers. Yes, from this never-failing treasury filled with boundless stores of grace, all who were presented to Jesus with diverse diseases in Luke 4 received healing. Peter's mother-in-law's fever was rebuked, and Bartimaeus, who cried out for Jesus, received his sight. And what is more, from this never-failing treasury filled with boundless stores of grace, the Lord has poured out his Holy Spirit on all who would call on the name of Jesus. And as we read from John 3:34, God gives his Holy Spirit without limit. Have you fallen into sin? Are you at your wit's end? Are you held back by sicknesses and diseases? Are you at the crossroad? Are you afraid? Are you sad? Are you desirous of coming into fellowship with God? Reach into this never-failing treasury of grace by faith and in the name of Jesus. There is grace upon grace for all who call on the name of Jesus. He will forgive, he will deliver, he will heal, he will lead, he will comfort, he will take away your fears, he will forgive, and he will give his Holy Spirit without measure. Anytime you reach into this treasury by faith and in the name of Jesus, you will always find more than sufficient for your need. Just as Jesus stood and shouted on the last and greatest day of the festival recorded in John 7:37, his spirit calls out in clear voice today, "Anyone who is thirsty may come to me. Anyone who is thirsty may come to me. Anyone who is thirsty may come to me." And yes, access to this treasure of grace has been paid for with the blood of Jesus Christ. No wonder the prophet was told to sound the invitation in Isaiah 55:1. "Is anyone thirsty? Come and drink, even if you have no money. Come, take your choice of wine or milk. It's all free. It's

0: all free. Their name, the rock on which I build. My shield and hiding place. My never failing treasury filled with boundless stores of grace. Let us pray. Anytime you call on the name of Jesus, may God's treasury be open to you, and there may you find boundless grace, more than sufficient grace, and grace upon grace. In Jesus' name.
1: 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Thank you.
0: I know, yes, amen, indeed. Boundless grace, grace upon grace, more than sufficient grace, in Jesus' name. And this, Motivated by Faith, Monday morning on Gospel Best Radio, the Lord is reminding you, it's all free. Call, just come by faith and experience Him who is the never-failing treasury filled with boundless stores of grace. And what are you going to find there? You're going to find that there is victory in Jesus. Oh, yes.

0: I do pray that by the grace of God, just for the sake of the blood of Jesus shed, the Lord will take you from victory unto victory in the name of Jesus. It's Motivated by Faith Monday on gospelverseradio.com. We are listening to episodes of the Pilgrim's Joy Devotional, a collection of meditations inspired by Christian hymns, all of them designed to move you to look to the God of heaven, to have faith in God, and having put your faith in Him, to say, we will not fear, which is the title of the next devotion I'm praying now. We will not be afraid. Do not be afraid. Jesus said over and over again, all the prophets said to God's people, and the Holy Spirit says to you, do not be afraid. And all of God's people say, yes, trusting in the God of heaven through our Lord and Savior Jesus Christ, we will not fear.
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0: When should a Christian begin to fret? When should a Christian become afraid? In Psalm 46, the psalmist says, because God is our refuge and strength, because God is our ever-present help in trouble, we will not be afraid, we will not fret, even though the earth gives way, even though the ground under us shakes or opens up. No, we will not be afraid, even though we witness the scary sight of huge mountains crumbling and falling into the sea. No, we will not be afraid, even though the rivers and the seas are troubled and have become restless, and all around us is the loud noise of approaching danger. The psalmist says, even in such a horrifying scenario, we will not be afraid. We will not be afraid, not because we are that brave, not because we are that impervious to danger. No, we will not be afraid, we will not fret, because God, who is our refuge and our strength, is ever present, ever with us in the time of trouble. So in verse 7, the psalmist says, the Lord of hosts is with us, the God of Jacob is our refuge. And in verse 10, it tells us what the Lord says to every Christian who looks to Him in a time of trouble. This is what the Lord says: be still and know that I am God. Be still and know that I am God. So, dear child of God, as you contemplate the future of the world, of your family, your own future, your career, and the future of all that you hold there, as you contemplate that, remember that you are the adopted child of the God of Jacob spoken of in that 46th Psalm. When doubts and fears knock the door of your heart, when the most versatile of the experts cannot give you an assuring guidance, when it appears that all is turned upside down, let your meditation within you be inspired by Psalm 46, and in the words of this hymn, say to your soul, be still my soul, the Lord is on your side. Bear patiently the cross of grief, pain. Leave to your God to order and to provide. Because in every change, He faithful will remain. Be still, my soul, your best, your heavenly friend. Through thorny ways leads to a joyful end. Malachi 3:6, the Lord said, I, the Lord, do not change. I, the Lord, do not change. The Lord does not change, whatever be the case. In Joshua 1:9, the Lord did not merely encourage Joshua or admonish him. No, the Lord commanded him, saying, have I not commanded you? Be strong and of good courage. Do not be afraid, nor be dismayed, for the Lord your God is with you wherever you go. And here's someone who knows how comforting and reassuring the presence of God is in Psalm 23 verse 4. Even though I walk through the darkest valley, I will not be afraid. I will fear no evil, for you are with me. You are with me. And Psalm 27 verse 5, for in the day of trouble, he will keep me safe in his dwelling. He will hide me in the shelter of his sacred tent and set me high upon a rock. Dear listener, this morning and always, let this be your meditation. Be still, my soul, be still. The Lord is on your side. Bear patiently

0: Dear Father, we are grateful for the assurance of your presence with us. Please keep us in your will. Draw us closer to you, because left on our own, fear will paralyze us. Let us always feel you near us, and whatever betide, please open our ears to hear your assuring voice from Hebrews 13:5 saying, I will never leave you, neither will I forsake you. We ask this in faith and in the name of our Lord and our Savior, Jesus Christ. Amen.
1: 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Thank you.

0: I know, yes, indeed, be still my soul, the Lord is on your side. And you know, this soul that is still in recognition of the Lord's faithfulness and the Lord's power and the Lord's compassions that fail not, will also be like that weaned child. Remember, my soul is like a weaned child, is my soul within me, like a weaned child. So satisfied, just there at the mother's bosom. And I do pray that the Lord will increase your faith today, so much so that you will be like a weaned child before your Savior. And I want us to read together that wonderful Psalm, Psalm 131, one of the songs of ascent. You know, a song of ascent, one of the songs that the Israelites would sing as they made their way up the stairs to the temple, and they would sing those songs of ascent. And this is one of them, a reminder to us to trust in the Lord. Lord, my heart is not haughty, nor my eyes lofty, neither do I concern myself with great matters, with things too profound for me. Surely I have calmed and quieted my soul like a weaned child with its mother. Like a weaned child is my soul within me. O Israel, hope in the Lord from this time forth and forever. And glory to the Father, and to the Son, and to the Holy Spirit, as it was in the beginning, it is now, and ever shall be. God will give you such comfort, such peace, such assurance that like a weaned child with his mother, you are going to stay with your Lord and trust him until he brings deliverance for you. This episode from the Pilgrim's Joy Devotional is titled, Like a Weaned Child.
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0: Good morning, dear people of God. Many may be listening to this devotional with many vexing questions running through their minds. But whatever questions we are waking up to this morning, the Holy Spirit is bringing to our remembrance the example of the psalmist in Psalm 132. He wrote, Lord, my heart is not proud, my eyes are not haughty. I don't concern myself with matters too great or too awesome for me to grasp. Instead, I have calmed and quieted myself like a weaned child who no longer cries for its mother's milk. Yes, like a weaned child is my soul within me. O Israel, put your hope in the Lord now and always. Dear people of God, that is the example of the psalmist. Like a child fed and satisfied in its mother's arms, quiet, trusting, not fretting about the future, not fretting about matters that it cannot understand. Like such a child, the Holy Spirit invites you to trust in the Lord. And this same message is brought to us in this hymn, Trust in Jesus.

trusting him whatever befall. Trusting Jesus, that is all. And yes, we all must listen and hear the voice of the Lord that the Apostle Paul heard in 2 Corinthians 12:9. Yes, we must hear the Lord saying to us, "My grace is sufficient for you, for my power is made perfect in weakness." And having heard that voice, like Paul, we ought by faith say, "That is why, for Christ's sake, I delight in my weaknesses, I delight in insults, I delight in hardships, I delight in persecutions, I delight in difficulties. For when I am weak, then I am strong." You see, his grace is sufficient for

But you see, trusting Jesus, that is all. Trusting as the moments fly. Trusting as the days go by. Trusting Him whatever befall. Trusting Jesus, that is all. So, dear beloved of God, follow in the footsteps of saints who have placed total trust in God through Jesus Christ. Hear the psalmist saying to you over and over again, blessed is the one who puts his trust in God. Blessed is the one who puts our trust in God. Psalm 82 verse 12. Read Psalm 48, and you will find that those who, through Jesus Christ, have gained access to God and have placed their trust in God will find God as a sure place of refuge in troubled times, will be secure and safe from all alarms in this world and the next, and having experienced the blessedness of those who trust in God, will tell of it to the next generation, saying, this God is our God forever and ever. He will be our guide even to the end. Trusting Him while life shall last.

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Even then, trust in Jesus, that is all. Brethren, let's trust him as the moments fly. Let's trust him as the days go by.

0: 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In Jesus' name, amen.
1: 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Thank you.
2: And yes, indeed, trust in Jesus, that is all. And I do hope that this episode of Motivated by Faith Monday has been a blessing to you. And I pray that the Lord will continue to keep you in His most holy faith and guard your heart and mind with peace. And I want to leave you with this beautiful word from the scripture, which is just the right word to conclude Motivated by Faith Monday today. It is from Philippians chapter 4, which you know so well, but which bears repeating every time. Be anxious for nothing, but in everything, by prayer and supplication, with thanksgiving, let your requests be made known to God, and the peace of God, which surpasses all understanding, will guard your hearts and minds through Christ Jesus. Be anxious for nothing, but in everything, by prayer and supplication, with thanksgiving, let your requests be made known to God, and the peace of God, which surpasses all understanding, will guard your heart and minds through Christ Jesus. Do you want to read that just one more time? Be anxious for nothing, but in everything, by prayer and supplication, with thanksgiving, let your requests be made known to God, and the peace of God, which surpasses all understanding, will guard your hearts and minds through Christ Jesus. Don't let that go to waste. Do exactly as the Holy Spirit has instructed you to do in everything, concerning everything, by prayer and supplication, with thanksgiving. Let your requests, all your requests, every of your requests, be made known to God. And so we are going to end the same way we started, by doing what? By playing that beautiful rendition of What a Friend We Have in Jesus by Aretha Franklin. What a Friend We Have in Jesus. What a privilege to carry everything to Him in prayer. God bless you. Really good. Good morning to you once again. I wish you a beautiful, beautiful week. And I pray that the Lord Himself will uphold you in His most holy faith, in the name of Jesus, and His peace will guard your heart and mind through Christ Jesus our Lord, in the name of Jesus. Amen. Amen. And amen.
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5: And yes, God bless you indeed. It's another Monday morning on Gospel Bells Radio, and it's the Motivated by Faith hour on Gospel Bells Radio. As always, this hour is the time when the Holy Spirit reminds you of what Jesus said to his disciples, what the Holy Spirit says to you. Have faith in God every time, at all times. He's saying to you, have faith in God. With God, all things are possible. And I do pray and hope that all the devotionals we are going to play today, because we are going to bring back many devotionals from the Pilgrim's Joy Trove, we are going to bring them back, all designed to exhort you to look to the God of heaven. Those who trust in him are always radiant. They are never put to shame. I do pray in the name of Jesus that whatever challenge that you may be grappling with today, the Lord will remind you to have faith in God. And that's why I want to begin with this lovely rendition by Aretha Franklin. What a friend we have with Jesus. This is perhaps one of the best renditions of this song that I've heard, and so I love to play it. And I want to say to you, hey, dear brother, dear sister, this morning, do you know what a friend you have with Jesus? Do you understand how close a friend he is, how wonderful a friend he is, how powerful a friend he is, how invested in you a friend he is? What a friend we have in Jesus. And we have a friend in him, and we continue to bear our own burdens. Well, we have only ourselves to blame. We have only ourselves to blame. Right. Oh, what peace we often forfeit, all because we do not carry everything to God in prayer. What a friend we have in Jesus, and what a privilege it is to carry everything, not just some things, not some things, everything to God in prayer.
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0: So I do pray and I admonish you that whatever might be troubling you right now, please take it to the Lord in prayer. Just pause and look to the God of heaven. Stand in the righteousness of Christ. Call on the God of heaven in the name of Jesus Christ. And by the power of the Holy Spirit, I assure you that He will do for you more than you can ask or imagine. And that's why I'm not going to play this episode of Pilgrim's Joy Devotional titled "What More Can He Say? What More Can He Say Than to You He Has Said?"
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0: Good morning, and thank you very much for joining us once again. Our hymn for meditation this morning is "How Firm a Foundation." And one cannot sing the first stanza without sensing the frustration of the preacher. To the doubtful Christian, to the fear paralyzed believer, and to the pilgrim who is about to give up, to you and me, this preacher says, "You still do not know? You still do not know how firm, how solid, how unshakable is the foundation that has been laid for your faith in God's excellent word? You still don't know? What more do you want the author and finisher of your faith to say to you than what He has already said? What more? How firm a foundation, you saints of the Lord, is already laid for your faith in His excellent word.

that be what the Holy Spirit is saying to you? Could that be what the Holy Spirit is saying to me? What more do you need to be strengthened in faith? What more do you need to take courage and look to the future with hope? What more do you need to be assured of security in this life and the next? What more do you need than the blessed and everlasting promises in God's excellent word? What more can he say than to you he has said?

Yes, as it not said in Isaiah 41:10, "Fear not, I am with you, O be not dismayed, for I am your God and will still give you aid." As it not said, "I'll strengthen you, I'll help you, I'll cause you to stand upheld by my righteous, omnipotent hand."

43:2, has he not said, when through the deep waters I call you to go, the rivers of sorrow shall not overflow. For I will be with you, I will bless your troubles, I will sanctify your deepest distress. Remember, pilgrim, remember that he has said, when through fiery trials your pathway shall lie, my grace, my all-sufficient grace shall be your supply. The flames shall not hurt you, because I have only designed the flames to consume your dross and to refine your gold. And oh yes, in Isaiah 46:4, that assurance, that sweet assurance for all the years ahead. Even down to old age, I shall prove to my people my sovereign, eternal, unchangeable love. And when gray, hoary hairs shall their temples adorn, like lambs, they shall still be carried in my bosom. Wow. Dear Christian pilgrim, take the Lord at his word. Take him at his word. Arise in faith. Go to Calvary and be cleansed from sin and guilt. Go to the mercy seat and receive your healing. Go to the mercy seat in prayer. Receive divine guidance. Receive divine provision. Receive divine assurance for the future. You are secured in the hands of your Savior. Read John 10:28. Jesus said, I give them eternal life and they shall never perish. Never perish. No one will snatch them out of my hand. Read Hebrews 13:5. For he himself has said, I will never leave you, neither will I forsake you. So, don't let the Holy Spirit become frustrated with you because of your lack of faith. Anytime and every time that fears and doubts assail you, be assured of this solemn undertaking by the author and finisher of your faith. Be assured.

so, though all hell should endeavor to shake him, he says, never forsake. Yes, to your soul, even though all hell should endeavor to shake.

ground us in your word, and grant that when doubts and fears assail us, we will always be reminded that your word is settled in heaven, and that none of your promises to us will fail. We ask in faith and with thanksgiving in the name of our Lord and our Savior, Jesus Christ.

0: 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God bless you indeed, and please share this episode with others. Thank you.
1: Yes, indeed. God bless you indeed. And you heard it there. What more can you say? He has said everything. It's for you to believe. It's never a question of him, his ability, or his love, or his readiness, or his faithfulness, or his desire. It's always about your own faith. There is nothing you need to be said to you that he has not said. You know that account from Mark 9. When the father of that boy said to him, the father of that demon possessed boy said to him, if you can, God, Jesus said to him, it's not about whether I can, it's not if I can, it's whether you can believe. The man said, Lord, if you can heal my child. Jesus said to him, if you can believe, if it's not whether I can, it's not whether God can, it's whether you can believe. And at the one who believes, we see the glory of God. And to see the glory of God, to continue to believe in him, you have to trust in his faithfulness. He's a faithful God. Even when we are unfaithful, he is faithful. Remember what the prophet wrote in Lamentations 3, describing the faithfulness of God and his mercies and his kindness. What did he say? He said, it is

0: You have no business languishing in doubt. His reputation as the savior, as the deliverer, as the helper, as the miracle working God, his reputation precedes him. And he has a reputation to protect. It's going to come through for you. Never doubt. Never fear. God bless you, really good. It's Motivated by Faith Monday on Gospel Best Radio. And yet another episode from the Pilgrim's Joy Devotional. His reputation precedes him.
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2: Dear Christian pilgrim, this morning, the Holy Spirit is reminding you, one, that the saints of old knew God as the one who showed grace and favor to them in their times of distress, and two, that God who showed grace and favor to our fathers in distress is the same as ever, still pouring out his blessings on those who call out to him in faith. So, the pilgrim,

the pilgrim, read Psalm 48 verse 3. It says, God is known in the palaces of Zion as a place of refuge. That is the reputation of God among his people. He is a place of refuge, and that God is still the same as ever. Read Psalm 107. Please do. And you will find an exuberant testimony to the salvation of God graciously bestowed to his people in distress. For those who were wandering in the desert and had no city of their own, Psalm 107 verse 6 says, then they cried out to the Lord in their trouble, and he delivered them out of their distresses. When sinners and disobedient people fell into troubles of their own making and had no one to help them, Psalm 107 verse 13 says, then they cried out to the Lord in their trouble, and he saved them out of their distresses. When saints were afflicted by sicknesses and diseases to the point of death, Psalm 107 verse 19 says, then they cried out to the Lord in their trouble, and he saved them out of their distresses. The pilgrim, oh, that you would give thanks to the Lord for his goodness and for his wonderful works. The God who broke the gate of brass, the God who cut the bars of iron asunder, is the same as ever. Today, praise him. Praise him for his past deliverances, and look to him in faith.

0: grace and favor of God reach you in your time of distress, and may divine intervention in your affairs give you songs of hallelujahs. In Jesus' name.
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0: Yes, glory to God. That's from Carrie Underwood, featuring Cece Winans. Great is thy faithfulness, Lord, unto me. And that has been the confession of all of God's children, and they've come to discover that his faithfulness indeed is great. Great is thy faithfulness, Lord, unto me. It's motivated by Faith Monday on Gospel Best Radio. The Lord is saying to you, have faith in God. And the next devotion I'm playing from the Pilgrim's Joy devotional is titled A Never Failing Treasury. Do you know where that is from? Which hymn that is from? A Never Failing Treasury, filled with what? Boundless gift of love. And you find that coming from the hymn, How Sweet the Name of Jesus Sound. Jesus is described as a never failing treasury filled with boundless stores of grace. And I pray that you will experience that nature of him, that part of him, as a never failing treasury that is filled with boundless stores of grace. In Jesus' name, amen. Amen and amen. Have faith in God.
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0: Are you worried that your resources are running low or could soon run out? If yes, you may indeed have good reasons to be so worried. But I do hope that in your anxious thoughts, you have not forgotten that you have access to God's storehouse that has been described as a never-ending treasury filled with boundless gifts of grace. Their name, the rock on which I build. My shield and hiding place. My never-failing treasury. Filled boundless stores of grace. You hear that? My never failing treasury filled with boundless stores of grace. The pilgrim, reach into this never failing treasury by faith and in the name of Jesus. It is the treasury of the King of Kings, whose is the earth and all that is in it. It is the treasury of the King of Kings, the King who controls the hearts and thoughts of the kings of this world like streams of water. From this never failing treasury filled with boundless stores of grace, Zacchaeus, that corrupt tax collector, the woman from whom seven demons were expelled, and the thief on the right of the cross of Jesus were forgiven their many sins and admitted into the kingdom of God. From this never failing treasury filled with boundless stores of grace, a widow neck deep in debt received the means to pay back the loan with more money left over for her own needs. Another widow's jar of oil did not run dry in the time of famine, and her bin of flour did not empty. And 5,000 hungry followers were fed with just 5 loaves and 2 fish with many leftovers. Yes, from this never failing treasury filled with boundless stores of grace, all who were presented to Jesus with diverse diseases in Luke 4 received healing. Peter's mother-in-law's fever was rebuked, and Bartimaeus, who cried out for Jesus, received his sight. And what is more, from this never-failing treasury filled with boundless stores of grace, the Lord has poured out his Holy Spirit on all who would call on the name of Jesus. And as we read from John 3:34, God gives his Holy Spirit without limit. Have you fallen into sin? Are you at your wit's end? Are you held back by sicknesses and diseases? Are you at the crossroad? Are you afraid? Are you sad? Are you desirous of coming into fellowship with God? Reach into this never failing treasury of grace by faith and in the name of Jesus. There is grace upon grace for all who call on the name of Jesus. He will forgive, he will deliver, he will heal, he will lead, he will comfort, he will take away your fears, he will forgive, and he will give his Holy Spirit without measure. Anytime you reach into this treasury by faith and in the name of Jesus, you will always find more than sufficient for your need.
2: Just as Jesus stood and shouted on the last and greatest day of the festival recorded in John 7:37, his spirit calls out in clear voice today, "Anyone who is thirsty may come to me. Anyone who is thirsty may come to me. Anyone who is thirsty may come to me." And yes, access to this treasure of grace has been paid for with the blood of Jesus Christ. No wonder the prophet was told to sound the invitation in Isaiah 55:1. "Is anyone thirsty? Come and drink, even if you have no money. Come, take your choice of wine or milk. It's all free. It's all free. Their name, the rock on which I build." My shield and hiding place. My never failing treasury filled with boundless stores of grace. Let us pray. Anytime you call on the name of Jesus, may God's treasury be open to you, and there may you find boundless grace, more than sufficient grace, and grace upon grace. In Jesus' name, amen.
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2: I know yes, amen, indeed. 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And this, Motivated by Faith, Monday morning on Gospel Best Radio, the Lord is reminding you, it's all free. 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And what are you going to find there? You're going to find that there is victory in Jesus. Oh, yes.

0: And I do pray that by the grace of God, just for the sake of the blood of Jesus shed, the Lord will take you from victory unto victory in the name of Jesus. It's motivated by the Faith Monday on gospelverseradio.com. We are listening to episodes of the Pilgrim's Joy Devotional, a collection of meditations inspired by Christian hymns, all of them designed to move you to look to the God of heaven, to have faith, in God, and having put your faith in Him, to say, we will not fear, which is the title of the next devotion I'm praying now. We will not be afraid. Do not be afraid. Jesus said over and over again, all the prophets said to God's people, and the Holy Spirit says to you, do not be afraid. And all of God's people say, yes, trusting in the God of heaven through our Lord and Savior Jesus Christ, we will not fear.
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0: When should a Christian begin to fret? When should a Christian become afraid? In Psalm 46, the psalmist says, because God is our refuge and strength, because God is our ever-present help in trouble, we will not be afraid, we will not fret, even though the earth gives way, even though the ground under us shakes or opens up. No, we will not be afraid even though we witness the scary sight of huge mountains crumbling and falling into the sea. No, we will not be afraid even though the rivers and the seas are troubled and have become restless, and all around us is the loud noise of approaching danger. The psalmist says, even in such a horrifying scenario, we will not be afraid. We will not be afraid, not because we are that brave, not because we are that impervious to danger. No, we will not be afraid, we will not fret, because God, who is our refuge and our strength, is ever present, ever with us in the time of trouble. So, in verse 7, the psalmist says, the Lord of hosts is with us, the God of Jacob is our refuge. And in verse 10, it tells us what the Lord says to every Christian who looks to Him in a time of trouble. This is what the Lord says: be still and know that I am God. Be still and know that I am God. So, dear child of God, as you contemplate the future of the world, of your family, your own future, your career, and the future of all that you hold dear, as you contemplate that, remember that you are the adopted child of the God of Jacob spoken of in that 46th Psalm. When doubts and fears knock the door of your heart, when the most versatile of the experts cannot give you an assuring guidance, when it appears that all is turned upside down, let your meditation within you be inspired by Psalm 46, and in the words of this hymn, say to your soul, be still my soul, the Lord is on your side. Bear patiently the cross of grief, pain. Leave to your God to order and to provide, because in every change He faithful will remain. Be still my soul, your best, your heavenly friend. Through thorny ways leads to a joyful end. Malachi 3:6, the Lord said, I, the Lord, do not change. I, the Lord, do not change. The Lord does not change, whatever be the case. In Joshua 1:9, the Lord did not merely encourage Joshua or admonish him. No, the Lord commanded him, saying, have I not commanded you? Be strong and of good courage. Do not be afraid, nor be dismayed, for the Lord your God is with you wherever you go. And here's someone who knows how comforting and reassuring the presence of God is in Psalm 23 verse 4. Even though I walk through the darkest valley, I will not be afraid. I will fear no evil, for you are with me. You are with me. And Psalm 27 verse 5, for in the day of trouble, he will keep me safe in his dwelling. He will hide me in the shelter of his sacred tent and set me high upon a rock. Dear listener, this morning, and always, let this be your meditation. Be still, my soul, be still. The Lord is on your side. Bear patiently the cause of grief or pain. Lift your God to order and provide. In every change, He faithful will remain.

0: Dear Father, we are grateful for the assurance of your presence with us. Please keep us in your will. Draw us closer to you, because left on our own, fear will paralyze us. Let us always feel you near us, and whatever betide, please open our ears to hear your assuring voice from Hebrews 13:5, saying, I will never leave you, neither will I forsake you. We ask this in faith and in the name of our Lord and our Savior, Jesus Christ. Amen.
1: 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Thank you.

0: I know, yes, indeed, be still my soul, the Lord is on your side. And you know, this soul that is still in recognition of the Lord's faithfulness and the Lord's power and the Lord's compassions that fail not, will also be like that weaned child. Remember, my soul is like a weaned child, is my soul within me, like a weaned child. So satisfied, just there at the mother's bosom. And I do pray that the Lord will increase your faith today, so much so that you will be like a weaned child before your Savior. And I want us to read together that wonderful Psalm, Psalm 131, one of the songs of ascent. You know, a song of ascent, one of the songs that the Israelites would sing as they made their way up the stairs to the temple, and they would sing those songs of ascent. And this is one of them, a reminder to us to trust in the Lord. Lord, my heart is not haughty, nor my eyes lofty, neither do I concern myself with great matters, nor with things too profound for me. Surely I have calmed and quieted my soul like a weaned child with its mother. Like a weaned child is my soul within me. O Israel, hope in the Lord from this time forth. God will give you such comfort, such peace, such assurance that like a weaned child with his mother, you are going to stay with your Lord and trust him until he brings deliverance for you. This episode from the Pilgrim Joy Devotional is titled Like a Weaned Child.
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0: Good morning, dear people of God. Many may be listening to this devotional with many vexing questions running through their minds. But whatever questions we are waking up to this morning, the Holy Spirit is bringing to our remembrance the example of the psalmist in Psalm 132. He wrote, "Lord, my heart is not proud. My eyes are not haughty. I don't concern myself with matters too great or too awesome for me to grasp. Instead, I have calmed and quieted myself like a weaned child who no longer cries for its mother's milk. Yes, like a weaned child is my soul within me. O Israel, put your hope in the Lord now and always." Dear people of God, that is the example of the psalmist. Like a child fed and satisfied in its mother's arms, quiet, trusting, not fretting about the future, not fretting about matters that it cannot understand. Like such a child, the Holy Spirit invites you to trust in the Lord. And this same message is brought to us in this hymn, Trust in Jesus.

even when my faith is small, trusting Jesus, that is all.

trusting him whatever befall. Trusting Jesus, that is all. And yes, we all must listen and hear the voice of the Lord that the Apostle Paul heard in 2 Corinthians 12:9. Yes, we must hear the Lord saying to us, "My grace is sufficient for you, for my power is made perfect in weakness." And having heard that voice, like Paul, we ought by faith say, "That is why, for Christ's sake, I delight in my weaknesses, I delight in insults, I delight in hardships, I delight in persecutions, I delight in difficulties, for when I am weak, then I am strong." You see, his grace is sufficient, and brightly doth his spirit.

trusting him whatever befall. Trusting Jesus, that is all. So, dear beloved of God, follow in the footsteps of saints who have placed total trust in God through Jesus Christ. Hear the psalmist saying to you over and over again, blessed is the one who puts his trust in God. Blessed is the one who puts our trust in God. Psalm 82 verse 12. Read Psalm 48. Read Psalm 48 and you will find that those who, through Jesus Christ, have gained access to God and have placed their trust in God will find God as a sure place of refuge in troubled times, will be secure and safe from all alarms in this world and the next, and having experienced the blessedness of those who trust in God, will tell of it to the next generation, saying, this God is our God forever and ever. He will be our guide even to the end. Trusting him while life shall last.

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Even then, trusting Jesus, that is all. Brethren, let's trust Him as the moments fly. Let's trust Him as the days go by.

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1: 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Thank you.
2: And yes, indeed, trust in Jesus, that is all. And I do hope that this episode of Motivated by Faith Monday has been a blessing to you. And I pray that the Lord will continue to keep you in His most holy faith and guard your heart and mind with peace. And I want to leave you with this beautiful word from the scripture, which is just the right word to conclude Motivated by Faith Monday today. It is from Philippians chapter 4, which you know so well, but which bears repeating every time. Be anxious for nothing, but in everything, by prayer and supplication, with thanksgiving, let your requests be made known to God, and the peace of God, which surpasses all understanding, will guard your hearts and minds through Christ Jesus. Be anxious for nothing, but in everything, by prayer and supplication, with thanksgiving, let your requests be made known to God, and the peace of God, which surpasses all understanding, will guard your heart and minds through Christ Jesus. Do you want to read that just one more time? Be anxious for nothing, but in everything, by prayer and supplication, with thanksgiving, let your requests be made known to God, and the peace of God, which surpasses all understanding, will guard your hearts and minds through Christ Jesus. Don't let that go to waste. Do exactly as the Holy Spirit has instructed you to do in everything, concerning everything, by prayer and supplication, with thanksgiving. Let your requests, all your requests, every of your requests, be made known to God. And so we are going to end the same way we started, by doing what? By playing that beautiful rendition of What a Friend We Have in Jesus by Aretha Franklin. What a Friend We Have in Jesus. What a privilege to carry everything to Him in prayer. God bless you. Really good. Good morning to you once again. I wish you a beautiful, beautiful week. And I pray that the Lord Himself will uphold you in His most holy faith, in the name of Jesus, and His peace will guard your heart and mind through Christ Jesus our Lord, in the name of Jesus. Amen. Amen. And amen.
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4: A nice good evening to you, and what a joy to welcome you to the first episode of this year's Luke December 2025 challenge. As you all know, we started on December 1, inviting members of this community to read along, to read the book of Luke. What we do every December in our community, the Gospel Bell Studio community, is to read the 24 chapters in the Gospel account of St. Luke in the first 24 days of December, so that by December we would have read through the book of Luke. And I'm delighted to have tonight with us in the virtual studio Venerable and Mrs. Olufemi Olalekan James, who will be leading our discussion tonight. I also have my dear sister in the virtual studio. I see her, and I'm sure that's you, Sister MC, right? Thank you very much for joining us. And 2023, Sister MC was our sole facilitator resource person for Luke December Challenge, and what a blessing you have always been. Says for those who are out there at Gospel Best Radio, you can either be at Gospel Best Radio and listen to us, but if you also want to join us in the virtual studio, there is a link for you to join the virtual studio and make your contribution. So it's quite free. 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If you want to join here, join us here in the virtual studio, that's beautiful as well. Do you know this song, Wonderful Words of Life? I'm going to read out the words as we sing it, and after that I'll say the opening prayer, and then we'll listen to each chapter, and as the Spirit leads, I'll just ask Venerable and Mrs. Lalekan James and Sister MC as well, anyone in virtual studio, to identify a treasure or two from those chapters. Sing them over again to me. Wonderful words of life. Let me more of their beauty see. Wonderful words of life. Words of life and beauty. Teach me faith and duty. Beautiful words. Wonderful words. Wonderful words of life. Beautiful words. Wonderful words. Wonderful words of life. Christ, the Blessed One, gives to all wonderful words of life. Sinner, listen to the loving call. Wonderful words of life. All so freely given, wooing us

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Wonderful words of life.

0: And it is indeed the words of God. They are indeed the wonderful words of life. Venerable, is Santa available there to say the opening prayer, please?
1: Okay.
2: Yes, sir.
0: Okay, thank you, ma.
1: I'm here. Yes, sir. Okay. Good evening, sir. Good evening, everybody.
0: Good evening.
1: Yes, sir. Okay, should I go ahead?
0: Yes, please go ahead.
1: Okay. Our Father, in Jesus' name.
0: Amen.
1: We thank you for the gift of life.
0: Thank you, Lord.
1: And for the gift of this beautiful season that you have caused to come to us again.
0: Thank you, Lord.
1: We thank you for keeping us alive and well.
0: Thank you, Lord.
1: And we thank you for the grace to be numbered among your people, to be called by your name. Father, we ask that tonight, as we learn at your feet again, we ask that you will speak to us.
0: Amen.
1: We ask that you will reveal yourself to us.
0: Amen.
1: We ask that we will indeed glean from your knowledge.
0: Amen.
1: In the name of Jesus.
0: Amen.
1: And going forward from here, you will cause our lives to be better because we are here tonight.
0: Amen.
1: Thank you, Heavenly Father.
0: Amen.
1: In Jesus' name we have prayed.
0: Amen. Amen. Again, I'm glad to welcome you all. Special facilitators for this evening, a resource person, Venerable and Mrs. Olufemi Olalekan James. 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We have many people who have read different chapters of Luke over the years at Gospel Best Radio. We're going to begin at Luke 1, and we're going to listen to this reading by our dear sister Bolanle Babalola, who is in Canada. Man, who has read Luke chapter 1 from the New Living Translation. And after that, I'm going to ask our resource persons in the virtual studio to identify a treasure or two. So that's the challenge, sir. And Ma, a treasure or two from this chapter. This is Luke chapter 1. Read by our dear sister Bolanle Babalola. Before we go on, from tomorrow we begin from Luke 8. If you want to read any of the chapters, please indicate. Just tap the WhatsApp widget and indicate that you like to read. We post the recordings every day, and then we gather on Sundays to reflect on it.
3: My name is Bolanle Babalola. I am pleased to be part of this year's Luke December Challenge on Gospel Bells Radio. I am reading Luke chapter 1 from the NLT version. Many people have set out to write accounts about the events that have been fulfilled among us. They use the eyewitness reports circulating among us from the early disciples. Having carefully investigated everything from the beginning, I have decided to write an account for you, most honorable Theophilus, so you can be certain of the truth of everything you were taught. When Herod was king of Judea, there was a Jewish priest named Zechariah. He was a member of the priestly order of Abijah, and his wife Elizabeth was also from the priestly line of Aaron. Zechariah and Elizabeth were righteous in God's eyes, careful to obey all of the Lord's commandments and regulations. They had no children because Elizabeth was unable to conceive, and they were both very old. One day, Zechariah was serving God in the temple, for his other was on duty that week. As was the custom of the priests, he was chosen by lot to enter the sanctuary of the Lord and burn incense. While the incense was being burned, a great crowd stood outside praying. While Zechariah was in the sanctuary, an angel of the Lord appeared to him, standing to the right of the incense altar. Zechariah was shaken and overwhelmed with fear when he saw him. But the angel said, "Don't be afraid, Zechariah. God has heard your prayer. Your wife Elizabeth will give you a son, and you are to name him John. You will have great joy and gladness, and many will rejoice at his birth. For he will be great in the eyes of the Lord. He must never touch wine or other alcoholic drinks. He will be filled with the Holy Spirit even before his birth. And he will turn many Israelites to the Lord their God. Verse 17. He will be a man with the spirit and power of Elijah. 17. He will be a man with the spirit and power of Elijah. He will prepare the people

it was he who sent me to bring you this good news. But now, since you didn't believe what I have said, you will be silent and unable to speak until the child is born. For my words will certainly be fulfilled at the proper time." And meanwhile, the people were waiting for Zechariah to come out of the sanctuary, wondering why it was taking so long. When he finally did come out, he couldn't speak to them. Then they realized from his gestures and his silence that he must have seen a vision in the sanctuary. When Zechariah's week of service in the temple was over, he returned home. Soon afterward, his wife, Elizabeth, became pregnant and went into seclusion for 5 months. "How kind the Lord is," she exclaimed. "He has taken away my disgrace of having no children." In the 6th month of Elizabeth's pregnancy, God sent the angel Gabriel to Nazareth, a village in Galilee, to a virgin named Mary. She was engaged to be married to a man named Joseph, a descendant of King David. Gabriel appeared to her and said, "Greetings, favored woman. The Lord is with you." Confused and disturbed, Mary tried to think what the angel could mean. "Don't be afraid, Mary," the angel told her, "for you have found favor with God. You will conceive and give birth to a son, and you will name him Jesus. He will be very great and will be called the Son of the Most High. The Lord God will give him the throne of his ancestor David, and he will reign over Israel forever. His kingdom will never end." Mary asked the angel, "But how can this happen? I'm a virgin." The angel replied, "The Holy Spirit will come upon you, and the power of the Most High will overshadow you. So the baby to be born will be holy, and he will be called the Son of God. What's more, your relative, Elizabeth, has become pregnant in her old age. People used to say she was barren, but she has conceived a son and is now in her 6th month, for the word of God will never fail." Mary responded, "I am the Lord's servant. May everything you have said about me come through." And then the angel left her. A few days later, Mary hurried to the hill country of Judea, to the town where Zechariah lived. She entered the house and greeted Elizabeth. At the sound of Mary's greetings, Elizabeth's child leaped within her. Elizabeth was filled with the Holy Spirit. Elizabeth gave a loud cry and exclaimed to Mary, "God has blessed you above all women, and your child is blessed." "Why am I so honored that the mother of the Lord should visit me? When I heard your greeting, the baby in my womb jumped for joy. You are blessed because you believed that the Lord would do what he said." Mary responded, "Oh, how my soul praises the Lord. How my spirit rejoices in God my Savior. For he took notice of his lowly servant girl. And from now on, all generations will call me blessed. For the Mighty One is holy, and he has done great things for me. He shows mercy from generation to generation to all who fear him. His mighty arm has done tremendous things. He has scattered the proud and haughty ones. He has brought down princes from their thrones and exalted the humble. He has filled the hungry with good things and sent the riches away with empty hands. He has helped his servant Israel and remembered to be merciful. For he made this promise to our ancestors,

0: to Abraham and his children forever. Mary stayed with Elizabeth about 3 months and then went back to her own home. When it was time for Elizabeth's baby to be born, she gave birth to a son. And when her neighbors and relatives heard that the Lord had been merciful to her, everyone rejoiced with her. When the baby was 8 days old, they all came for the circumcision ceremony. They wanted to name him Zechariah after his father, but Elizabeth said, "No, his name is John." "What?" they exclaimed. "There is no one in all your family by that name. So they used gestures to ask the baby's father what he wanted to name him. He motioned for a writing tablet, and to everyone's surprise, he wrote, "His name is John." Instantly, Zechariah could speak again, and he began praising God. All fell upon the whole neighborhood, and the news of what had happened spread throughout the Judea hills. Everyone who heard about it reflected on these events and asked, "What would this child turn out to be?" For the hand of the Lord was surely upon him in a special way. Then his father Zechariah was filled with the Holy Spirit and gave this prophecy. "Praise the Lord, the God of Israel, because he has visited and redeemed his people. He has sent us a mighty Savior from the royal line of his servant David, just as he promised through his only prophet long ago. Now we will be saved from our enemies and from all who hate us. He has been merciful to our ancestors by remembering his sacred covenant, the covenant he swore with an oath to our ancestor Abraham. We have been rescued from our enemies so we can serve God without fear, in holiness and righteousness for as long as we live. And you, my little son, will be called the prophet of the Most High, because you will prepare the way for the Lord. You will tell his people how to find salvation through forgiveness of their sins. Because of God's tender mercy, the morning light from heaven is about to break upon us, to give light to those who sit in darkness and the shadow of death, and to guide us to the path of peace."
1: Anoyes, thank you so very much. That is the reading of Luke chapter 1 by dear sister Bolanle Babalola. And what we are gathered here to do is to identify the treasures from the chapters that we have read this year in the Luke December Challenge 2025. We have our resource persons in the virtual studio, Venerable and Mrs. Olalekan James, also our friends, Mami Onodikwe here, and my dear sister, Sister Yemisi Oguntayo. If you're at Gospel Best Radio, you can stay there and listen. If you want to come into the virtual studio, it's an open house. So, Venerable, should I start with you or with Auntie? Identify a treasure, one treasure from Luke chapter 1. I know we cannot do an exhaustive study. And Luke chapter 1 is the longest chapter in the book of Luke. And in the whole of the New Testament, it will be this perhaps the second longest chapter with 80 verses. Okay, Venerable, one treasure from Luke chapter 1.
2: Yeah, thank you so much.
1: Thank you, sir.
2: And I can assure you that Luke chapter 1 is packed full of treasures.
1: It is.
2: You know? So, but since you are requesting for one.
1: Yeah, for now,
2: I will start with the book itself.
1: With the book, okay.
2: The book itself is a treasure. You know, and this is the way I would describe it. It's written for one, but meant for all.
1: Okay, good, beautiful. Yeah, written for one, but meant for all.
2: Yeah. Exactly.
1: Yeah.
2: So you would discover that it was written, you know,
1: for Theophilus.
2: Luke was very intentional.
1: Mm-hmm.
2: Was very specific that this, you know, of course, there have been other writings,
1: mm-hmm.
2: you know, about the happenings, about the story of salvation, about the person of Jesus.
1: Yes.
2: So, but, you know, according to, I mean, traditions, you know, Theophilus is a well, is an highly placed, I mean, person in the Roman space, in the Roman empire, but he had been saved. And of course, I mean, being a Gentile, being a Gentile himself, Luke, so he needed to write the, and then, you know, he was writing to somebody with eye up there.
1: Yes.
2: You know, so, you know, he talked about order.
1: Yes.
2: So, and he wrote specifically for Theophilus.
1: Yes.
2: But, you know, he wrote to us too.
1: Yeah, exactly.
2: And, I mean, it's a very beautiful thing. Yeah.
1: Thank beautiful. You. Written for one, but written for all. How did you say it? Did I just remember? Written for one, meant for all.
2: Meant for all.
1: Exactly.
2: Yes.
1: Written for one, meant for all. I love that. And that's so true. The Holy Spirit led Luke to write it for Theophilus, but of course, the Holy Spirit meant for it to be read by all of us. Glory to God. And I love what you said there, that you have, Luke was very intentional. The Holy Spirit himself, quite intentional when he led Luke to write that. Thank you very much. Auntie, go ahead. Your treasure from Luke 1.
3: Yes. Thank you, sir. And thank you all for being a part of this program tonight.
1: You're welcome.
3: One, my husband just mentioned, it's packed full of treasures.
1: Yes.
3: And but one of it that I noticed and that has been a blessing to me for some time is the fact that both parents of John, the Bible talks about the fact that they were righteous. The Bible calls them righteous.
1: Yes.
3: And at the same time, we noticed a reproach, is a let me say, reproach in quotes.
1: Yes.
3: In their lives, they were barren.
1: Mm-hmm.
3: You know, and God knew about it. And we see that. For me, it's a lesson.
1: It is
3: that and sometimes, you know, so many times, the kind of gospel that is being preached in our time, in our age, that once you give your life to Christ, then everything will be well.
1: Yes.
3: There will be no problems. Everything will be smooth.
1: Yes.
3: But we see that these people, they were actually righteous by God's standards.
1: Mm-hmm.
3: They were righteous people. And another beautiful thing I noticed about them is that they were busy in their office.
1: Absolutely.
3: They didn't the reproach for them was not an excuse to serve God diligently or to be absent in their office.
1: Yeah.
3: So, and we see that while they were at it, while they were serving God, while they were being righteous, focusing on God, you know, looking away from the reproach and looking at God, looking at Jesus, so to speak.
1: Yeah.
3: Looking at, you know, they were busy in their office and God visited them there. And we see when Mary, you know, at some point, Mary said that her reproach had been taken away. Yes. No, God had looked upon her and taken away her reproach. So, you know, deep down, somewhere in their hearts, in the corner of their heart, there was a need, just as, you know, like it can be likened to us at different areas of our lives.
1: Yes.
3: We at some point we have some need, we have some desires, we have some unanswered prayers.
1: Yes.
3: But it shouldn't be a reason for us to neglect our calling.
1: That's true.
3: To neglect that office to which God has called us.
1: Mm-hmm.
3: You know, they were diligent, they were righteous. So it didn't even matter. So even if God did not give them John,
1: They would have continued being faithful.
3: Yes. they would have still remained faithful. So I think it's a treasure.
1: It is.
3: And it's a lesson for us.
1: No, wow.
3: Not to be so carried away with our pain, or use it as an excuse,
1: mm-hmm.
3: not to mm-hmm. focus on God and face that to which He has called us, because He always has good plans for us.
1: Mm.
3: You know, He always has good plans. I have a testimony of one of my brothers at some point when they were believing God for the fruit of the womb,
1: mm-hmm.
3: and you know, for so many years, the wife would have their case was the case of stillbirth. Yes, I think it was still, okay. And you know, in the hospital, after the dead child is born, mm-hmm. and they will hand the baby to him in a bag, in mm-hmm. a nylon bag to dispose.
1: Yeah.
3: I think he had the experience. I think it was twice or three times he had such experience. But he said something at some point that there was the day they handed one of the times they handed the dead baby to him, and he told God, he said, even if you don't give me a child,
1: mm.
3: I still you, it doesn't change the fact that you are God,
1: mm.
3: and I will still continue to serve you.
1: Amazing. You know,
3: today by the grace of God they have two children, a Hallelujah. Set of twins. And the babies I think they celebrated 10 this year.
1: Wow.
3: So, but that was his testimony at the time, that even if you don't give me a child,
1: mm.
3: even if you don't give me ice, it does not change who you are. It mm-hmm. does not change the fact that you are God,
1: mm-hmm.
3: and I will still continue to serve you. So I think it's a lesson for us that we should not look away from our calling because mm. of a reproach. Mm. God knows us. He knows what's best for us, and He loves us.
1: And He loves us. And yes. He loves us. Thank you so very much. You just listened to Venerable and Mrs. Olufemi Lalekan James. And I thank God. I think we started doing Luke December in 2022. And every year I will call on different people and I will say, identify a treasure or two from this chapter. And I thank God for the fresh treasures that the Lord brings to us through His people. Venerable has mentioned from Luke chapter 1, written for one, meant for all. Written for one. Luke wrote it for Theophilus. It was led by the Holy Spirit, but this is an account meant for all of us. And I will take that point further. When the Lord is asking you or asking me to do something, you never know the purpose to which the Holy Spirit will put that thing. Which underscores the importance of obedience. You just do what the Lord has asked you to do. You never know the many people who will be blessed by it. I mean, very well, you'll agree that when Luke was writing this to Theophilus, Luke himself probably never had any idea that it would become a book that thousands, millions of people, you know, we read throughout history. So thank you for bringing that out. A book written for one, meant for all. And Auntie has also identified this. Now, focusing on, and many people don't often focus on this couple, Zacharias and Elizabeth. They were righteous people, yet they had a reproach in their lives. And let us not be misguided, as Auntie has said, into thinking that when we're on the Lord's side, there will be no reproach, there will be no evil. The Bible does not teach that. And this couple, they illustrate, yet they were faithful in their office, which is the very challenging thing. Usually, now when people face trial, they say, look, it means God is not there. And then they stop being faithful. And usually, we find that it is while we are about the Lord's duty, the Lord's business, that He meets us. And the Lord met Zechariah while he was about His Lord's business. All our brethren in the virtual studio, if you want to make a contribution, please feel free to do so. Just unmute and I'll be most delighted to hear you talk about any of the treasures that we have identified. If you're at gospelbestradio.com, just use the WhatsApp widget to send in your message or contribution. If you want to join the virtual studio, there's a link there as well. This is Luke December Challenge 2025, and we are reading the 24 chapters in Luke in the first 24 days in December. And that's chapter 1, read by their sister Bolanle Babalola from Canada, and those treasures that the Lord has pointed out to us today, written for one, meant for all. Whatever you are doing today, do it faithfully, do it well. You don't know the purpose to which God will put it. Righteous people have reproaches in their lives. Righteous people, when they have reproaches in their lives, they should be like Zacharias and Elizabeth and continue to be faithful, to be faithful to God. Okay, we are going to listen to Luke chapter 2 now. Keep your questions or contributions coming anytime, and we are going to discuss them together. Okay, Luke chapter 2, definitely not as long as Luke chapter 1. Luke chapter 1 had 80 verses. Luke chapter 2 is not as long, quite lengthy as well, but not as long. But, you know, as well, as always, with the Word of God, beautiful, beautiful words, wonderful words. This one, read by a lady you may know. I'll let her say her name.
4: Good evening. My name is Olaide Ogutoku. I'm reading Luke chapter 2. New King James Version. And it came to pass in those days that a decree went out from Caesar Augustus that all the world should be registered. This census first took place while Quirinius was governing Syria. So all went to be registered, everyone to his own city. Joseph also went up from Galilee, out of the city of Nazareth, into Judea, to the city of David, which is called Bethlehem, because it was of the house and lineage of David, to be registered with Mary, his betrothed wife, who was with child. So it was that while they were there, the days were completed for her to be delivered. And she brought forth her firstborn son, and wrapped him in a swaddling cloth, and laid him in a manger, because there was no room for them in the inn. Now there were in the same country shepherds living out in the fields, keeping watch over their flock by night. And behold, an angel of the Lord stood before them, and the glory of the Lord shone around them, and they were greatly afraid. Then the angel said to them, "Do not be afraid, for behold, I bring you good tidings of great joy, which will be to all people. For there is born to you this day in the city of David a Savior, who is Christ the Lord. And this will be the sign to you. You will find a babe wrapped in swaddling cloth, lying in a manger." And suddenly there was with the angel a multitude of the heavenly host, praising God and saying, "Glory to God in the highest, and on earth peace, goodwill toward men." So it was, when the angels had gone away from them into heaven, that the shepherds said to one another, "Let us now go to Bethlehem and see this thing that has come to pass, which the Lord has made known to us." And they came with haste and found Mary and Joseph and the babe lying in a manger. Now when they had seen him, they made widely known the saying which was told them concerning this child, and all those who heard it marveled at those things which were told them by the shepherds. But Mary kept all these things and pondered them in her heart. Then the shepherds returned, glorifying and praising God for all the things that they had heard and seen, as it was told them. And when 8 days were completed for the circumcision of the child, his name was called Jesus, the name given by the angel before he was conceived in the womb. Now when the days of her purification according to the law of Moses were completed, they brought him to Jerusalem to present him to the Lord, as it is written in the law of the Lord, "Every male who opens the womb shall be called holy to the Lord, and to offer a sacrifice according to what is said in the law of the Lord, a pair of turtle doves or two young pigeons." And behold, there was a man in Jerusalem whose name was Simeon, and this man was just and devout, waiting for the consolation of Israel, and the Holy Spirit was upon him. And it had been revealed to him by the Holy Spirit that he would not see death before he had seen the Lord's Christ. So he came by the Spirit into the temple, and when the parents brought in the child Jesus to do for him according to the custom of the law, he took him up in his arms and blessed God and said, "Lord, now you are letting your servant depart in peace according to your word, for my eyes have seen your salvation, which you have prepared before the face of all peoples, a light to bring revelation to the Gentiles and the glory of your people Israel. And Joseph and his mother marveled at those things which were spoken of him. Then Simeon blessed them and said to Mary his mother, "Behold, this child is destined for the fall and rising of many in Israel, and for a sign which will be spoken against. Yes, a sword will pierce through your own soul also, that the thought of many hearts may be revealed." Now there was one Hannah, a prophetess, the daughter of Phanuel of the tribe of Asher. She was of a great age and had lived with a husband 7 years from her virginity. And this woman was a widow of about 84 years, who did not depart from the temple, but served God with fastings and prayers night and day. And coming in that instant, she gave thanks to the Lord and spoke of him to all those who looked for redemption in Jerusalem. So when they had performed all things according to the law of the Lord, they returned to Galilee, to their own city, Nazareth. And the child grew and became strong in spirit, filled with wisdom, and the grace of God was upon him. His parents went to Jerusalem every year at the feast of the Passover. And when he was 12 years old, they went up to Jerusalem according to the custom of the feast. When they had finished the days, as they returned, the boy Jesus lingered behind in Jerusalem, and Joseph and his mother did not know it. But supposing him to have been in the company, they went a day's journey and sought him among their relatives and acquaintances. So when they did not find him, they returned to Jerusalem, seeking him. Now, so it was that after 3 days, they found him in the temple, sitting in the midst of the teachers, both listening to them and asking them questions. And all who heard him were astonished at his understanding and answers. So when they saw him, they were amazed. And his mother said to him, "Son, why have you done this to us? Look, your father and I have sought you anxiously." And he said to them, "Why did you seek me? Did you not know that I must be about my father's business?" But they did not understand the statement which he spoke to them. Then he went down with them and came to Nazareth and was subject to them. But his mother kept all these things in her heart. And Jesus increased in wisdom and stature and in favor with God and men. This is the word of the Lord. Thank you very much.
1: And yes, thanks to you, Sister Lady Guntokun, for reading Luke chapter 2. So I'm back to you now, Venerable and Mrs. Olufemi Olalekan James. A treasure or two or three from Luke chapter 2.
5: Praise God.
1: Hallelujah.
5: Yeah, I think another treasure I missed so much in Luke chapter 2 is the fact that Mary and Joseph, but Bible talks about Mary more on this matter.
1: Yes.
5: Is about her, or I would say their ability to keep in their hearts the occurrences and the things that were peculiar to their child.
1: Yes.
5: The child that had been born to them, Jesus. The birth of Jesus was not a usual kind of birth. The conception was something that had never happened before. After that, even when he was born, you know, I think it's very amazing. You know, there was a time I was trying to imagine it, that, you know, the angels descended, the shepherds were, you know, in the fields, you know, watching over their flocks, and the heavens opened and the angels came down
1: with trumpets,
5: and there was rejoicing. I really can't imagine it. The awe, the
1: glory,
5: how beautiful it must have been.
1: Yes.
5: And that had never happened before that time.
1: Mm-hmm.
5: It was something very awesome.
1: Mm-hmm.
5: You know, the angels came to announce that wow, a baby has been born. And they rejoiced. And then this same shepherd that witnessed that amazing thing,
1: yes,
5: you know, came, located them. The angels gave specification that you will see that would be a sign. You will see a baby wrapped in swaddling clothes. You know, that was really very amazing.
1: Really,
5: you know, and imagine people talking about your baby that way. It was angels that came to tell us.
1: Announce to
5: that,
1: us.
5: That came to announce to us. You know, the Bible talks about the fact that Mary kept these things in her heart. You know, I think in our day today, that would have been a trending news on social media.
1: Definitely.
5: You know, these days people are pregnant and everybody just needs to hear it.
1: Mm-hmm, mm-hmm.
5: You know, the baby is born, everybody in the world needs to see the face of the baby. Yeah. But she kept, I think there's a lesson.
1: She kept it in her heart.
5: She kept it in her heart. Hmm. And even later when they took the baby to the temple and
1: Simeon
5: saw the baby and was prophesying, saying so many things. I'm sure they would have just been, you know, of course the angel had told them that the baby they were going to give birth to. But I think, you know, having the baby now and the reality of all these things, so many prophecies, and the Bible talked about Joseph and Mary again, that they marveled about those things that were spoken to them, you know, about their baby. But it was not an opportunity for them to start, you know, telling everybody
1: that
5: our baby, or start bragging about it, or start showing off about their baby. And even when the child stayed back in the temple, had, you know, gone and then come back, and he said that he had to be about his father's business. Bible says, told us again that, and Mary kept these things in her heart. You know, keeping them in our hearts, I'm sure it was just beyond keeping them in our hearts. It must have been about, you know, even speaking to God concerning this child, this special child that God had, you know, given to them, and praying and asking that all these things come to manifestation, all these things that they heard, that you know, these things will happen as God wanted them to.
1: Exactly.
5: And I think for me, I think it's a lesson to hear more and talk less, especially about our children, you know, to people, to the world. You know, it's not about you know, sometimes our lives and the things that God has told us concerning our children, and the things that God wants to unfold, God wants to manifest in their lives. You know, I think it's a lesson to keep them in our hearts, and, you know, keep seeking God's face concerning them, concerning the manifestation. Because, you know, she was with him all through, even up to crucifixion.
1: Yes.
5: The mother was there, so even if I'm sure, even in her pain at that time, you know, I know we'll still get there. Even in her pain at the time, she must have been actually carried by the Spirit of God, and with an understanding, a very good understanding, that this baby, this child of ours, of theirs, is not just is a different child.
1: Exactly.
5: From, it's not just any child.
1: Yes.
5: You know, is the child with a purpose. A child that was, you know, born, that had to come through them to fulfill a particular purpose. And it was according to God's plan. So we should learn to be more quiet. You know, especially when God has revealed some things to us, we should learn to, you know, seek his face in the quietness of our hearts.
1: The quietness of our hearts.
5: Yes, I'm not in, because like I said, it would have been a very fascinating news
1: Exactly.
5: That wow, our baby was born, and it was angels that came to tell the shepherds.
1: Mm-hmm.
5: Can you imagine? You know, mm-hmm. It could have been a very fascinating news.
1: Exactly.
5: A very interesting one, a trending one. Let me
1: exactly.
5: use the English of our age. A trending one. And maybe so many things would have been destroyed.
1: Exactly. Exactly. I mean, thank you so very much for that very beautiful point. Luke 2:19. But Mary kept all these things and pondered them in her heart. Again, Luke 2:51, it says, but his mother kept all these things in her heart. And this is so important. There are some things that God wants you to know, just you to know. And one has to be able to discern the things that God has said to you that he wants you to ponder in your heart, different from the things that he wants you to broadcast to the whole world. And I will also add to what Antia said, when you know the promises that God has made to you, that has made to me, I'm meant to keep them in my heart and ponder on them, because it is in pondering on them that we'll be able to continue with the mission. Because Mary must have been putting everything together from the time the angel appeared to her, and then what Simeon said in the temple, what the widow said in the temple, what happened when Jesus, she must just have been piecing all the pieces together, pondering and saying, truly, the Lord is with me, truly the Lord's Holy Spirit is in this boy Jesus as well. She kept pondering them in her heart. And for us as well, all the things that God has said to us in the secret place when we are praying, we should ponder them in our heart more than, you know, talking about them. The only thing we need to talk about is to proclaim Jesus to the world. But the things he has promised us ourselves, we should just ponder them in our heart. And when we keep them in our heart, we are not going to go astray. We are not going to become weary. Thank you very much, Ma, for emphasizing this very important point. Mary kept all these things and pondered them in her heart. Beautiful. Venerable, over to you, sir.
2: Yes, sir. Yeah, that was good. Yeah.
1: Yes.
2: I want to point us, to, you know, the very few verses in this chapter.
1: Okay.
2: The first few verses.
1: Okay.
2: You know, in this chapter, and I want to look at it in two ways, looking at the same subject but in two ways.
1: Okay.
2: You know, like there's a scripture. Let me see if I can read this scripture while I still speak.
1: Okay.
2: Okay, 2 Corinthians 6:10. Okay. Yeah, part of it says, as poor, yet making rich, having nothing,
1: yeah,
2: yet possessing
1: everything.
2: All things.
1: Yeah.
2: Possessing everything. Yeah. So and that points to, I mean, the person of Jesus,
1: yes,
2: ultimately.
1: Mm.
2: Points to the person of Jesus. No. You know the you, like if you consider what my wife described, this scenario,
1: yes,
2: you know, the trendy scenario she painted, you know, you know, like it didn't start like that. It started with, you know, them, having to cover the baby in swaddling clothes,
1: yes,
2: and then placed in a manger. That's a stable. That's where you keep, you know, beasts, you know,
1: yes,
2: goats or
1: yes,
2: whatever. Yeah, oxes, yes. You know, that's where you keep them. And the reason was stated. They said because there was no room
1: in the inn.
2: In the inn. So it means that he should have been born. The delivery should have happened in the inn.
1: Mm-hmm.
2: And if you imagine that it was the King of Kings, that it was God,
1: yes,
2: and he was going to be born, should there be no room
1: in the inn
2: created for him in the inn? You know, like I'll give an example of maybe myself, my little self.
1: Okay.
2: You know, the church that we pastor,
1: yes,
2: you know, is a big church physically.
1: Okay.
2: It's a big church.
1: Mm.
2: And numerically too, it's big.
1: Okay.
2: It's fairly large.
1: Okay.
2: You know, and sometimes we have occasions, you know, that brings a lot of people into the place, so the whole place is is packed full.
1: Packed full.
2: You know, people are in the gallery, people are even in the corridors. But you know that there's no way it can be packed full that anybody will sit in my space.
1: Exactly.
2: No, I don't.
1: There's a reserved space. Nobody goes there. Exactly.
2: So, and you know, if the parking space, imagine, you know, maybe Ascension now, maybe another parish in Lagos, and the bishop is coming.
1: Exactly.
2: You know, and then there are a lot of vehicles, a lot of vehicular movements. Mm. You know, of course, it will come to a point that they will start turning people back.
1: Yeah.
2: Because there is a limited space available now.
1: Mm.
2: The bishop has not arrived. Nobody can drive into that space.
1: Mm.
2: I don't know if you understand what
1: no,
2: I'm saying.
1: I understand.
2: Nobody can drive into that space. It's just for the bishop.
1: Yeah.
2: Even if he delays for 2 hours
1: yeah.
2: in coming,
1: the space will be reserved for him. Yeah.
2: It's reserved for him. Now, for you now to say that there was no that the King of Kings was born in a manger just because there was no room for him
1: in the inn.
2: No, so that's an aspect.
1: Mm.
2: Now the other aspect is this: you know, you can have somebody who is the future president,
1: yes,
2: and you can have him in the crowd.
1: True.
2: As an onlooker.
1: Mm.
2: Now in this case, now, you know, you can imagine the movement. It was a very massive movement because there was a decree.
1: Yes.
2: So everybody was moving. It was time to move. Everybody were packing
1: mm-hmm.
2: and moving. So you can imagine how busy if it were to be made these days when you have vehicles, you know, buses, lorries. You can imagine how busy the highway would be like.
1: Yes.
2: You know, and then people were moving, so you have mass transit.
1: Yes.
2: And you can imagine that John and Mary would have been in a mass transit,
1: yes,
2: not in a limo.
1: Yes.
2: You know, so they were in that crowd and they were, so to speak, the parents of the Savior who was to be born.
1: Yeah.
2: So even when the Savior was born, he was just born just like that.
1: Just like, exactly.
2: On song, you know, just like that, you know.
1: Exactly.
2: Nobody knew that in a few minutes, or maybe it was hours after them, that angels were around that birth.
1: Yeah.
2: When it came, actually, it was just ordinary.
1: Hmm.
2: So sometimes God wants to do
1: things.
2: Extraordinary things, and it starts with, you know, in a very simple way, in a very down to way, and down to earth, very ordinary way, and that is the way of God. Thank you, sir.
1: God does extraordinary things through ordinary means. I mean, that's so deep. We have to reflect on that. God does extraordinary things through ordinary means. And that's the danger, you know, for a world that focuses on the ostentatious, that focuses on the beautiful, the outlandish, the glorious things, the exceptional things. Because the natural expectation for us as human beings is to say, well, if it's something big, then we must know. You know, we must know, it must show that it is something big. You look at something that is ordinary. In fact, the birth of Christ would not even be described as ordinary. It was even less than ordinary. I think Venerable can agree with me. An ordinary birth would be the one in the inn.
2: Exactly.
1: You know, would just be the number one in the hospital. But this was even less than ordinary, worse than ordinary, because it was in a manger. And that should really tell us something. And I think in the Reader's Club, we discussed it at length. The importance, maybe when we're reading the early chapters of John Bunyan's Grace Abounding, the danger of overlooking ordinary things, the danger of overlooking the base things of this world. Because in God's design, in His wisdom, He does His work most times through ordinary means, through base means. And the Bible, through the Holy Spirit, through Paul, has told us that he uses the foolish things of this world to confound the wise. When Auntie was speaking the other time too, and talking about the angels appearing and blowing trumpet and saying glory to God, yes, that was an extraordinary revelation, an epiphany of sorts. But you know what? Those angels did not appear to the kings of the earth. They appeared to shepherds. Shepherds were even lowly people in the Jewish culture. They were very lowly. They were not people who were regarded highly at all. But God chose for those angels to go to where? To the shepherds. And of course, in that time, there were many civilizations already in the world. The Egyptian civilization was there. The Babylonian civilization was there. Of course, the Roman civilization. So there were great palaces in the world at that time. Nobody got a message from heaven. Again, that's another point which ties into what Venerable has said. Sometimes the message God has for the world is given to who? It's not given to the high and mighty, not even to the nobles of this world, but to ordinary people. And that is why, for example, Psalm 8, out of the mouth of babes you have ordained strength. A Christian would not have a spiritual antenna well tuned if he, that Christian, continues to expect the great things of this world in order to know whether God is working, right? In order to know whether God is working, it would mean that your spiritual antenna is not well tuned if you're expecting to see glamour and beauty. And very important, I think we can even apply this to Christian ministries today, Christian churches. You know, there are some people who say, look, if I go into an auditorium or a Christian place of worship and I don't feel the ambience, I don't feel the beauty, I don't feel the grandeur, you know, then maybe there's no excellence there. In fact, there was something I was engaging with on the Lord's side, one of our programs recently. Somebody said, look, there's a particular church. Whenever she goes there, she experiences the excellence there, that even their toilets are so exceptional and there's nothing wrong there. But note that there is this thing about people wanting to see the beauty and the grandeur before they can believe that God is working there. God works extraordinary things through ordinary means, even through base means, things that are base, ordinary things. And then so we can find that in an assembly of mighty people, the noble and the mighty, that God's word or God's purposes are to be carried out through an ordinary person. Do you have any contribution from anyone in the virtual studio? And these are very beautiful points, really, from Luke to Mrs. Ololikon James, telling us that, number one, we want to be reminded that God expects us to ponder in our hearts the promises he has made to us, the things he has said to us. He expects us to ponder them in our hearts. Ponder them in our hearts. And very reminding us that God works, does extraordinary things through ordinary means. Ordinary means. He uses ordinary means. Ordinary means. And those who make the mistake of not expecting great things through ordinary means, they are really mistaken. Thank you very much. Thank you, our dear sister, Sister Tosinarebe Shola, joining us all the way from Idonri, right? Are you from? Yeah, because and also with another Venerable and his wife, the Arebe Sholas. Thank you. And echoing what Venerable has said, God does extraordinary things through ordinary things. That's a big lesson. Thank you very much, Venerable. Thank you, Mommy James. Thank you to everybody in the virtual studio as well. We're going to go to chapter 3 now. And this chapter 3 was read by our dear sister Fumbi Shokoya. Okay, Rashion, go ahead.
6: Yes, sir. Good evening, everyone.
1: Good evening.
6: I dropped something in the chat room, sir.
1: Okay. Okay, let me quickly check it. Okay, good. Okay, we have this from Brashion Oedele. Yeah, Brashion, you can quickly summarize it now. unless you cannot unmute for a long period.
6: Okay. So I was just saying that from Luke chapter 1. Yeah. I know that we are now.
1: I know. Yeah, you are free. Just
6: from chapter 1. Yeah. we find out that, you know, that a Christian is facing the challenges of life,
1: yes,
6: is not an indication that God has deserted him.
1: Yes, yes.
6: There are several biblical characters that we can, you know, that proves that point, even contemporary characters.
1: Yes.
6: You know, when that we are the lost
1: son, that yeah.
6: The a lot of people say, you know, maybe I've done something wrong, maybe this and that. That if Christian is facing challenges in life, but it's not an indication that God has
1: deserted.
6: Joseph was in prison, Joseph was in the prison, he was in for the first time, but still, God continued.
1: Yes.
6: That is the same thing with the parents of John the Baptist. They are being priests, you know, but still, they have that feeling of badness. So we shouldn't always attribute that God has deserted one because he or she is facing one thing or the other at the moment.
1: Mm.
6: It's not always true that way. Then from Luke chapter 2, for Simeon,
1: yes.
6: You know, after he has seen the consolation of Israel, mm. He said, now you can take me.
1: Exactly.
6: So I was saying that those who have fulfilled their purpose in life, they welcome death.
1: Mm, they welcome
6: because
1: death.
6: They are not scared to die because they know that what the Lord has sent them, they have done it.
1: Mm.
6: So if death comes, death is your daughter. They don't fear to die.
1: After
6: the person that they deceased, they don't understand that after David has sent his generation, he slept
1: with
6: his fathers. And when we look at Paul admonishing Timothy at the point, he told him, I have finished my course.
1: Yeah.
6: I have fought the good fight. And you know, as at that time, he was done. And so if death comes at that time, to him, it is not anything called premature death or timely death, because he has finished his course. And for the widow also, you know, she was there. Yes, she had lost her husband.
1: Mm.
6: But she was there serving the Lord. She remained in the temple.
1: Yeah.
6: So I was making reference of her to the parent of John the Baptist in Luke chapter 1. And I said, just as the case of the parent of John the Baptist, life challenges or the challenges of life is not an indication or does not determine if you will serve God or not. It is your relationship with God that sustains your fellowship with him.
1: Absolutely.
6: Not the challenges of life.
1: Absolutely.
6: It is your relationship. And so, if you are not saved, if you don't have an established relationship with the Father, if you are not deeply rooted in Christ, you know, the challenges of life will uproot you from Christ.
1: True.
6: If you are not deeply rooted in Christ, the challenges of life can easily uproot you from him. So those are my own takeaways from there.
1: Thank you so very much. And I love that at the point, thank you so very much for that. I love that the point you have made, you know, aligns very much with what Mommy James said, that the Zacharias and Elizabeth continue to be faithful. And then you have taken it further by saying that if you are not deeply rooted in Christ, those challenges will take you out. So that's another reason, you know, for faithfulness even when passing through challenges. And God is faithful, as he has done for all his saints. He brings his wonderful purposes to pass while we remain in his will. And that's also so important. Thank you very much, Branshewe Dele, for that. God bless you. God bless you really good. I'm going to play chapter 3 now. And also listen to Sister Fumbi Chokwe. And then we identify the treasures here.
7: Good evening. My name is Olufumbi, and I'll be reading Luke chapter 3 from the New King James Version. Now, in the 15th year of the reign of Tiberius Caesar, Pontius Pilate being governor of Judea, Herod being tetrarch of Galilee, his brother Philip tetrarch of Iturea, and the region of Trachonitis, and Lysanias tetrarch of Abilene, while Annas and Caiaphas were high priests, the word of God came to John the son of Zacharias in the wilderness. And he went into all the region around the Jordan, preaching a baptism of repentance for the remission of sins, as it is written in the book of the words of Isaiah the prophet, saying, "The voice of one crying in the wilderness, prepare the way of the Lord, make his path straight. Every valley shall be filled, and every mountain and hill brought low. Crooked places shall be made straight, and the rough way smooth. No flesh shall see the salvation of God." Then he said to the multitudes that came out to be baptized by him, "Brood of vipers, who warned you to flee from the wrath to come? Therefore, bear fruits worthy of repentance. Do not begin to say to yourselves, 'Have Abraham as our father.' For I say to you that God is able to raise up children to Abraham from these stones. And even now the axe is laid to the root of the trees. Therefore, every tree which does not bear good fruit is cut down and thrown into the fire." So the people asked him, saying, "What shall we do then?" He answered and said to them, "He who has two tunics, let him give to him who has none. And he who has food, let him do likewise." Then tax collectors also came to be baptized and said to him, "Teacher, what shall we do?" He said to them, "Collect no more than what is appointed for you." Likewise, the soldiers asked him, saying, "And what shall we do?" And he said to them, "Do not intimidate anyone or accuse falsely, and be content with your wages." Now, as the people were in expectation, and all reasoned in their hearts about John, whether he was the Christ or not, John answered, saying to all, "I indeed baptize you with water. One mightier than I is coming, whose sandal straps I am not worthy to loose. He will baptize you with the Holy Spirit and fire. His winnowing fan is in his hand, and he will thoroughly clean out his threshing floor and gather the wheat into his barn, but the chaff he will burn with unquenchable fire." And with many other exhortations he preached to the people. But Herod the Tetrarch, being rebuked by him concerning Herodias, his brother Philip's wife, and for all the evils which Herod had done, also added this above all, that he shut John up in prison. When all the people were baptized, it came to pass that Jesus also was baptized. And while he prayed, the heaven was opened, and the Holy Spirit descended in bodily form like a dove upon him. And a voice came from heaven which said, "You are my beloved Son, in you I am well pleased." Now Jesus himself began his ministry at about 30 years of age, being, as was supposed, the son of Joseph, the son of Eli, the son of Martha, the son of Levi, the son of Melchi, the son of Janna, the son of Joseph, the son of Mattathiah, the son of Amos, the son of Nahum, the son of Elsli, the son of Levi, the son of Matt, the son of Mattathiah, the son of Simei, the son of Joseph, the son of Judah, the son of Joannas, the son of Risa, the son of Zerubbabel, the son of Shealtiel, the son of Neri, the son of Melchi, the son of Adai, the son of Kosam, the son of Elmodam, the son of Er, the son of Josi, the son of Eleazar, the son of Jorim, the son of Matta, the son of Levi, the son of Simeon, the son of Judah, the son of Joseph, the son of Jonah, the son of Eliakim, the son of Melia, the son of Mina, son of Mattathiah, the son of Nathan, the son of David, the son of Jesse, the son of Obed, the son of Boaz, the son of Salmon, the son of Nashon, the son of Aminadab, the son of Ram, the son of Hezron, the son of Perez, the son of Judah, the son of Jacob, the son of Isaac, the son of Abraham, the son of Terah, the son of Nahor, the son of Serug, the son of Reu, the son of Peleg, the son of Eber, the son of Shelah, the son of Cana, the son of Abhazad, the son of Shem, the son of Noah, the son of Lamech, the son of Methuselah, the son of Enoch, the son of Jared, the son of Mahalai, the son of Cana, the son of Enosh, the son of Seth, the son of Adam, the son of God. This is the word of the Lord.
1: Thanks be to God. The son of Adam, the son of God. I love this, the way Luke concludes this genealogy of our Lord. Venerable Luke concludes this genealogy of our Lord. Venerable, a treasure or two from Luke.

0: Talking about the text that we also used in the service today, 2 Timothy chapter 4,
1: okay,
0: and then from verse 2, when it was asking Timothy to be instant,
1: yeah, exactly, both
0: and then went going forward, further in verse 3 to say that the reason is that, of course, he talked about. In being instant in the word.
1: Yes.
0: Reproving and the rest of that. And then he was saying that, the times
1: that will
0: come a perilous, a difficult time. Right? And of course the time is now.
1: Mm-hmm.
0: And he said the people will will not endure sound
1: doctrine. They want to hear what will suit their own desires.
0: They will heap up,
1: teachers for themselves.
0: To say to them
1: what they want to hear.
0: Wants to hear. Brother Connor was talking about, heaping up, or piling up. They just pile up. So there is a pile up of soothsayers, according to him. Those who say things that are soothing. And then it comes back to those who are in the pastoralia. He says that somebody's a soothsayer, even though he says it's the prophet or a pastor or a teacher, but he's actually a soothsayer and the reason why he's a soothsayer is that his preoccupation is to say soothing words, things that does not hurt anybody.
1: Yeah,
0: everybody is just fine. It massages their ego, and then it pampers them, and then they can go on like that, And then they keep coming back because it's going to suit them, especially when you have so much things around, like in our own situation where people can become depressed.
1: Yes.
0: So if you find someone who, when you go to, try the garden where, whenever you go there, they will say soothing words to you.
1: Yes.
0: You want to return.
1: Yeah,
0: it's just
1: return
0: human
1: there.
0: Or,
1: yeah.
0: Proper for you to, to return to such place.
1: Yes.
0: But, the ministry of John was that he was even in the wilderness. You remember the last time when we were wrapping up with John Bunyan's biography.
1: Yes.
0: We're saying that maybe some people will want to be posted in sumptuous areas.
1: Yes.
0: Or parishes, maybe as pastors or even maybe as workers.
1: Yes.
0: As the case may be. But his posting was in the wilderness. And people still came. People who came, they are great people.
1: Yes.
0: I thought that he should have crafted very soothing words to keep them.
1: Exactly.
0: So that when they go to the city, they will still come back because they will find some kind of comfort in the
1: words.
0: He was very hard on them. He was even asked them, why did they come? What are you here?
1: Exactly.
0: Who asked you to flee from
1: the
0: those
1: road
0: are
1: to
0: words
1: come.
0: That if in the
1: offensive, it'll be very offensive to the people hearing it.
0: Very offensive to the people. Pastor, you won't contact your own.
1: Exactly.
0: You can't find your can in Kotiye. I want to turn so I want to go back and be in Kotiye. So I want your tear duo. I want your wow, but I'm about to go up
1: and sort of.
0: You say what? It's not even. It's not kofauju amora. It's not massaging our ego. It's not It's not doing enough marketing. It's not doing enough marketing, to keep the fellowship going. He says, why are you even here? I remember Pastor Tunde Bakari. I've had him a few times say that he normally said to some of his members, even workers, if they have stayed like 10 years, he asked me, why are you still here?
1: Oh, really?
0: Why are you even still here? You will be asking why you are. You should have gone beyond this. You should have gone to do something greater for God, with all the you know, all the

0: the blessings, all the treasure that you have received. You should have gone, why are you still here? You know, it's an uncommon kind of approach.
1: Yeah, uncommon indeed. Know.
0: But the people kept coming back, and the Bible did not record any kind of offense, you know, in them. And then, you know, they were, and to add to that, you know, there's something that is very peculiar. And it happened in Acts chapter 2, when Peter preached after Pentecost.
1: Yes.
0: You know, the Bible said the people were cut to their hearts.
1: To their heart.
0: And they asked, brethren, what shall we do? You know, it's right that several people were asking. They came for baptism.
1: Mm.
0: So I see that, as our sister was reading it, you know, it's like the thing jumped at me.
1: Yeah, what shall
0: okay,
1: we do, I've right?
0: I've never seen that. Okay, you know, the normal thing is that we prepare for baptism, then we are deep in the
1: water,
0: in the flowing river, or maybe in the case of the Anglican Church, you are just sprinkled at the baptismal font, and then you read all the things that you read, and then you go. But these ones, after baptism, they see us, what shall we do? So that question is very, you know, it came to me as something that is new, that okay, he has baptized them, yes, it's a baptism of repentance, but they are still asking. So even though they have been baptized, they still need
1: asking, what shall we
0: to
1: do?
0: Be able to, yes, to be able to be on the right track. They have things to resolve, you know, about what am I supposed to do in this area, whatever. So it means that baptism is not the ultimate. That's the lesson for me.
1: Yeah,
0: it's not the ultimate. So I think I should stop here.
1: Yeah, another very beautiful point. After speaking to people about Christ, other people have come to Christ, then there is the place of teaching, discipleship. When people have identified with Christ, because baptism is essentially identifying with Christ, I've now identified with him and his kingdom, but then there is the place of teaching and discipleship. And I'm very glad that you pointed this out from this, because after that they now ask him, what shall we do? And he said to them, then the soldiers too came, they, what shall we do? The tax collectors can say, what shall we do? And people still need to be taught, which is in line with the Great Commission. It's go to the world, baptizing them and then teaching them to observe all that I've commanded you. And this is so beautiful. Thank you for pointing it out there. And I never looked at it that way, but you know, it aligns with the Great Commission. You baptize them and then teach them. Just like what John did, they asked, what shall we do? And indeed, maybe venerable, in fact, those who are baptized, who are confirmed, should be, if they are not asking, what shall we do? We should be telling them, why are you not asking, what shall we do? You know? Why are you not asking, what shall we do? Because now that you have been confirmed or baptized, don't you have any questions to ask? And because and sometimes when we ask them like that, that will now force them to ask us questions, which then lead to some other discussion. And even as we are talking, I'm thinking maybe that should be a program, parish by parish, church by church, where those who have been baptized, recently baptized or confirmed, they read them together maybe once a year and ask, how has it been, you know, how has it been with you? Do you have any question? What shall we do? That's a beautiful one. Thank you, sir. Mommy James, go ahead.
2: Okay, thank you, sir.
1: Yes,
2: One thing that also came to mind to me when the chapter 3 was being read is that John was he was a prophet that lived a very short life, but very focused life.
1: Yes.
2: Very, very focused. He was not at all entangled in any other business, any other thing that, you know, for him it was about directing people
1: to Christ.
2: To Christ, you know, telling them straight up about repentance. And it been like Venerable mentioned, you know, he was talking about people who would not sweet talk their congregation, or the people that are listening to them, they are hearers. He was very, very direct,
1: yes,
2: very objective. He wasn't a preacher who would want to make the words who want to sweet quote or sugar coat the words.
1: The words, yes.
2: You know, up to the point that he was able to even speak against the king.
1: Exactly.
2: You know, he was able to reprimand him directly.
1: Yes.
2: I think that's very profound.
1: It is.
2: It takes me back to the chapter one.
1: Okay.
2: Talked about when Elizabeth was being told about the child she was going to give birth to.
1: Yes.
2: You know, the Bible talks about the fact that he will be great in the sight of the Lord.
1: Yes.
2: You know, so for him everything was about fulfilling his God ordained purpose. It didn't matter if the king didn't want to see his face or hear him. His own was, you know, to get that message
1: across
2: that God had given him, spoken to the people. And no matter the class, no matter the level of the people, his was just to get that work, that assignment done. And I think it's a lesson, you know, to be very focused.
1: Yes.
2: To be very, very focused. I really saw that while the lesson was being read.
1: Exactly.
2: That he was really very focused. Nothing else mattered.
1: Matters to him except to say the truth.
2: Yes, and he lived a very short life.
1: And a very short one.
2: And in fact, I was even wondering that could they have still been alive at that time?
1: Exactly.
2: You know, after he was a child that was expected for a very long time.
1: Exactly.
2: And he lived for a very short time. A short but very purposeful, focused life.
1: In fact, when you started speaking, I did a quick Google search. How old was John the Baptist, you know, when he died? So the estimate is about 34, 35 years. That it was 34. That's the estimate from Bible scholars. I think okay, go ahead.
2: Yes, I think I already made the point.
1: Yes,
2: that exactly. He lived a short but very focused, purposeful life.
1: Yes.
2: Not minding what anybody else said or did didn't really matter. For him it was about just doing what God had asked him to come and do.
1: To come and do, exactly.
2: Yes.
1: Exactly. Exactly. Just it was focused, just doing what God wanted him to do. And as you mentioned there, it was just saying the truth, which ties into what Venerable said earlier on as well. That how can it be that somebody who was not preaching a comforting message, who was not even in the city, who was in the wilderness, had an audience? You know, how come he had an audience? People were going to him in the wilderness where he would tell them the truth and nothing but the truth, as we will say it. And again, it ties into 2 Timothy 4, which Venerable reference, which many people read in church today. Preach the word, be prepared in season and out of season. Now, you know, some older versions say be instant in season and out of season, meaning that you just preach the word and do it whether it is the season for it or not, you know, just say it. And many people have concerns nowadays. If we preach it this way, people won't come. If we do it this way, people won't come. And, you know, may our churches be strengthened by the Holy Spirit enough to know that it is not how you are doing it that matters. It is what you are doing. Are you doing what the Lord has commanded? Are you doing it in spirit and in truth? And then God will bring the increase. And as you mentioned as well, John the Baptist did not then tailor his message to suit the audience, which is something that many of us, and that's just because of our broken nature as human beings, we want to do. But so when he appeared before Herod, his duty was to say the truth. When he appeared before, when he was preaching to soldiers, the truth, to tax collectors, the truth. When he appeared in Herod's palace, the truth. He got him killed, of course. So people will even argue today and say, look, don't get yourself killed. That is to be what that they will say. Look at John the Baptist. If he had lived for longer, he would have done, you know, more work. You know, people always try to excuse things like that. But, you know, he did what God sent him to do, as you mentioned. We have in the chat room here, Brashim Edile saying, where the carcass is, vulture will gather. Daddy Gwile isn't in the city, you know, exactly. Maybe always point to Brahagwilakon, and it's not in the city, it's somewhere in Boko Benis. Many people did not know of that place, but for him. And he said, but the truth draws men whose intents are pure. Exactly. The truth draws people. Jesus himself said, and now if I be lifted up, I will draw all men to myself. Thank you very much for those treasures. Venerable and Mommy James, I'm going to hold you for longer. Please just bear with us tonight. I want us to get to this chapter 4. So please bear with us. And I thank God for everyone at Gospel Best Radio. Thank you for staying on. I believe this has been a blessing indeed. Let's listen to this chapter 4 and we then engage more. Thank you, my dear sister. Saying John the Baptist ministry wasn't about audience, it was about speaking the truth. Exactly. Thank you, Sir MC, for this. And that's so true. And that's a point, a beautiful point too. It ties into what has been said, but you have said it in an even more important way, that the ministry of John the Baptist was not about audience, it was about speaking the truth. Unfortunately today, whether we talk about our churches or our preachers or even ourselves, we're always thinking about the audience. And unfortunately, you know, social media has conditioned us. You know, I don't know if anybody wants to contribute to this. Social media has conditioned us to think first in terms of audience rather than in terms of the message. So anybody who is on social media is first thinking of how many people will listen to this, how many people will want to come to this, how many people will want to listen to this, we want to hear it, we want to share this, rather than what am I sent to say, what am I sent to preach. And I think that's the main treasure that we have identified tonight from chapter 3. Go ahead, sir.
0: Yeah, just to buttress the point that, you know, the point you were making.
1: Yes, sir.
0: You know, sometimes somebody there is supposed to be preaching or teaching something or passing a message.
1: Yeah.
0: And in the middle of that, sometimes even it's even prayer.
1: Mm-hmm.
0: You know, I've had, you know, a few people, some of the popular, I mean, online prayer leaders now, you know, even in the middle of raising a prayer point, they still have the time to say, just keep sharing, you know.
1: Exactly. So, just keep sharing. So, okay, even while they are praying, right?
0: Yes. Raising a prayer point.
1: Okay.
0: You know, or maybe somebody's preaching, or he's trying to pass a message,
1: and say, look, as I'm preaching, just keep sharing this, keep sharing it, keep sharing,
0: you know.
1: Exactly.
0: No, because it's about the number of views.
1: Of viewers, exactly.
0: And, you know, they, it's a difficult time.
1: And that's why I said that social media has conditioned us, because that's the way social media is built. Because for those who own the platforms themselves, the way their platform will continue to be relevant is by measuring how many people come to the platforms. So they always put the mechanisms there that those who use it themselves, you can only get traction on these platforms if you get people to come. And so you'll be thinking, how do I get people to come? And that's a dangerous thing indeed, exactly, for Christian ministries. I can understand for celebrities, I can understand for influencers, I can understand for business persons. Indeed, for a business, you'll be thinking, how can I get people to come and use this product and use this service? In a very profound way, that is not the first question before a Christian minister, before a church. It's not how can we get people to come. It is, how can we take the message to people? It is the message itself. Because once you have to condition the message or tailor the message in order to get people to come, that's a problem. And when you begin to be concerned with, oh, how many people have come to this, you're probably not focused on the business of Christ, because the business of Christ is go and tell them, right? So this example you have given, I think I've seen something like that. So somebody is praying. Prayer is a communication between the person praying, the supplicant, and God. It's supposed to be what Jesus said, go behind your doors, your father who sees you. It's supposed to be in spirit and in truth. And while you are praying and saying, in Jesus' name, the Lord will hear you, the Lord will answer you. I hope you are sharing this. Share it on your WhatsApp, share it on your Facebook, and then you go back to the prayer. I mean, that's making mockery of it all. And it will take a lot of discipline from churches and ministries not to do, especially because some ministries are doing it so well and they are doing it so well and profitably. And some people will say, look, why will we not do it? That is what everybody is doing now. In the chat room here, Brashim Idile saying social media only constrains those whose God is their belly. True. Philippians 3:8. Exactly. And he has written saying, when Mammon is the God, what do we expect? Monetization and commercialization of ministry will keep any minister off track, even if he appears to remain in the race. And that's so true. Once you want to commercialize what you are doing, once it matters to you, how many people listen to something, you are most likely going to be led off track, because you're going to be thinking in terms of what can make people come, instead of God, what do you want me to tell people, you know? And as Venerable mentioned, as Mommy James mentioned, for John the Baptist, and as Sister MC mentioned as well, the question was not audience. The question was, what is God's message? What does he want me to say? May God help us indeed. And it's the same thing for us as well, you know, as we listen, whether in our own, even if you're not a preacher, if you are just a Christian in your own sphere of influence, your task always should be, Lord, what do you want me to say? Not what would people want to hear from me? Okay, chapter 4, and we're going to stop at chapter 4 tonight.
3: Good evening. My name is Fisola Adurobangba, and I'll be reading the book of Luke, chapter 4, from the New King James Version. I read, then Jesus, being filled with the Holy Spirit, returned from the Jordan and was led by the Spirit into the wilderness, being tempted for 40 days by the devil. And in those days he ate nothing, and afterwards, when they had ended, he was hungry. And the devil said to him, if you are the Son of God, command this stone to become bread. But Jesus answered him, saying, it is written, man shall not live by bread alone, but by every word of God. Then the devil, taking him up on a mountain, showed him all the kingdoms of the world in a moment of time. And the devil said to him, all this authority I will give you, and their glory, for this has been delivered to me, and I give it to whomever I wish. Therefore, if you will worship before me, all will be yours. And Jesus answered and said to him, get behind me, Satan, for it is written, you shall worship the Lord your God, and him only you shall serve. Then he brought him to Jerusalem, set him on the pinnacle of the temple, and said to him, if you are the Son of God, throw yourself down from here, for it is written, he shall give his angels charge over you to keep you, and in their hands they shall bear you up, lest you dash your foot against the stone. And Jesus answered and said to him, it has been said, you shall not tempt the Lord your God. Now when the devil had ended every temptation, he departed from him until an opportune time. Then Jesus returned in the power of the Spirit to Galilee, and news of him went out through all the surrounding region, and he taught in their synagogues, being glorified by all. So he came to Nazareth, where he had been brought up, and as his custom was, he went into the synagogue on the Sabbath day and stood up to read. And he was handed the book of the prophet Isaiah. And when he had opened the book, he found the place where it was written, the Spirit of the Lord is upon me, because he has anointed me to preach the gospel to the poor. He has sent me to heal the brokenhearted, to proclaim liberty to the captives, and recovery of sight to the blind, to set at liberty those who are oppressed, to proclaim the acceptable year of the Lord. Then he closed the book and gave it back to the attendants and sat down. And the eyes of all who were in the synagogue were fixed on him. And he began to say to them, today this scripture is fulfilled in your hearing. So all bore witness to him and marveled at the gracious words which proceeded out of his mouth. And he said, is this not Joseph's son? He said to them, you will surely say this proverb to me, physician, heal yourself. Whatever we have heard done in Capernaum, do also here in your country. Then he said, assuredly I say to you, no prophet is accepted in his own country. But I tell you truly, many widows were in Israel in the days of Elijah, when the heaven was shut up 3 years and 6 months, and there was a great famine throughout all the land. But to none of them was Elijah sent, except to Zarephath, in the region of Sidon, to a woman who was a widow. And many lepers were in Israel in the time of Elisha the prophet, and none of them was cleansed except Naaman the Syrian. So all those in the synagogue, when they heard these things, were filled with wrath, and rose up and thrust him out of the city. And they led him to the brow of the hill on which their city was built, that they might throw him down over the cliff. Then passing through the midst of them, he went his way. Then he went down to Capernaum, a city of Galilee, and was teaching them on the Sabbath. And they were astonished at his teaching, for his word was with authority. Now in the synagogue there was a man who had the spirit of an unclean demon. And he cried out with a loud voice, saying, let us alone. What have we to do with you, Jesus of Nazareth? Did you come to destroy us? I know who you are, the Holy One of God. But Jesus rebuked him, saying, be quiet and come out of him. And when the demon had thrown him in their midst, it came out of him and did not hurt him. Then they were all amazed and spoke among themselves, saying, what a word this is! For with authority and power he commands the unclean spirit, and they come out. And the report about him went out into every place in the surrounding region. Now he arose from the synagogue and entered Simon's house. But Simon's wife's mother was sick with a high fever, and they made request of him concerning her. So he stood over her and rebuked the fever, and it left her, and immediately she arose and served them. When the sun was setting, all those who had any that were sick with various diseases brought them to him, and he laid his hand on every one of them and healed them. And demons also came out of many, crying out and saying, you are the Christ, the Son of God. And he rebuked them, did not allow them to speak, for they knew that it was the Christ. Now when it was day, he departed and went into a deserted place. And the crowd sought him and came to him and tried to keep him from leaving them. But he said to them, I must preach the kingdom of God to the other cities also, because for this purpose I have been sent. And he was preaching in the synagogues of Galilee. This is the word of God. Thank you.
1: Thanks be to God. And yes, thanks be to God. This is Luke December Challenge 2025. We are just listening to the reading of Luke chapter 4 by our dear sisters of Sola Adro Gbangba. And I have in the virtual studio with me, Venerable and Mrs. Olufemi Olalekan James. We also have our friends in the studio, Sister Yemsu Guntayo Brashim Edele. Thank you, Venerable. Okay, let's look at Luke 4. What treasures from Luke chapter 4?
4: I think one of the things that came to me here is as children of God,
1: yes,
4: and as God's people,
1: mm-hmm,
4: you know, every now and then God sends his word to us.
1: Yes.
4: And if we are not careful, we may take the word with levity.
1: Mm.
4: We may take the word with we may attach unimportance to it,
1: to the word,
4: or we could even handle it with familiarity that we have been in the church for a very long time. We have always heard this. You know, let me use an example of this Christmas season.
1: Yes.
4: You know, we read this almost the same lessons for the carol services. But one beautiful thing about God's word is that his word, you know, always comes forth with power. And we should always have a receptive heart, a heart that is open to learning, a heart that is open to receiving. You know, when Jesus went to the temple at Nazareth, and you know, he read the book of Isaiah to them.
1: Yes.
4: Of course, I believe that was not the first time they were hearing it. And but the thing that offended them was the fact that Jesus, you know, was laying claim to the fact that, you know, this words that you have heard now, you know, it's becoming reality to you.
1: Yes.
4: It's being fulfilled in your time. You know, you are hearing it now from the person of which it was spoken, you know. And for them, it was as if, who are you? We know you, we know your birth, we know. So why are you telling us? You know, it was not, it wasn't, they were not receptive to that word, you know. And like Jesus was trying to tell them that, see, when in Israel, when Naaman got healed,
1: yes,
4: he was not. There were a lot of lepers in Israel at the time too, when that pool, that Jordan River healed him, and there were a lot of people, a lot of lepers that could have also been healed
1: at that time
4: in Israel. I'm sure that news went abroad that the Syrian army officer got healed by Israel. Dipping in the, you know, but they may have taken it with so much they may have seen it as an unimportant news or a news that, you know, they may have just taken it with so much
1: disbelief.
4: I'm lost for words now. You said
1: maybe disbelief.
4: Yes, or disbelief. In fact, that's the word, disbelief. You know, so many times God's word comes to us, and when we open our hearts to receive, God is always available to make his word new to us, to bring his word to us with healing, with grace, with power. And we see the difference between the two, you know, the people that he went to at first, they rejected the word. They wanted to even kill him, wanted to push him off the cliff and, you know, get rid of him. And when he came to Capernaum, you know, those ones, of course, he spoke to those ones too, and a lot of people, so many people were healed in that city. So we should be careful about our attitude towards God's word.
1: That's true.
4: Sometimes we may take it with so much unimportance, and we may see it as, sometimes if we are not careful, it could even be a routine to us.
1: Exactly.
4: You know, all the seasons in church, all the activities could end up being a routine.
1: Yes.
4: You know, it could be a usual thing. Ah, it's time for Christmas. We go for Christmas carol services. We listen to the lessons. And if we are not careful, we'll just go. We'll come back and we will not gain anything. And it could happen all year long.
1: That's true.
4: And God forbid this even happens in the life of a Christian, a so-called Christian, all his life, you know, believing that he's a church person, he was born in church, he knows everything about the church, and he goes in, he hears the messages week in, week out. He listens to the word. He even picks the Bible himself to read as a routine. We have to read our Bible every morning. We have to, you know. And if we are not careful, we take the word of God with levity. So we should always have an open heart.
1: Yeah.
4: An open heart to receiving
2: God's word, and irrespective of who is speaking that word.
1: Yes,
2: you know, sometimes as adults, you know, sometimes when we have our youths, you know, speaking, we may have a tendency to look down on them and see them as these children that are just coming up, what do they know, you know, and we may just miss out
1: exactly
2: in the blessings.
1: Exactly. I mean, thank you so very much for that. And if you recall, I think when towards the end of the book we just finished reading now, Gospel Best Radio, Grace Abounding, I think that's one of the dangers that John Bunyan pointed out for people in the pilgrimage, the danger of the sacrament becoming routine, and making light of them, because the things you do, the things you've had before, the passages you've had read, the songs that you have rendered before, you just think, look, what are we doing? Just the same thing over and over again. If one fails to open one's mind to receive from the Lord every time, you fall into that danger of saying, it's same of same. But the word of God, as you have said, is never the same. Even if we decide to read this chapter again tomorrow, if a believer opens his heart or her heart, that believer will receive one treasure or another from the Lord. Thank you very much, man. The danger of taking with levity the things of God, the word of God, and the sacraments and all the Christian practices. Thank you, man. Okay, Venerable.
0: I think I just start with what I consider a flip side of of the point that has been raised.
1: Okay.
0: Already.
1: Okay.
0: Yeah, and that's the response. Yes, we're talking about familiarity that breeds content.
1: Yes.
0: You know. So, but the flip side is Jesus's response. You know, we are saying that the disposition of the people was that of disbelief of unbelief.
1: Yes.
0: Or due to over familiarity. You know, but you know, when Jesus responded, you know, it was no longer disbelief or familiarity. It was that of offensive.
1: True.
0: It became offensive to them because he was talking about, you know, God looking away from even the people who are supposed to be chosen. I'm going to bless those who ordinarily you will say that they are outcasts, they do not belong to the commonwealth of Israel. And then God going out of his way to touch those people.
1: Exactly.
0: That's something that is offensive to an average Jew. And I think that was the problem of Jonah too. That was the issue he had, you know, even with delivering God's message. You know, for him, clear these people off and, you know, let's be done with it.
1: Yes.
0: Let's not be talking about them repenting and then talking about God now reconsidering a stand on Nineveh. You know, so when he was saying that, you know, there were many widows in Israel now.
1: Yes.
0: But it was to Sidon. It was exactly. It was the region of Sidon that God sent the prophet and to a widow.
1: Yes.
0: You know, who is not of Israelite extraction. You know, in whatsoever way. You know, so that and you know, while our sister was reading it, you know, that point where they became so angry,
1: yes,
0: that they wanted to push him up the cliff. You know, if you live in Abeokuta as we do now, you will understand that because the city was, you know, it was like a city on a hill where you can get to a point and you can push somebody up and the person won't survive. You know, if you live in Lagos, everywhere is, apart from the waters, in everywhere is more or less like a plain.
1: Yeah, plain ground.
0: Like a plain ground, you know. But you know, if you go to Lumo Rock now, you get to the summit.
1: Yeah.
0: And you know, in fact, there are marks. There are red marks, you know, barrier, you know, is with ink on the top where you can't go further than that. Even when you go for tourism, you can't, you know, they have marked that area. You can't, they won't even allow you, the guides won't allow you to go, because you can easily fall off and then there will be no remedy. So they were so angry that they took him to that cliff. You know, of course, that particular city, as it has been explained, is actually situated on a hill. And there's an area in that city where you get to, you can't go further except you want to die. And that's the cliff. So that was the point, that was the place where they took him to, just to explain how offensive his message or his response to the attitude was like. You know, and that's something that is profound. But let me come back to the temptation.
1: Yes.
0: The temptation. You know, in Matthew, it was arranged, you know, the number three in Luke is actually number two in Matthew.
1: Yes.
0: You know, yeah, no, number one remains the same, but you know, in Matthew, it was the pinnacle of the temple before the high mountain. You know, so, and maybe I should start with why is it that is it not profound to say that it was, I mean, after, you know, because we have this understanding today that if you fast and pray for a very long time, you know, you ward off how do I put it now, the word of the devil, to push him away, you are so much on fire. But this experience didn't teach us that.
1: No, it's
0: not pointing to that.
1: Exactly.
0: Because it was at the point of concluding that exercise that the devil came to have this engagement with Jesus.
1: With Jesus, yeah.
0: You know, you can imagine 40 days and 40 nights without food, and then the devil has the temerity to still, I mean, show up and come so close like that. You know, I think that is profound. That's profound. And you know, at the end too, he said that he went away and waiting for an opportune time.
1: The
0: devil is always around us. That's the, you know, this particular part of the chapter, I mean, tells us that the devil is always hanging around. There's no amount of fasting or, because he himself is a spiritual, he's a spirit being. There's no amount of, so you must push him back, you must resist him, you must stand your ground.
1: Exactly.
0: So, but I will just talk about this one that's the third one.
1: Okay.
0: That it took him to the pinnacle of the temple.
1: Yes.
0: You know, of course, there could be many explanations to it, but one explanation is like getting to the top of ministry. And many people will get to the top of ministry just to die. You know, it's common thing that even bishops say, people who have attained bishopric in the Anglican communion, that they say, you know, some of them, you know, we have a good number of bishops who are very sound, and they will say that, you know, it is the easiest thing for a bishop to go to hell. I've had bishops say that it's just so easy. Because at that point, you know, I know there was a time that Brock Billy was analyzing it. He was saying that it's a position where you become isolated. You know, like the bishop, the Anglican bishop now, the average Anglican bishop, who is going to advise him? Who is going to confront him with the truth?
1: Everybody says, yes, my Lord, yes, my Lord.
0: Exactly. Who is going to tell him that, my Lord, you are wrong?
2: With due respect.
1: And he said, with due respect. Exactly. That's a very important point, though. You know, they even say it about ordinary individuals or like presidents and co. I recall at one point during President Obasanjo's presidency, and I think I was talking to my dad at that time, somebody was saying, well, the problem with Obasanjo is nobody can tell him the truth. You know, people get to a point like that. Like,
0: exactly.
1: you rise so highly to the extent that, you know, your office or your age or your position demands that people should give you absolute respect, and they're all saying yes sir, yes sir, yes ma, yes ma, and it's a very dangerous place indeed.
0: In fact, you know, we were on village mission last week, Tuesday through to Friday.
1: Okay.
0: So, you know, I was having a discussion with one of the priests, senior priest, diocese, you know, at a point when we were done for the day, so we had time to just relax a bit in the small accommodation that we had, you know.
1: Okay.
0: So, okay. So we're talking about the first bishop.
1: Okay.
0: Of the Diocese of Egba West.
1: Okay.
0: You know, the priest told me that he said he doesn't know how else to describe him than to describe him as a very wicked person.
1: Can you imagine?
0: And then he said that there was another priest who was always dancing around this bishop. He had his issues with him. And then later, you know, there was some kind of some kind of respite.
1: Okay.
0: Yeah, if I can use that word for that other priest. And you know, so when they were now talking about it, asking that, because everybody knows that this priest in question has issues with that particular bishop, you know, and he said that the reason why he now has respite with that bishop is that he now understands how to deal with him. And using his own description, he says that if that bishop is of blessed memory now, you know, if that bishop, you know, looks at a wall, like a brick wall, and say that there is a door there that you can pass through, he said you will tell him that yes, yeah, there is actually a door there. It's even in blue color. It has a nice handle. You know, so he said that's what he's going. That will be his own response.
1: Can you imagine?
0: So, and then the bishop will now go and hit his head against the wall. So there's no door. He will also sympathize with him. My Lord, I didn't know that there. I thought that there was a door there. But that he will not tell him that, Baba, he will not tell him that, because if you tell him that, you are in deep shit. You're in deep shit.
1: I mean,
0: so, and you know, he had a very rough ending. He left unceremoniously. Why? Because everybody, most of the priests who were around him, as well as, you know, they learned that lesson. Bishop Toba fe lo jadbo jasiko to buy.
1: Just leave him.
0: Most of the people are fair law. Emma ni come and lo si be o. Emma so be fun e je ku won lo. Toba ti jabo si Baba ti jabo si ko to yen. Ah pele. You will now, you know, help him out. But you still allow him to fall into that pit. So you know, you're talking about, you know, the pinnacle of the temple, and Jesus, and then the devil says, ask him to throw himself down. Now, at least it has been said, it has been written that, I mean, he will give his angels charge of you. And they will not allow you to dash your foot against the stone. So it means that when you, there's a level we get to that, you know, it can become our undoing. Yes.
1: Wow. In fact, generally, the higher you go, the more precarious it becomes. Even in the pilgrimage, if we remember some of the things we read from Pilgrim's Progress, there is a place called Byway to Hell. Byway to Hell. And that's a place situated very close, you know, very close to the end of the pilgrimage. A byway to hell. It describes a tempting, deceptive path near the Christian journey that some people take, a shortcut away from the difficult. While you are going there, you know, the higher you go, physics tells us, is it physics or tells us, physical sciences, that the higher you go, the cooler it becomes. Also, people say that in business and in careers, you know, the higher you climb, the greater the the sight before you, the more but you see more clearly. But yet the more lonely it becomes and the more dangerous it becomes. The same thing for an individual Christian, maybe who is not even a priest or a bishop. Maybe the longer you stay in the pilgrimage, the higher you rise in the things of faith, the more the temptation for you to think, look, I don't need anybody pointing out whether I've done right or wrong, right? Venerable, people may begin to think, look, I know everything. I've been in the faith for so long. Some people even take offense when younger people in the faith tends to raise objections or to challenge them. I say, who are you? And when people begin to know that that's who you are, that you don't want to be corrected, they're going to leave you. They're going to leave you. In fact, even before God, the person who has gone into a place where he does not want to be corrected is that proud person that the Bible says to us that God resists. That God resists. And if you see the Bible, we leave that proud person to go and fall into the ditch, just like in that illustration that Venerable mentioned. So there's a danger there. When you get to the very pinnacle, we must still be grounded. And I think that's one lesson we can draw from that, drawing from what Venerable said. When Satan took our Lord to the very pinnacle of the temple, our Lord was able to see all the glories of the earth. I mean, Satan was just mistaken in his own case, because he was showing the Lord of glory the glories of this world, the glory that Jesus has been accustomed to from before the beginning. The glory far outshines the glory that Satan was showing to him. But that's the danger for us when we are taken to the very pinnacle and we see all the glories of the world. It will get into our head, and then we say, look, if I to get all of these things, I'll do whatever it takes. And that's a very, very sobering lesson there. And the example that Venerable gave is a very sobering one indeed. And that's why we should be praying for those who have been set over us in our churches, in our homes, those who are high up. It's quite lonely there. And the same thing for rich people as well. That's when people, they get to a certain place, you know, you get to have a certain level of wealth that people dare not talk to you any longer. Sometimes you may even want people to tell you the truth, but people want to say it because this is a rich man. I dare not tell him that he's doing something wrong. And there are so many rich people, powerful people like that, who are doing wrong things. The people around them know, but they dare not tell them because, this powerful person, this rich person. So there's a danger. The more powerful we become, the more the richer we become, the more we should have the Holy Spirit, cultivate friendship with the Holy Spirit, so that even if people are not telling you the truth, the Holy Spirit, who is your friend, continues to moderate you, you know, continues to tell you the truth, because it's a fact of life that at some point people will not even want to tell you the truth anymore. And that's a very, very sobering one indeed. I think this has been a huge, huge, huge blessing tonight, and I want to thank Venerable and Mrs. Olufemi Olaleko James joining us tonight. Thank you for volunteering your time. I know you have been busy all day with duties in the church, and then sparing this evening to be a resource person today is deeply appreciated. You have been a blessing to Gospel Best Radio, and we pray that God will bless you and your family and your ministry much more in the name of Jesus.
4: Amen.
1: Amen. I also want to thank I also want to thank my dear sister Sayem Segunta, who has come into the virtual studio today. Although sis, I've not heard your voice, you have made contributions in the chat room. So if you want to say something, let me just say your voice, I'll be glad. I'm just pulling your legs, but you can unmute and say a word or two. Thank you, Brian Shim, as well. Daily, thank you. He was with us yesterday for Impact Clinic and has joined us tonight as well. And to the many people at Gospel Best Radio who have listened in today, this has been a blessing. If you want to read any of the remaining chapters in Luke, please reach out. We would love to hear you read. You are going to record it on WhatsApp and send to us, and then we'll use your recording for that day. And when we gather again together, we are going to discuss. So the next time we meet, we are going to be looking at chapters 5, 6, 7, and 8. Obviously, we are going to have another class. The Holy Spirit will lead us to arrange that as well. Sister MC, do you want to say a word or two?
4: Yes,
1: or just hello?
5: Hello. it's been a very lovely
1: thank you.
5: Thank you very much.
1: Thank you. I just wanted to pull your legs to make you say something.
5: Thank you.
1: Thank you. Good, good. So I look forward to seeing you all again. We are going to let you know. We are definitely next Sunday, but we are going to have one before next Sunday, just so we can catch up 5, 6, 7, and 8. Mommy James, please say the closing. Okay, you said the opening prayer. Okay, don't worry. Say the closing prayer again, and then Venerable will say the benediction.
4: Okay. Our Father, we thank you.
1: Thank you, Lord.
4: We thank you for this beautiful time in your presence.
1: Thank you, Lord.
4: Thank you for coming to us again.
1: Thank you, Lord.
4: And teaching us your words.
1: Thank you, Lord.
4: And showing us who you are.
1: Mm-hmm.
4: Lord, we are grateful.
1: Thank
4: we
1: you,
4: ask,
1: Lord.
4: O God, that your word will continue to lighten our path.
1: Amen.
4: And you will guide us by your word.
1: Amen.
4: As we journey on this week.
1: Amen.
4: And even all our lives.
1: Amen.
4: We ask, O God, that you will continue to guide us with your word.
1: Amen.
4: In the name of Jesus.
1: Amen.
4: We pray, O God, that you will continue to bless this ministry.
1: Amen.
4: And you will use it the more as a platform to reach out to people and to bring them to yourself.
1: Amen.
4: Thank you for our convener.
1: Thank
4: we
1: you,
4: ask
1: Lord.
4: That you will bless him.
1: Thank you, Lord.
4: In the name of Jesus.
1: Amen.
4: We are grateful, O God, for all these blessings and more.
1: Mm-hmm.
4: And we ask that as we lay down to rest tonight, you will give us a restful night indeed.
1: Amen.
4: And you will wake us to the glory of your name.
1: Amen.
4: In Jesus' mighty name we have prayed.
1: Amen.
5: Amen. May the peace of God, which passes all understanding,
1: amen,
5: keep our hearts and minds in the knowledge and love of God,
1: amen,
5: and of Jesus Christ, his only Son, our Lord.
1: Amen.
5: The blessings of God Almighty, the Father, the Son, the Holy Spirit, be with us now and forevermore.
1: Amen. Amen. Thank you so very much, sir. Thank you so very much, ma. Happy night rest. Have a beautiful week ahead. Rachel, yes, thank you too. Everyone at Gospel Best Radio, thank you so very much. God bless you, very good. Amen.
5: Amen.

0: And indeed, as his presence now fills this place, we pray for the glory of his presence. Please welcome with me our dear pastor, Pastor Ayo Agunloye. Good morning, sir.
1: Good morning, sir. God bless you. Amen. Happy Easter in Arias.
0: Happy Easter in Arias.
1: Good morning, dear listeners. God bless you, sir.
0: Amen. Amen. Amen. Amen. Thank you, sir, for joining us one more time.
1: Thank you.
0: Please say a word of prayer as well.
1: Father, we thank you for this morning. We thank you for the gift of Jesus to the world. We thank you for his death and resurrection. Thank you because the grave could not hold him captive. And he resurrected, he ascended to prepare a place for us.
0: Yes.
1: We are grateful for the work of the cross. Accept a heart of gratitude in Jesus' name. Father, as we discuss your word today, we ask that you speak to us directly from your throne.
0: Amen.
1: You speak to each person that is listening and that will listen hereafter.
0: Amen.
1: We pray that there will be utterance. We pray that there will be entrance of your word.
0: Amen.
1: And your word will mix with faith in us and do us good and transform us from the level we are to the level you want us to be in Jesus'
0: name. Amen.
1: Thank you, Father, because you answered our prayer.
0: Thank you, Lord.
1: Blessed be your holy name, Lord.
0: Hallelujah.
1: In Jesus' name we have prayed.
0: Amen.
1: Amen.
0: Amen.
1: So, as was announced earlier, we'll be deviating a little bit today from the theme of that we are considering on your Potter's House daily devotional to deal with the stolen Lord in commemoration of the Easter season, that is Easter event, what happened to remember Easter. And we will be studying John chapter

0: 20 this morning by God's grace. John chapter 20. Mm. And we'll be trusting God to bring challenge to our hearts that will help us to move from where we are to where we ought to be in the name of Jesus.
1: Amen.
0: So I will read quickly John chapter 20, and I will start probably with the first three verses, and then we'll talk and see how far the Lord can bring us this morning on it. So, John chapter 20, from verse 1, the first day of the week cometh. Mary Magdalene, early. Okay, the first day of the week cometh Mary Magdalene early, when it was yet dark, unto the sepulchre, and seeth the stone taken away from the sepulchre. Then she runneth and cometh to Simon Peter and to the other disciple whom Jesus loved, and saith unto them, they have taken away the Lord out of the sepulchre, and we know not where they have laid him. So this title of today's message is brought out from Mary Magdalene's fear and exclamation that she brought to Peter and John, the other disciple, the beloved, the disciple that Jesus loved.
1: Yes.
0: And she was like, I have been to the grave, I have been to the sepulchre this morning, and I cannot find our Lord there. They have taken him away. They have stolen him. Our Lord has been stolen. Our Lord has become the stolen Lord. Our Lord, he is our Lord. Later, he became our dead Lord. Our Lord that was killed and is dead in the sepulchre. Now, he has become our Lord that has been stolen. These are the different levels that Jesus is in the hearts of men even today. Jesus in some hearts is living. Jesus in some hearts is dead. Jesus in some hearts is stolen. And that is what we want to look at as the Lord will help us this morning in the name of Jesus. We see here that Mary Magdalene exclaimed and was worried that the Lord has been stolen. When she woke up very early in the morning, the first day of the week, ran to the sepulchre in order to apply spices on the body of Christ, on the body of Jesus, because as far as Jesus was concerned, as far as Mary was concerned, that time, that day, Jesus was dead. And she needed to apply spices on the dead body of Jesus, on the corpse of Jesus. She needed to apply spices to just keep Jesus not to smell, to keep Jesus from smelling to neighbors around, from smelling around. So she needed to maintain Jesus with spices. She needed to package Jesus with spices in order to keep Jesus still there and not producing offensive smell to neighbors. Now, Jesus has an aroma if he is living. He talks of the aroma in Corinthians when he is saying that we produce the saints, the aroma of Christ, the aroma of death to those who want to die, and the aroma of life to those who accept the cross. And there is an aroma that comes from you if you live the life of Christ, and Christ is living inside you. But this time around, those who experience, those whose life Christ is dead, those in whose life Christ is dead, need to be applying spices to maintain it. And very early in the morning, Mary Magdalene, as far as this she was concerned, Christ was dead, and so she needed to apply spices to keep him from producing offensive smell to people around her and to people around where the dead body of Jesus lies. And that's where she went very early in the morning. But unfortunately, the problem degenerated. She was thinking, who will roll this stone away for me in order for me to be able to do this? Somehow, the stone was rolled away. That would have been a testimony that, thank God, I was already thinking, who will roll this stone away from me? But the stone has been rolled away. But a more difficult problem came, a more terrible problem came. On looking into the sepulcher, she discovered that the Lord had been stolen, and that was the most serious problem. So she ran to Peter and to John and said, they have taken away the Lord out of the sepulcher. They have stolen the Lord out of the sepulcher, and we know not where they have laid him. The question I want to ask you quickly this morning, dear listener, is the Lord still living in your heart? Is the Lord dead in your heart? Is the Lord still living in your church? Is the Lord dead in your church? And let me also add, has the Lord not been stolen in your church? If many of us are still going to church, even though we know that the Lord is dead in that church, but we just know that at least we still have his name, we still have his form of godliness, even though we deny his power thereof. We still have his form of doctrines and of do's and don'ts, and then we just go to church and we do some things and we call upon his name. We still have his form, his body is there. We are still part of the body of Christ, even though that body is dead. And we see people running in the very early morning on Sunday, the first day of the week, just like Mary Magdalene, going to church, going to places, even though in their hearts they know that the Lord is dead. So what they are going to do is just to rub that body with ointment so that it will not be producing stinking stench, stinking offensive odor from their bodies to other, to their neighbors, to their colleagues in the office, in the market, and all that, so that at least they will be called Christians. They are just packaging their lives with religion, with going by going to church, with prayers, with all the forms of godliness, without the power of resurrection thereof. So a lot of people know in their hearts, Jesus is dead here. Jesus is not active. Jesus is not living. Jesus is not in my heart. It's not producing the life of Christ that overcomes sin, that overcomes Satan, that overcomes sorrow, that overcomes the world in my life. And in this, our church, we only see that people fall under the anointing. They rise up and still continue in their sin. What Jesus came to do in Matthew 1:21, you will call his name Jesus because he is going to save his people from their sins. And because people are not delivered from their sins, Jesus is dead. In any place or any life where sin still rules, sin still reigns and people are not delivered from sin, Jesus might be there, but he is dead. Jesus might be there, but it is just his dead body, because he's not living, he's not active, he's not producing effect, the result, the reason why he came to the world. Even if he's producing money for you and providing, according to so many other testimonies that you give, you say, the Lord, he loves me so much, he will not let me lack, and this and that, and he provides for me, he does this. Even if he heals you, even if he does so many other miracles for you, as long as he has not done the real purpose for which he came to the world. The Bible says, for this reason, the Son of God was manifest, that he might destroy the works of the devil. And that is sin. That is in 1 John chapter 3 verse 8. It says, he that committed sin is of the devil. For the devil sinned from the beginning. And for this purpose, the Son of God was manifest to destroy the works of the devil. If the work of sin, the work of the devil, which is sin, is not destroyed in you, Jesus. You may be calling the name of Jesus. You may be doing a lot of things. Jesus is dead in you, and all that you are doing is just using spice to package yourself as a Christian or as a child of God. You are just packaging yourself with spices. Jesus is dead in you. You are rising up very early. You are going out here and there to do things. You are going to church. You are going to places, and you are even speaking like Christians. But sorry, Jesus is dead in your life. And thank God for Mary Magdalene. We are just going to see. Well, after this break now, we will return to look at, all right, what was Mary Magdalene's actions? What did she do to eventually get the living, the risen Christ, the resurrected Christ in her throughout life? And that is what, how can we also follow these steps of Mary Magdalene to get this risen Lord, this resurrected Lord in our lives, so that the Lord will no longer be the stolen Lord or the dead Lord in our lives. Mary Magdalene was not going to meet the Lord alive. She left her home in order to meet a dead Jesus in the sepulcher. A lot of us go to church knowing from our hearts that we are not really going to encounter Christ because he is dead as far as we are concerned. And once we get to the church, we just encounter the dead Lord, or we apply spices and we come back rejoicing that we have touched the body of Christ. And that is what we a lot also do in their personal devotion, not believing that the Lord is risen, not believing that the Lord is living, but just as a form of religion, just as a spice to rub the body of Christ, you go to your devotion, you go on your knees, you pray, not believing what you have prayed on. That is why you could ask God for vision and still leave your need to go and be borrowing and be begging people. That is why you could pray for Nigeria and still rise up to curse Nigeria, to say it can never be, this Nigeria will go feel better again, the way Nigeria has gone because of what you are saying. Actually, you are praying on something and you are rising up to say the exact opposite, because you know in your heart that the Lord that could have answered that prayer is dead. So whenever you are going to on your knees or you are going to church, you believe in your heart that you are only going to rub spices on the dead body of Jesus that is dead. You are not going to meet Jesus that is alive. That is the first thing. And that is what Mary Magdalene was going out to do. Early in the morning, very sacrificial, when it was still dark, as a lady, she still did this sacrificially to go and rob. You would think that it was a very serious Lord that is alive that she was going to meet, but she went out to meet a dead Jesus. But unfortunately, she got there and met the worst and discovered that the Jesus that is dead, that she was still thinking, thank God though, even though Jesus is dead, we still have his body around and we still have something to run. And no problem. Will people still know that the dead body of Jesus is around with us? And then we are okay with that. No problem. We don't need revival. We are okay and all that. But the problem, a greater problem arose, that the Lord had been stolen. How come it's better we manage a dead Lord than for the Lord to completely be stolen? That now brought a serious challenge to Magdalene, Mary Magdalene, and she went to the elders of the church, Peter and John, the elders, and said, excuse me, sir, see, our Lord has been stolen. And not just that he has been stolen, we don't even know where they have taken him. He had been stolen. What can we do? And then that is where the challenge begins. And let us look now to verse 3 and verse 4. You will discover in verse 3, the Bible says, Peter therefore went forth and that other disciple and came to the sepulchre. That was the summary of what happened. But verse 4 now explained in detail the way verse 3 happened. The verse 3 gave us the summary of how Peter and John got their houses and arrived at the sepulchre. But how did they arrive there? What happened in between their houses and the sepulchre is what verse 4 said. And look at what happened. So they ran both together, and the other disciple did outrun Peter and came first to the sepulchre. I wonder, in a situation where the Lord is not only dead but has been stolen away, is even his dead body is no longer heritage anymore. You know, Christianity has an heritage. We have several heritage, religious heritage that we thank God for, but even those heritage are being stolen away by some other religions and some other people. That those heritage, we are even losing them. They are being stolen away from us. Hi, can you imagine? Oh, there is no time to deal with the details of some heritage of Christianity which other religions have stolen away willingly. We have yielded them and we are not running after them anymore, even though they are just religious things, but their heritage of Christianity, if life is applied to it, it gives the real essence of Christianity, but they are stolen. And here you discover that Peter and John, they began it as if to say, when the Bible says that the other disciple did outrun Peter, when they said they ran both together, so they ran both together. I was seeing something here as if they were doing on your marks, on your marks, set, go, and then they started running. Let us see who we get to the sepulchre first. Let us see who we get to the sepulchre first. Despite the serious of what Mary Magdalene brought to them, the Bible says, both they ran both together. I'm seeing something as if there is competition there. And the Bible says, one outran the other. You know, and then in this verse 4, you will not see Mary Magdalene in it. You will just see those that are competing. Mary Magdalene that had a serious mind for the Lord. That how can the Lord be stolen? I need the Lord. I want the Lord. And must get the Lord before I leave this place. Let me seek the Lord among the elders. And he came to the elders, and the elders are busy competing amongst themselves. Don't we see such today? Our leaders in the church not competing for membership, not competing for the most beautiful church, the fastest growing church in town. Even though your church is the fastest growing, yet hell is not depopulated. Even though your church is the fastest growing, the beer parlors and the nightclubs and the atrocities and the corruptions are still happening around you. Members of your church are also at the same time members of hellfire. They have not left hell, and they are increasing your church membership. And you are bold enough to keep boasting that your church is the fastest growing church is called as competition not eating up the leaders of the church. The members are really desiring to see the Lord. They are looking for the Lord. Even if he is dead, they want the Lord. They want to encounter the Lord. They want to rub his body with spices. They just want the Lord. And they came to you, and you are busy competing with another church. You are with beauty, with entourage, with their dressing, with how can we preach, with our demonstration, with different things. Competition. You go about competing when the Lord is tolling at this crucial matter. There is no time to deal seriously with this matter. But please, if you are among the leaders that men are coming to and to report that the Lord has been stolen, please stop competition. Let's face this matter seriously. The Lord has been stolen. Christians are being killed in the north every day. In the north. And in the south, you keep expanding, and yet the gate of hell is encroaching into the church. And Jesus is saying, if I build my church, the gate of hell will not prevail against it. Yes, you think that the church is growing because of numbers, when the gate of hell is almost taking over even the pulpit and everything, and you could not differentiate between a Christian and non-Christian, because they give, after they give their tithes and they have given everything, they still go into their corruption. They are still the ones that are making people, helping people, assisting people in the examination malpractices, in office, where corruption is, in the hospitals and everywhere, your child cannot get admission unless after he has met the cutoff and passed and he is expected to be granted admission, you still have to buy that admission with money to bribe. And these people bring that money to build the church. This is your church that is beautiful, that you are using to compete with others. That is the problem that Mary was facing, and Mary desired to encounter the Lord. Meanwhile, what Mary saw was Mary could not find even the dead Lord. And in this verse 4, you could not see Mary there. You would only see the leaders that are competing among themselves. So let's quickly run and see what Mary did. Verse 5, and he is stooping down and looking into the, we see verse 5 and verse 6 how John stooped down to look into the sepulchre, and he could not find Jesus, but he could not go in. But when Peter came, he went in. He also outdid John. You got there before me, I entered before you, and all that. All those things were still dealing with competition, but let us see what they did in verse 7. And the napkin that was about his head and all that, verse 8 says, then went in also the other disciples, which came first into the sepulchre, and they saw and believed. And verse 9, as yet they knew not the scripture. I am surprised that the leaders of the church knew not the scriptures. They are preaching, they are quoting Bibles, they are doing miracles, they are doing a lot of things, but yet they knew not the scriptures, that he must rise again from the dead. Unfortunately, if leaders are competing by dressing, by titles, by the membership, by in various any way they are competing, if leaders are competing, do they know the scriptures? Do they show that they know the scriptures? No. But let us see those who does not know the scriptures, you will see in verse 10 that these disciples, then the disciples went away again unto their own home. They are finished. They have finished what they needed to do. All they needed to do was to just come and look at it. And when they did not see it, because they were not after Jesus. They were after their competition. And they have finished their competition and they are going, they went back home. I wonder if Jesus, if Mary Magdalene had not stayed to see this Jesus, what would have happened to the message of the cross? And the disciples, the leaders, those who were supposed to bring us the message, they didn't see Jesus. They went back to their own home. They didn't see Jesus before they came to preach to us. They didn't see Jesus. They didn't get the message from Jesus. They are only telling messages from their own self. They are only bringing and propounding very high sounding philosophy, psychology, and so many Bible head knowledge of the Bible. They are not bringing the Jesus that they personally have encountered. They have gone back to their own homes. That is the problem with the disciples. You saw that from that verse 4, from that verse 3, when Mary had told John, Peter and John, you could not hear about Mary again. Mary has been sidelined. Mary has been put behind. Mary has been put aside until after verse 10, when they have gone back to their own houses. They were on stage. They were the ones in charge. They were the ones competing. They were the ones, and they put Mary behind. You could not read about Mary from that place. They were the ones doing things. But the real thing that actually went to call them, they will not, that one is somewhere else. And you will not hear them. Those who are really seeking God does not show themselves. There is no show, there is no ostentation. They do that in secret. The Bible says God is a God that hides himself. He hides himself. If you do not seek him, you will seek and find him only if you seek him diligently, if you seek him with all your heart. So look at what Mary now did, because our time has gone. After they have now left, the Lord was dead to them, to everyone. They believe that unless there is a revival, Jesus is dead in the church. But Mary was seeking at least the dead Jesus, and she would not go until she finds the dead Jesus. How many times do we go to church? Let me ask you, sir or ma'am, how many times do you go to church? You know that nothing has happened to you. You have not encountered Jesus. And yet, after the grace, you just pick your Bible and you return. But the Bible says in verse 11, but Mary stood. Mary did not return with the disciples. She had been there very early. Yet, when they have left, she refused to return. I came for Jesus, and Jesus I must found before I leave. Mary stood. When you have your quiet time or you went to pray, do you insist on seeing the Lord? When you are reading your Bible, do you insist on seeing the Lord? Or you just do it just to record that I have read my Bible today, just to record that I have prayed today, just to record that I have gone to church today? Not even the dead Jesus did you see. You did not even see to apply the spices he has been stolen, and yet you are going back home and you are okay, and you'll be chatting and laughing with your other church members, and you are shouting after as if something good has happened to you. Sorry, no wonder your life is still like that. No wonder the aroma of Christ is not oozing out of your life to others to come and say, I want to be a child of God. And but verse 11, but Mary stood without at the sepulchre, weeping, and as she went, her time would not permit. But let me just quickly read it and round up. And as she wept and stooped down and looked into the sepulchre, appeared two angels in white sitting, and one of at the head and the other at the feet, where the body of Jesus had lain. And they say unto her, Woman, why weepest thou? She said unto them, Because they had stolen, they have taken away my Lord, and I know not where they have laid him. And when she had done said, she turned herself back and saw Jesus standing, and knew not that it was Jesus. Jesus said unto her, Woman, why weepest thou? Whom seekest thou? She, supposing him to be the gardener, said unto him, Sir, if thou had borne him hence, tell me where thou hast laid him, and I will take him away. This must be your target. Every time you pray, you kneel down to pray or read the Bible or go to church, what must be your target is, show me Jesus, show me where he is, and I will take him away. You are supposed to take Jesus away everywhere you are going, to the marketplace, to your office, to your house, to your home, to everywhere. Go driving in Lagos Street or wherever, you need to take away Jesus there. And eventually, Jesus said unto her, Mary. She turned herself and said unto him, Rabboni, which is to say, Master. Jesus said unto her, Touch me not, for I am not yet ascended to my Father, but go to my brethren and say unto them, I ascend unto my Father and your Father, and to my God, your God, and all that. And then he gave Mary a message for his brethren. Now, this seems to me as if when Jesus resurrected, Jesus was already on his way ascending to his Father. Because Jesus said, Touch me not, for I have not ascended to my Father. It seems to me again that Jesus was compelled to return because of the diligence of Mary to see him. He returned before he presented his body to his Father. He could not ignore someone who would seek him diligently. Even though he had not attended to his Father, he needed to attend to Mary first, then to attend to his Father, and to now return to himself to any other person. A man or a woman that gives himself or herself to seek the Lord diligently, the Lord cannot ignore such persons. A man that sees the Lord in darkness, that is in the secret place, where he is not doing it for show or ostentation for people to see him, will find the Lord and get a message even for the world from the Lord. So, as I round off today, let me just ask you, because there's no time to begin to deal with details of what Mary did, each of these things that we saw here that happened before Mary eventually saw the Lord. But I want to challenge you. Is the Lord not dead to you? Is the Lord not stolen to you? The Lord wants to revive you. If your life is revived, then you will have the resurrection power, the resurrection life inside you. And the resurrection life is a life that does not die again. It's not that somebody is raised from the dead. Lazarus, that Jesus rose from the dead, had died again. But anyone that is having the resurrection life does not die again. So we are not talking about this physical life. We are talking about the life of Christ that does not die, that does not end. Do you have the resurrection life in you? Is Christ alive in you? You will not be alive until you really seek him diligently with all your heart, and you keep seeking him all the time to get him and to sustain him, that he's alive. Or you are just going around to anoint or to apply ointment to the body, the dead body of Christ. Or is even stolen completely. Jesus is no longer in your life. If Jesus has been lost in your life or stolen, you need to seek him again. You need to return to him. You need to repent. If Jesus is dead, you need revival. In all this, you need to seek the Lord. And I pray that as you make up your mind to seek the Lord, to find the Lord, as the Lord has risen and he is still risen and alive today, he will show himself to you in the name of Jesus, and he will give you a message for the world in the name of Jesus. He will transform your life and you will become a messenger for the Lord in the name of Jesus.
1: Amen.
0: As I round off today.
1: Thank you very much. Thank you very much. And that's a challenge that the Holy Spirit has thrown to all of us, to re-examine, whether we are living truly, truly as reflection of the redeemed of God, of those who are serving the risen Lord, and we are not just living unto dead works. Thank you very much, sir. God bless you, very good. God bless you.
0: Amen.
1: Please say a word of prayer as we bring this to a close.
0: Our Father, we thank you for challenging us today.
1: Thank you, Lord.
0: Concerning the reasoning, the dead Jesus,
1: yes,
0: the stolen Jesus, and the risen Jesus. Lord, we are praying as every listener is examining his or her life this morning to see that Jesus is dead in him, or stolen completely, is not even in him at all, or is risen in him with the resurrection power and resurrection life. I am praying, Lord, that you help each of us to return to find you, just like Magdalene sought you and found you in the name of Jesus.
1: Amen.
0: Thank you, Father.
1: Thank
0: I
1: you.
0: Pray, Lord, that this message will not go in vain in the lives of everyone that has heard it, but it will prosper and do that which you have sent it to do in our lives in Jesus' name.
1: Amen.
0: And concerning this radio station, I'm praying that you bless this station,
1: Amen,
0: and you keep inspiring it,
1: Amen,
0: in the name of Jesus.
1: Amen.
0: Thank you, Father.
1: Thank
0: blessed
1: you,
0: be your holy name. In Jesus' name we have prayed.
1: Amen. Amen. Amen. And amen.
0: Amen.
1: Thank you, sir. God bless you. We look forward to
0: Amen.
1: Seeing you next week by God's grace.
0: Amen.
1: Amen.
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1: Please join me in welcoming this morning once again our dear pastor, Pastor Ayo Agunloye. Good morning, sir.
2: Good morning, sir.
1: Thank you very much.
2: Good morning, listener.
1: Yes, good morning to you.
2: I hope you had a wonderful night.
1: Thank God, thank God, thank God, and glory to God. Thank you very much, sir, for joining us once again.
2: Thank God.
1: Okay, please say a word of prayer as we begin.
2: All right. Our Father in heaven, we thank you for this morning again. Thank you for the opportunity we have to share together in your word once again. Thank you for how you have been feeding us with your word all this while.
1: Thank you, Lord.
2: And how far you have brought us in studying together every week like this.
1: Thank
2: we are grateful to you, Lord. Accept our heart of gratitude in Jesus' name.
1: Amen.
2: As we go into your word this morning, we are trusting you to open our eyes to your word.
1: Amen.
2: And to open your heart to our eyes in the name of Jesus.
1: Amen.
2: We pray, Lord, that today you will instruct us divinely from the word in the name of Jesus.
1: Amen.
2: And your truth will set us free in Jesus' name. Your word will come with healing in its wings. Your word will come with clarity and simplicity. Your word will mix with faith in our hearts and Lord's good in Jesus' name.
1: Amen.
2: Thank you, Father, because you've answered our prayers.
1: Thank you, Lord.
2: Blessed be your holy name.
1: Amen.
2: In Jesus' precious name, we have prayed.
1: Amen. Amen.
2: Amen. We thank God for this morning once again, and I welcome everyone that is listening. May this time spent here not be a waste this morning in Jesus' name.
1: Amen.
2: We have come a long way dealing with the matter of foundations, and now we want to deal with where is your plumb line this morning. I want us to open our Bibles wherever you are to Zechariah chapter 4, verse 9 and 10. Probably you would help us read it from the CBS, Zechariah chapter 4, verse 9 through 10.
1: Chapter what? Chapter what? Zechariah?
2: Chapter 4.
1: Chapter 4, yes.
2: Chapter 4.
1: Okay, from verse.
2: Verse 9 and 10.
1: Verse 9 and 10. The hands of Zerubbabel have laid the foundation of this temple. His hands shall also finish it. Then you will know that the Lord of hosts has sent me to you. For who has despised the day of small beginnings? For these seven rejoice to see the plumb line in the hand of Zerubbabel. They are the eyes of the Lord, which can to and fro throughout the whole earth.
2: Thank you very much.
1: Thank God.
2: The Lord bless you, sir.
1: Amen.
2: So, we see something here concerning Zerubbabel and the prophet Zechariah prophesying alongside the prophet Haggai to Zerubbabel, instructing him to return to the work that he's doing. But who was Zerubbabel? Zerubbabel was the political and spiritual head of the tribe of Judah at the time of the return from the Babylonian captivity and the prime builder of the second temple. We know that Solomon's temple was the first temple they had, the Israelites had. They used to worship in a tabernacle before David tried to build the temple. And God instructed him to wait for his son, Solomon, to build it. And so Solomon built the first temple. And then when he misbehaved, the Lord allowed Nebuchadnezzar to come and take them into captivity, took the things of the temple, and also destroyed the temple. Now, at this time, when Babylon had been broken and we have Cyrus, the king of Persia, that decided to, according to God's instruction and God's will, to instruct those who are now willing to return to their Jerusalem, those captives who are willing to return to build the temple in Jerusalem, and that he will sponsor them. And so he decided, and Zerubbabel was a leader then, apart from Ezra that went. So Zerubbabel was a political head. He was also their spiritual head at that time. He was the person in charge of building the ark. I mean the temple at that time. Let's look at Ezra chapter 1 verse 11. If you can also read that for us, please.
1: Okay. Ezra 1.
2: Ezra chapter 1 verse 11.
1: Okay. Ezra 1 11. In all, there were 5,400 articles of gold and of silver. Sheshbazzar brought all this along when the exiles came up from Babylon to Jerusalem.
2: So they brought a lot of other things along with them when they were coming to Jerusalem to build things and to build the temple, to rebuild the temple, and to worship, to restore the worship of the Lord in Jerusalem. So when they began to build, they laid the foundation of the temple and they continued building. Along the line, the people who were residing in Jerusalem at that time, they decided that, please, let's join you in this building. And because they were refused to join them in building the temple, they became their adversary, their enemy, and did all that they could to stop them. First, they tried all their means, every means, and eventually they took the hired counselors and then wrote to the king and a lot of things. Eventually, they were able to stop them. Then, Zerubbabel and others that were building, they were distracted. They diverted their attention to building personal houses and personal things and left the foundation. They were able to lay the foundation. They were able to finish the foundation, but they could not continue the building. So they left the foundation for a period of 17 years. So after 17 years, Prophet Zechariah and Prophet Haggai arose to encourage Zerubbabel that, see, your hands have laid the foundation of this building and your hand will finish it. Even though you have abandoned it for 17 years, the Lord is expecting you to return to it and not just to leave it the way it has been. The Lord is not expecting you to forget about this foundation. Why is it that all of you, according to Haggai, he was emphasizing, why is it that all of you are building your personal houses and you are living in your personal houses, but yet the house of the Lord is abandoned and you are not even doing anything about it again? You don't care anything about it again. And according to our text that we now read, that he said, the men there, they are expecting, let me read the NIV, Zechariah chapter 4, verse 10. He said, who despises the day of small things? Men will rejoice when they see the plumb line in the hand of Zerubbabel. Now, the plumb line definitely is one of the instruments used in building. At least you know what a plumb is and you know what line is. Now, it's an instrument. Let's see. If you see where they are laying foundation or where they are building, usually they use a kind of twine or rope, something like line, to take from one point to the other to ensure that the blocks or the bricks that are being laid are straight, and then they also use it to ensure that it is level. One brick or one block, it does not rise above the other. And when one is protruding beyond the other, they try to level it with their knife, with I don't know the name of the kind of what they call that knife, and that kind of instrument they use. They cut it. They use to cut it to shape, to put to, so that it does not protrude, it does not extend beyond the level that it's supposed to be. And so the plumb line is an instrument, is one instrument that is used. It's just a representative instrument used in building. So the Bible is saying that people will rejoice when they see Zerubbabel handling the plumb line again. Men are discouraged. Men have left the building. Because the leader, Zerubbabel, has left the building, men also, all others that are supposed to be building, have left. And everybody is now concentrating on their own personal houses. And they have left the house of the Lord desolate. They have left the house of the Lord without building. They have abandoned it. They have forsaken, left it. And for the space of 17 years, nobody was looking at it. Sometimes when you are reading this Zechariah chapter 4, verse 9 and 10, and you say, you saw that the prophecy, the hand of Zerubbabel has made this foundation, the hand will finish it. It looks to you, usually it sounds to us as if a prayer when foundation is being laid, that now your hand is laying this foundation now. Mm-hmm. It is you that laid this foundation that will finish it in Jesus' name. No, it will not, this house will not be finished behind you. That is, when you are dead, you will live to complete this house in the name of Jesus, and all that and all that. But the situation, the circumstance that surrounded this particular Zerubbabel's prophecy, that your hand has laid this foundation, your hand will complete it, was not that way. If the circumstance that surrounded this one was because he has abandoned that foundation for a space of 17 years. Mm. And then he was being encouraged and instructed to return with the plumb line, to return with this instrument to go and complete and raise the building, and not just abandon the foundation. That the foundation that is abandoned is not useful. You have to complete the building. Finish the building and make it functional. Then men will be happy when you return. How will men know that you have returned? When they see the plumb line in your hands. When they see the instrument of work again in your hand, when they see that, okay, you are, you know, a plumb is used to know that something is level, and if you want it to be slant so that it should not be straight, it is a plumb that will show the degree of slant and all that. That plumb is also, so if you are using a plumb line, it is one of the major instruments that is used in building. And according to the prophecy of Zechariah and Haggai, that men will rejoice. People are waiting. They are waiting for your manifestation. They are eagerly waiting for you to arise and begin this building. When you begin it, then people will rejoice. So the question is, will you arise to start building now so that the people that are waiting eagerly will not be disappointed? Will you arise, or you will just leave them disappointed and they will not rejoice? Because their joy and their rejoice is in you finishing this temple. They are awaiting your manifestation. So when we return from this short break to now be drawing the application of this and how it affects us today. How I expected your own manifestation, and how many of us have abandoned our own foundations, the foundations that we have laid before and waiting for us to begin to manifest so that they can rejoice along with us. We have known the person that Zerubbabel was, being a political and a spiritual leader, and in who led the building of that temple, and who also abandoned the temple for 17 good years. So if you see people abandoning a project, it is not a new thing. It is, even though it was primarily due to their enemies, their adversaries, but also due to their own personal distractions, doing their own thing. I don't know what has actually distracted you from the foundation you have laid personally, but today the Lord is asking you, where is your plumb? And go and take again your plumb land, because the earnest expectation of creatures are awaiting your manifestation. They are awaiting you returning to the building so that you, when you return, they will be able to rejoice. Now, Zerubbabel laid the foundation for the temple in Jerusalem after their return, but for 17 years he abandoned the foundation. In our text, Zerubbabel, the prophet, prophesied to encourage him not to despise the days of small things, because men were waiting to rejoice when they see the plumb line in the hand of Zerubbabel again after 17 years. Men were waiting. Men were already discouraged. Men had also left the building. Men had left the work, and they are all facing their own individual personal things, but they are eagerly waiting. When will Zerubbabel resume leading us to build this? We are beggar. We really want to be led. We want to build. So the plumb line is an instrument used in building. It was used in our text to represent all building equipment that the Zerubbabel must hold to show his return to work. Now, but unlike Zerubbabel that builds to show his return to work, now, but unlike Zerubbabel that builds critical temples,

1 Corinthians chapter 3 verse 11 says, there is no other foundation that can be laid apart from that which is laid, and that is Jesus. When the foundation of Jesus Christ has been laid in your heart, it was proper, it was correct. In those days, you hated what was evil, you loved what was good, and you knew the passion with which you walked. You knew your first love at that time. I remember when I was at Olivet, those people we preached to, when they got born again, and they went to the class, and returned from the class, they say, when the teacher was talking to me, everybody was laughing, and I also laughed with them at the teacher. Have I committed sin? With that so much consciousness and fear of God and fear of sin, that no, I just don't want to commit sin. That was a foundation that was laid when you got born again, and you were taught the word of God to stand on the truth on holiness, to walk in righteousness. But now, where have you left it? You have abandoned it. Those things no longer matter to you. Those things that used to matter to you, those things that you used to avoid, you used to prevent in your life, because you had a correct foundation of holiness, you have now abandoned it because of people who wanted to build with you, build your life with you, and who are now leading you to say that it doesn't matter. All these things don't matter. What matters is your heart. Even if your hand is committing sin, even if your mouth is committing sin, even if your eyes are committing sin, what matters is your heart. Even if you are watching pornographic movies, even if you are telling lies and you are doing things, as far as you love God in your heart, as far as your heart, your heart does not condemn you, Christ is greater than your heart. And all that, they have made you to believe falsely that you are correct. And so the foundation of Christ that has been laid for you, who is the person that you are supposed to grow to become like, his full stature, you have abandoned it. For how long have you abandoned that foundation? Who is Christ Jesus? For how long have you dropped your plumb line in which you are growing? In those days when you get angry, when you committed sin, you quickly, your conscience quickly judged you, and you felt that, oh no, I have committed sin, I have to repent of this particular sin, oh no, and you wanted to go and repent to the person you got angry with. You wanted to go and beg the person, I'm very sorry, even though the person offended you. You wanted to make peace with all men as much as it depended on you. You wanted to, and holiness without which no man shall see the Lord. You would never sacrifice your holiness at the altar of peace just to make peace. You will not sacrifice your holiness in those days. But right now, you have abandoned it. You have abandoned the building of your life to become like Christ. You have left it somewhere. You have forgotten the project of your life that you are building so that you will grow and become like Christ. You have left it. And probably some people have convinced you that no, it is not possible to be like Christ. When you are singing, Mufe kinda bi Jesu, mi no iwa pele, Mufe mi to borobi no le no relenkari. And according to that standard, the last standard that says, Shubon ko da bi Jesu, that people have convinced you that, see, even that song that says, I want to be like Jesus, ended with the fact that you cannot be like Jesus. And it is very obvious. So, let me tell you, that even that song itself was not saying that you cannot be like Jesus. It was just admitting that right now I'm not yet like Jesus. And I'm praying, because it ended by saying, Jesus, please give me grace. Let me be like you. It is not that I cannot, it is not possible for me to be like Jesus. It is, I am not yet like Jesus, and it is very obvious. So, no, acknowledging what is actually still obvious in your life and what you need to deal with, and the grace that you need, the need for grace to be like Jesus, not for you to abandon the quest and the pursuit of being like Jesus, not for you to drop your plumb line to be that you're using to build your life, and the pursuit to be like Jesus, to grow, to become like Jesus, not for you to abandon it. But let me ask you, where did you drop your plumb line?

0: Where did you drop it? Where, maybe because of adversaries that have joined you to build your life now, and they have come to convince you that it does not matter, and so you don't have to continue to build your life to be called like Jesus Christ, and they continue to convince you that you don't have to continue to put effort to study, to show yourself approved unto God, that everything that matters is inside, is in your heart, and what you do does not matter. And they keep telling you to sing and giving you that song that Osanto Jumilo Jujumo. Kobo Bimo Se Deche, Kobo Bimo Se Paro, Kobo Bimo Se Lujibiti, Osanto Jumilo Jujumo. That is, I don't know whether I should use this English, fallacy line, because it's wrong. It is a fallacy, it is something that is not correct, that God does not he does not consider what you are doing, is just blessing you irrespective of what you are doing. That is a defeat of the devil to take you to hell. Now the question is, you have left your plumb line, I don't know for how long, maybe for a year now, maybe for 2 years, maybe for 17 years like that of Zerubbabel, maybe for 20 years, but the question is, where is it? The Lord still expects you. Men and God are still awaiting your manifestation. The Bible says the expectation of creatures, the creatures await your manifestation. So unlike the Zerubbabel that built a physical temple, the work that men are expecting from you is to shine your light, to arise and to shine. That fruit of the Spirit, they expect you to bear that fruit. Unfortunately, you lack the instruments to work, so men cannot see your good work and glorify your Father in heaven. You lack the courage to shine your light. When you got born again, you are properly followed up. You are taught to have your quiet time daily. You prayed and you witnessed your salvation to people. Your first love made you to obey all instructions that you got from the scriptures then, and you feared the Lord with passion. And you shine your light to all, for all to see. What a wonderful foundation you laid for your life. However, the question now is, where have you dropped your plumb line right now? You need to find it. You need to pick it so that men will rejoice when they see your manifestation, because the earnest expectation of the creature awaits your manifestation as the Son of God. We cannot see you do what you used to do before. When people offend you before, you bless them, but now you call down fire to roast them. Where did you abandon the instrument you used to build your life? That right foundation for your life. You still need them to build your life right now. You have stopped building your life into the fullness of the stature of Christ upon the foundation already laid to your life. You forsook the building due to the challenge of opposition, due to sufferings or due to distractions of success. Now that you have reached success, you have abandoned your foundation. Yours could also be due to peer pressure, impatience, deceitfulness of riches, need to get rich quickly. Perhaps you abandoned yours in the examination hall by cheating. You lied and compromised the truth. You abandoned yours when you vowed never to forgive your enemy. Sometimes you forgive your offenders, but you refuse to forget it. You always remind them how they offended you the other time in the past and how they have to be careful. Now, a lot of things you used to do before, you have abandoned, which God actually asked, where is your first love? Your first love that you used to do to get my attention, now you have abandoned it. But God is asking, where is it? Your first love is important, and I want you to return to it and repent. Otherwise, I will come to you shortly, and my reward is with me to give to every man according to how his work shall be. But let me also say, not only for your life? What about you, those of you that are in ministry? Not only in the pulpit ministry, but even your ministry at work, your ministry in the marketplace, your ministry in your office, your ministry in politics, all the places you are, where God has put you. He expects you to serve Him, to win souls for Him, to do great things for Him there, to establish His kingdom there and bring glory to His name there. When you first got that job, you did everything righteously. You were insisting on righteousness. You were not fraudulent. You were not lazy. You were not indolent. You really wanted to serve the Lord. You did the work as if you were serving the Lord, as unto the Lord. You did your work whether you were being supervised or not, and you did not cheat any man. Your measure was correct, and your reports were correct. You did not doctor them. You did not ask to them. You did not remove from them. You were righteous, and you were standing on the truth. You were not afraid of sack. You are not afraid of punishment if you are not able to meet up with the target. You told the truth. You did not doctor it. You were a Christian. People looked at you, even though they mocked you, but they respected you for standing for the truth. They respected you and they persecuted you. Yet, you continue to stand. You laid a very good foundation. You had a very good foundation at your work in the ministry. You did not care when your mates were being promoted and you remained stagnant because you could not do all that they were doing. You stood for righteousness. You could not doctor it. You could not do what others are doing to get the contract. You could not do what others are doing to get patronage and more sales. You insisted on righteousness. You insisted on the truth. You insisted on telling people the truth. And so you suffered. You were persecuted. They called you several names. They even said you have no covenant with poverty. And because of that, your church is not, the membership of your church is not growing. You are not getting enough tithe to even meet your physical financial needs. And all that is happening to you, yet you stood. They said, if you continue to preach like John the Baptist, you will eat locusts and you will wear rags, you will wear leather. And yet you did not mind. It did not shake you at all. All this happened, yet your foundation remained sure. You did not shift your ground. You did not shake your foundation. But for some years now, the Lord has been watching and looking. Where is your plumb line? You have dropped that plumb line you are using to build your life. You have dropped it. You have dropped those things. You have abandoned your foundation. You have left the correct foundation that you have built. For Zerubbabel, it was for 17 years. And you did not know that several people are even looking up onto you. Probably your attention was on those people who are looking down on you. Your attention was on those people who are abusing you, who are insulting you. But you failed to realize that some people are waiting to rejoice when they see the plumb line in your hand. The prophet Zechariah and Haggai, they came to Zerubbabel and they told him, men will rejoice when they see the plumb line in your hand, that you have returned to your work. When they see that the torchlight of your heart, your candle, that the light is now on. When they see you shining your light again, when they see you building your life to become like Christ again, when they see you that your ministry is now returned to the Lord. In those days, your ministry used to stand on Christ, and you did not care whether you had population or not. You did not care whether people are leaving your church or not because of the truth. And you kept telling the truth. And people were leaving to go to places where they could be allowed to do anything they like. Yet you did not care. You persuaded them, you encouraged them, but if they insisted, you left them. And you kept evangelizing, you kept standing on the truth. But now, due to peer pressure, due to association of men of God, and you also were always feeling ashamed among them, and they are riding flashy cars, and they are riding, they are showing their wealth and a lot of things that they have achieved, which you have not been able to achieve because you are standing on righteousness. Now you are joined them. You dropped your plumb line. Hello, brother. Hello, pastor. men are waiting for that plumb line. They are waiting for you to pick up your plumb line and return to that foundation that cannot sink. The foundation, nevertheless, the foundation of God stands sure. Having this seal, the Lord knows those that are his. Don't worry about results. It is not results that show those that are his. The Lord knows those that are his. Irrespective of results, irrespective of wealth, irrespective of crowd, the Lord knows those that are his. Let them that name the name of the Lord depart from iniquity. Return to your plumb line. The Lord needs you to return, to build your life, to build the ministry upon the foundation that has once and for all been laid. No other foundation can a man can really lay apart from that which has been laid, and which is Jesus Christ. Where is your plumb line, brother? Where is your plumb line, pastor? Where is your plumb line, father? Where is your plumb line, sister? Return to your, pick your plumb line, and you will see men rejoicing. You will see men thanking God, because the earnest expectation of creatures are waiting for your manifestation. They want you to return to that building, the ministry. They want you to return to the foundation, the standard that you have laid. They want you to return to what you used to do before, your first love. And they are waiting so that they can follow you, they can learn from you, they can continue to thank God for your life. Brother, please, well, since you have abandoned your plumb line, you have abandoned the foundation, you have dropped your plumb line, men are in agony. They are involved. They are looking up onto you. They are confused. They don't know what to do again. They thought that because of what you are doing now, they are concluding that Christianity is a hoax. Christianity is a scam. That there is nobody that can really be. Even look at the person we were following. He has deviated. So we are all the same. When we found, everybody has a price. When everybody see their correct price, they will drop their cross. Please, why don't you return to your plumb, so that your plumb line, so take it up again and keep building your life, keep building the ministry upon the foundation of Christ that you have abandoned and you have followed other sinking sand, so that your life can continue with Christ. I have to stop here. In case there are questions or other things for us to attend to, may the Lord help each of us, wherever we have abandoned our plumb line, to pick it up again, so that our lives can shine before men, and let men rejoice again, so that they can follow us and through us follow Christ, in the name of Jesus. Amen.
1: Amen. Amen. Amen. Amen.

0: listening. And yes, thank you so very much, Pastor. Thank you so very much. And glory to God for that challenging exhortation that we have just listened to. Have you dropped your plumb line? And oh, that you will pick it up today. I think the prayer on our minds, on the minds of many listeners today, has been summarized by our dear sister, Sister Sieg. But thank you very much for joining us this morning. This is what she wrote to us on WhatsApp. She says, "Jesus, give me grace to be like Jesus. Help me arise from my slumber." And we say a loud amen to that. And Pastor, thank you for the correct interpretation that you have put to that final stanza of that song, that it should not be an excuse, for us to be saying, "Well, I want to be like this, but I know I can't be like him. I want to be like him, but I know I can't be like him." And because even that stanza did not stop there, as you rightly observed, it went on to say, "Oh, give me grace. Oh, give me grace to be like him." And that should be our earnest desire. To know him more, to participate more in his suffering and to be like him indeed. Thank you very much. This has been a challenge to all of us, and I know that it has been a blessing indeed. God bless you, really good, sir.
1: Amen, sir.
0: Okay, so I'm going to ask you to say a word of prayer just as we close. At 8 o'clock, we'll be back here on the Lord's side, examining Christian perspectives to news and cultural development. God bless you. Please stay with us. Pastor, please say a word of prayer.
1: Our Father, we thank you for the challenge that you have thrown to us today.
0: Thank you.
1: It's because you have not given up on us.
0: Yes.
1: It's because you still believe in us.
0: Mm-hmm.
1: It's because you still want us. You are still drawing us closer to yourself. Despite our inconsistencies, mm-hmm. despite our distractions and all that we dropped our plumb line to face other things, to begin to look for money, to begin to look for success, to begin to look for different things. We dropped them, maybe due to persecutions and due to sufferings and all that. We dropped our plumb line and began to find other solutions ourselves. Lord Jesus, help us to locate, to pick up, and to begin to use our plumb lines again to Amen. Build our lives to become like you in the name of Jesus.
0: Amen.
1: Lord, we are praying that each listener today and that will listen hereafter, Lord, that as you have challenged us now, we will be able to locate where and in which aspect of our lives we have dropped the plumb line, and that we are no longer building our lives to become like you, so that we will go there and pick up our plumb line and continue to build our life and our ministry, our work in everywhere you have placed us in the garden of our Garden of Eden, that we will begin to build according to your pattern again in the name of Jesus.
0: Amen.
1: That our works will not burn. Thank you, Father, because you matter in prayer. Blessed be your holy name.
0: Hallelujah.
1: I bless everyone who is listening and who will listen hereafter, that Amen. This week the presence of the Lord will not depart from you.
0: Amen.
1: This week, all that you lay your hands on, according to the will of God, will be blessed in the
0: Amen.
1: Name of Jesus.
0: Amen.
1: This week, you will not run out of divine ideas
0: Amen.
1: In the name of Jesus. And the Lord will inspire you for great things in the name of Jesus.
0: Amen.
1: I pray concerning this radio station, Gospel Bell Radio, that the Lord will use you for great things in the name of Jesus.
0: Amen.
1: The Lord will sharpen your edge in the name of Jesus.
0: Amen.
1: The Lord will make your arrows to be straight and
0: Amen.
1: Not to miss target
0: Amen.
1: In the name of Jesus. You'll be fruitful and effective. You'll
0: Amen.
1: Not lack resources
0: Amen.
1: For everything that the Lord has commanded you to do.
0: Amen.
1: And you will not deviate in the name of Jesus.
0: Amen.
1: The hand of the Lord will be mighty upon
0: Amen.
1: Everyone. All the resources, human resources, financial resources, material resources,
0: Amen.
1: And every resource that is needed, the Lord will supply to you according to his riches in glory.
0: Amen.
1: To Christ Jesus, in the name of Jesus.
0: Amen.
1: Father, we thank you for your answered prayer. Blessed be your holy name. In Jesus' name we have prayed.
0: Amen. Amen.
1: Amen.
0: Amen.
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0: good morning to you once again. I have with me now Pastor Yagunle joining us by telephone all the way from Port Harcourt, Rivers State. Good morning, sir.
3: Good morning, sir. Good morning, dear listener. God bless you.
0: Amen.
3: I pray that this month the Lord will give us new wine and will desire new wine over the old in the name of Jesus.
0: Amen. Amen. Amen. Okay, over to you now, Pastor.
3: All right, sir. Father, we thank you for the love that you have for us.
0: Thank you, Lord.
3: Thank you for keeping us.
0: Thank you, Lord.
3: Thank you for this very brand new month.
0: Thank you, Lord.
3: Thank you that this year, child, it was just like yesterday when we shouted Happy New Year.
0: Oh, yes.
3: And here is November, and the next is December. We'll be looking forward to 2023. We thank you for your protection. It has been you all the way.
0: Yes.
3: It's not because the devil did not reach. It's not because they did not plan.
0: Mm-hmm.
3: It's not because things did not happen.
0: Mm-hmm.
3: The flood and so many things. But you kept us. You protected us. You
0: yes.
3: provided for us.
0: Yes.
3: You helped us.
0: Yes,
3: we have seen that you have been with us all through.
0: Yes,
3: accept our hearts of gratitude in Jesus' name.
0: Amen.
3: This morning, again, we have come to listen, to share together from the word of God. Lord, we are asking that you bless us from your word.
0: Amen.
3: Let manna fresh be made available unto us.
0: Amen.
3: In the name of Jesus.
0: Amen.
3: We are praying that your word will be fresh unto us. And you will share with us, you meet each of us at the point of our need in the name of Jesus.
0: Amen.
3: And your word will find entrance into our hearts. You will meet with faith in us.
0: Amen.
3: And will do us good in the name of Jesus.
0: Amen.
3: Thank you, Father, because you answered our prayer.
0: Amen.
3: Blessed be your holy name.
0: Amen.
3: In Jesus' precious name, we have prayed.
0: Amen. Amen.
3: Brethren, I thank the Lord for the privilege that we have to enter into a brand new month again. And this also now falls on Tuesday that we'll be having our Reflections Tuesday. We thank God that he has kept us since January till now. We cannot overlook that, and we cannot treat it with the wave of hand. We thank the Lord for this, and we cannot be grateful enough. Now, we started this year considering revisiting our foundations, because we know that what the Lord wants to do with us, it's not a small matter. What the Lord wants to do with us, the Lord wants to fulfill his promises in our lives. He wants to take us to the level that he planned for us. But if our foundations are not solid enough, if our foundation cannot carry it, then even the good thing that is good intention for us will become a curse. Because if the Lord should build a life, a great life that he plans and that he proposes for us upon a foundation that is not great, a foundation that has not been laid for that greatness, it will be destroyed. That's why the scripture was talking of the rains come, the winds blow, and the storms come. So the rains are like the rains and showers of blessings, for that can also be a destructive factor to people whose foundation is not correctly laid. And the rain can also be cause erosion if the house is not the foundation. The rain can also expose the foundation if it is not properly done. And that's why we have been dealing with the matter of foundation. And right now we are currently dealing with Zion foundation that we can find in Isaiah chapter 28 verse 16. And in the series of the Zion foundation, today we want to particularly look at war against worry, trusting the Lord to actually speak to some of us here and help our lives so that we can actually join the Lord to fight against worry in our lives, and then we will be able to fulfill his purpose. Because we discover that a lot of us worry too much. The birds of the air they simply don't worry. They just know that when it is time for them to eat, it's for them to look at the ground and they will find what they will eat. And because it is the Lord is the one that is providing it for them, the Lord feeds the sparrows. The Lord takes care of the sparrows. He clothes the lilies. He houses the snails. Those things, those animals and plants, are not as important to God as we human beings. The Lord did not send Jesus to die for them. The Lord did not send, he did not fight spiritual battles for all those animals. He's feeding them, and yet they are not worrying. But a lot of us, we go into worry too much, and a life that lives in worry dies in a hurry. That is why worry and hurry are actually two twins. They are twins that goes together. It is worry that makes people to hurry in life. They worry about everything, and you now discover that what makes you worry most. If you actually conduct a research, I have not done an empirical research, but I can tell you from the normal things that I have seen generally, that what makes a lot of us worry is not the basic needs of life. It's not the real thing that we need. What makes us worry is not just that we want to eat, that we want to wear our normal clothes to cover our nakedness and to find a place to sleep. What makes us worry most of the time are luxuries. They are competition. They are comparison. When you compare yourself with your mate, they say your mate have done this, your mate have done that. You are there at this level and you are contented at this level. Then you begin to worry. You begin to put yourself under undue pressure. See, all your mates have all gotten married. What are you doing? What are you doing? You have been left behind. You have this and you are that. Then in worry, you begin to say, well, anybody that comes to ask my hand now, I will not care to know whether it's a child of God or not. I will not care whether it's even an antichrist or not. As far as I'm concerned, I cannot remain single and this and that. And then you enter into the den of a lion, into the den of a tiger called marriage. And you enter into the sea that you eventually regret for the rest of your life. Simply because you marry in a hurry, and you now end up regretting. This is something that you have to deliberately watch, because that is what the Lord has for us today. Now, Isaiah 28:16 that we are studying this season in the series of the Zion Foundation, it says, therefore, thus saith the Lord God, behold, I lay in Zion for a foundation, a stone, a tried stone, a precious cornerstone, a sure foundation. He that believeth shall not make haste. Now, this is where the issue of worry is coming from. He that believeth shall not make haste. A lot of us, we sing the song as we go to church or whenever we are praying. We say, we are on the mountain Zion. We are on the mountain Zion. We are on the mountain Zion. We are here to worship God. And you think that because you have sang it that you are on the mountain Zion, that really means that you are actually on the mountain Zion. And some people even think that because they are fasting, that is when they are on the mountain Zion or whatever you think. But there is an evidence for you to know that you are on the mountain Zion. That evidence is that you will not make haste. That evidence is that, I mean, what will keep you on the mountain Zion is your faith, your belief in the finished work of Christ. When Jesus said it is finished on the cross, you know that actually, of a truth, the old man in your life that is the link to Satan's trap and the link to weaknesses and all the causes and afflictions of the devil is finished. The old man that is the one responsible for your sins and your infirmities and the ancestral causes and every other thing is finished. Therefore, you know that everything, no family cause, no ancestral thing, no nothing, nothing is going to work upon your life anymore because it is finished. If you actually believe it and you stand on it, you won't be running helter-skelter. You won't be running from one mountain to the other. You won't be saying, because I'm seeing this. And the reality is that everybody in my family, this is how it happens to the first daughter. They are not always getting somebody to marry. They are like this and they are like that. And they are not always well to do. They are not this and that. You know, when you begin to worry about all those things that you are seeing, irrespective of the fact that you are now a child of God, instead of you to go to Calvary and look at what is the package that the Lord has given me at Calvary. What has he done? What is the complete work that he has done when he said it is finished on the cross of Calvary? And then you believe it and you stand on it and it's resurrection power. And you stand on it and insist that what the Lord has done is enough for me. It is enough that Christ died for me and that it is enough that Christ died and that he died for me. And there is no need for me to make any other sacrifice, running up and down or worrying myself about any other thing, because whatever the Lord has done, it abideth forever. Nobody can add to it. Nobody can remove from it. The Lord does it so that man can fear before him. If you trust and you believe that which he has done, then you will not make it. You will not be going up and down. You will not be saying, please pray for me. Did you see any vision for me? What did you see? Okay, come and conduct deliverance for me because I'm having this dream. I've used my head to carry a cobweb. I've done this and all that. And you put yourself in unnecessary bondage because of ignorance of your... What is ignorance? It's not just about what you have not known. Ignorance, to me, is ignoring the revealed knowledge. You already know that this is it. Ignoring the truth, when you already know it, but you ignore it, and because you have ignored it, you are now going, running it, putting yourself under the bondage of it again. That is ignorance as far as I'm concerned. It's not just that you don't know. You know it, you have read it in the scriptures, you have done, but you refuse to believe it. And you ignored it. And then you are now putting yourself under that bondage again. That is ignorance. Now, brothers and sisters listening, I would want us to just ruminate on that. We have been talking about worry, because worry is actually the cause of hurry in many of us. We hurry, we are always in a hurry, we hurry for this, we hurry for that. We want God to just answer our prayer instantly. There is instant everything, instant noodles, instant food is ready, everything. We just want in a hurry everything. And then we want God, in fact, people name their ministry Jehovah Sharp Sharp, and different this in letter case, and a lot of things like that, as if to say they are the ones that will actually answer the prayers when they pray. As if God does not actually delay prayer sometimes. They say letter case and things like that. When you are actually in a hurry, you should know that you have left the Zion Foundation and you have shifted ground from the solid foundation to the sinking sand. And in worry and in hurry, they are the twins that cannot be separated. Let me read what we have on our devotional for that day. That was them on Sunday, this day before yesterday. Now, the world system has a way of putting people under the pressure of worrying about everything, making them hurry and rush in life. It is good to state quickly here that he who lives in worry dies in a hurry. Both worry and hurry are the trouble twins. I call them trouble twins. because they are always causing trouble. That war against your standing upon the Zion Foundation, you have to fight them. Both worry and hurry are the trouble twins that war against your standing upon the Zion Foundation. You have to fight them. This is what the Almighty Lord says. I'm quoting Isaiah 28:16 in another version now, yeah, in God's Word version. He said, this is what the Lord, the Almighty Lord says. I am going to lay a rock in Zion, a rock that has been tested, a precious cornerstone, a solid foundation. Whoever believes in him will not worry. Whoever believes in him will not worry. So worry is now the evidence that you have left the Zion Foundation. You may have been on the Zion Foundation from the beginning or for a long time, but there is a check. There is something that helps you to check according to these scriptures. There is a litmus test that helps you to know, have I shifted ground? Am I on the sinking sand or on Christ the solid rock? We always sing that song, on Christ the solid rock I stand. All other ground is sinking sand. Wherever you shift ground, sometimes you don't know. You keep confessing positive, you keep saying things as if you are still on the ground, but actually you have left the solid, you have left the solid foundation, you have left the Zion Foundation, and you are on sinking sand. But you don't know because you are not checking. You are not actually checking. It's just like BP. If you don't have the apparatus to be checking regularly, you may not know whether it is high or low. You just think that it is. You are still normal. So it is important to have this test and know. And the test, one of the tests that we have dealt with and that we are now dealing with today is worry. When you see yourself worrying or you see yourself in a hurry, either to get answered to a prayer or to get something, you just want to get everything instantly. You want to get it done. And you think that your prayer that you are praying alone by yourself, your family, is not getting answered on time enough. And you are thinking that my time on earth is going. Ojo mi tutin lo oluwa. You know all those kind of prayers that puts people under pressure. The kind of prayers that your pastors have put you under to say, see, this is going, this is happening, and you are not bothered about your life to cry, to shout, to pray that God should provide this for you, or God should promote you, or do all these physical things for you. Or see, when you are in a hurry, even if it is driving you to pray up and down here and there, and you think that your own prayer is not enough again, so you need somebody who is closer to God to come and pray for you, and then you are running elsewhere, scatter, you will find yourself in a soup very soon because you are in a hurry and you are worrying and you are moving away from the Zion Foundation, who lives by faith and overcomes the world by faith, and then you are moving to sinking sand, which will swallow the victim. Please, brethren, if you are if you find yourself that you are worrying about anything, you have been on the same grade for some time, and you feel that you are worrying yourself about it, and you are in a hurry to get a promotion, if you are not careful, the Bible says those who want to get rich, they find themselves in several temptations. They enter into several temptations. If you want promotion, if you want this, and you are hurrying about it, you cannot wait for God to do it. The Bible says, upon Mount Zion there shall be deliverance, there shall be holiness, and that's the house of Jacob will possess their possession. So the Lord has promised it. All you need is just continue to stand on Zion Foundation. Trust him that he's able to do it. Trust him that he loves you and he will do it in his time. When it is time, he will do it. He does not forget and he will not forget you. And even if you think he forgets, you just keep reminding him in prayer. And as long as you continue to pray, you don't need to worry. Let me tell you, Jesus said those people that do not take their faith as a little child cannot inherit the kingdom of God. And what does a little child do? Do you know what they do? When they bring their report card, their results home, and with the bill for payment of their school fees, they just hand it over to their father and ask their mother, where is my food? And when they have eaten, The next thing is gone out to go and play ball or to go and play. They have forgotten about whatever they have, the professor or the school have written about the school fees, about this, bring this tomorrow, bring this next tomorrow. They have told their mother, their father, they said we should bring a so-so-so thing tomorrow. They said this and that, and then that is all. They have gone to play. They are not worrying about anything in their life. But you now, because you think you have grown and you are matured, and then you are worrying, don't you think that those little children are better than you? They are more mature than you because they are not worried. They are not in a hurry. They are just simply dependent in faith on their father or their parents, trusting that their parents will do what they have told them. Now, God laid a tested and precious rock in Zion as a solid foundation for us to build our lives for eternal safety. God said, whoever believes in him will not worry. That is what God's word said. Whoever believes in him will not worry. If you believe in Christ and his finished work on the cross, you know you need no other sacrifice. You need no other plea. You need no worry. You need no running up and down. You need no hurry. You need just to be patient. The Bible says we should not be slothful, but we should be followers of those who through faith and patience obtained the promise. Why is it that you are in a hurry for God to answer it? If you check it, you will discover the lust of the flesh at work there. The Zion Foundation is Jesus Christ himself, not a thing or a place. That's according to 1 Corinthians chapter 3, verse 11. That says there is no other foundation any man can lay that we can lay apart from that which is laid and which is Jesus Christ our Lord. God also said we can only stand upon the Zion Foundation by believing in him. And the mark that we believe in him is that we will not worry. Anyone who worries is shifting ground onto other ground, which is sinking sand. Amazingly, the most terrible causes of worry that hurriedly shifts people away from the Zion Foundation onto sinking sand are not the basic amenities of life, like food, clothing, and shelter, but the luxuries of life. They want promotion. They want a car. They want a personal house of their own. They want this. They want to travel abroad. They want, you know, a lot of things people worry about are not even food and drink and clothes, the clothes that they need. If you see people worrying about clothes, it's not because they are naked. It's because they want to dress like the world or like other people. They also feel inferior with the basic wants they have, and therefore they want something that will be like others, so that when a secondary school mate meets them, they will not feel inferior and feel ashamed and say, Kai, this person has made it in life. And I was better than him in school. And see me now. I'm earning 100,000, common 100,000. And then see him. He's driving Ferrari. He's driving this car. And then he's living in Banana Island. And then he's even living, he has relocated abroad with his family. And I'm still here. You are worrying yourself over nothing. What is your problem? You don't even know what the Lord has for you in mind. You are comparing yourself with those that you got the job together. They have been promoted over you. In fact, and then you are still there at the level that you are. And you are thinking that it is a problem for you. You don't even know that God is at work in your life. Joseph's own was going down and down and down just because the Lord up is actually down. And because those ones are being promoted and promoted, and you are on the same level, even that are employed into your hands, that you trained in the job, even probably you are part of those who interviewed some of them, and now they have become your boss, and they are now up there and giving you instructions on what to do. Those that you supervised and you raised up, and they are the ones now giving you, and you are worrying. The problem is that you are comparing yourself. You don't actually know what the Lord has for you. See, the truth of the matter is, if you are in Christ and you are still in Zion Foundation, don't think it is one enemy from your father's household that is doing you or that is destroying, that has made you to be like that. You just be contented with what you have, and then ask the Lord what he wants you to be doing at that level that you are. Maybe there is a, have you not even seen people that are rejecting promotion because they prefer that level? That level pays them more than when they are promoted. Because when they are promoted, they will only be promoted with status and with a title, but not in, they will not be able to see what they are seeing, especially unbelievers. If unbelievers can insist and bribe their way that please, they don't want that promotion, so that they will remain on that level and they will be getting what they are getting at that level. How much more you, if the Lord actually has put you in that level, so that you will be able to meet those people that you are meeting, to reach them with the gospel, to help them, to do one thing or the other, to touch life. But you just want status for yourself, for your flesh. You just want lust of to satisfy your own personal desire and ego and all that, comparing yourself with others. You will not fulfill God's purpose on earth. And when you end your life, the Lord will not be able to say, welcome, thou good and faithful servant. You have been faithful in that which I have given you. Brothers, what I'm telling you today is that you need not worry. Amazingly, like I read before, the most terrible causes of worry that hurriedly shifts people away from Zion foundation onto sinking sand are not their basic amenities of life, like food, shelter, and clothing. You worry about your reputations, positions, title, achievements, personal buildings, children. In fact, you call those who relatively would not worry, who you see as the people who are contented with where they are, and they are trying to just see how God will help them maximize that level that they are. You think that they have no future ambition, and you insult them by calling them NFAs. No future ambitions, but you don't know that they are the ones that have rest. You now, you cannot sleep. You have no rest. You are jumping up and down. Brothers, sisters, the word of the Lord is coming to you today. What is the worry in your life and that is making you to go in a hurry? Please, can you just drop them? The Bible says you should worry for nothing. You should be anxious for nothing. According to Philippians chapter 4, verse 6, or chapter 6, verse 4, it says that be anxious for nothing, but in all things, with prayer and supplication and thanksgiving, make your request known unto the Lord. Why not just drop it at his feet and leave it there? When children drop their report cards on the with their parents, they don't go and be asking him to give them back, or their school fees, their bill, that this is the bill they said we should pay. They don't go back to be saying, Father, let me even see it. How is my father going to be able to pay this now? And they start thinking, or they start worrying, and they start hurrying that, Daddy, where is this now? Where is this now? Where is this now? However, Jesus' warning in Matthew chapter 6, verse 24 to 34, was not even against worrying over luxury. He said, he has even assumed that you are not going to be worrying over luxuries. He said, give no thought to what you will eat, what you will drink, where you will live, what you will wear. Give no thought to those basic amenities. It's not even, he has assumed that you as a child of God will not even be thinking about luxuries, about those other things that you are really, really worrying about. But if now your worry is even about the necessary things that the Lord knows that you need, why should you worry about it? He said you should not worry, but you should present your need unto him. He said he must have concluded that disciples have learned contentment with basic needs of life. Like Paul said, that having food and raiment, we will be contented with it. Yes. And Philippians chapter 4, verse 12 to 13, Paul said, I have learned to abase and I have learned to abound. When there is nothing and when there is too much, I have learned to manage it. When there is nothing, I will not complain. When there is too much, I will not misbehave and consume it all on myself. I have learned to do it. I can do all things through Christ that strengthens me. Jesus' warning was against worrying about even your basic legitimate needs, which God knows you need, and he is more than willing to provide for you. God feeds the sparrows, clothes the lilies, and shelters the snails. You are more important to God than they are. Why then do you worry and hurry for anything faster than the Lord brings them? Why then do you worry and hurry for anything faster than the Lord, faster than the time that the Lord will bring them to you? Why do you force doors to open for yourself? God does not come late. Even minister, why is it that you are going up and down, running up and down, just doing, using marketing strategies to build your church, to just make sure that people come to your church? God, Jesus said, I will build my church. And we read in the New Testament that those who join the church are those that are believing. Yes. And you don't discover that one church is growing over hands. Is a depletion of other churches, other various churches. It's not a depletion on hell. Hell is still enlarging its own stomach while you are building your church. Then where are the people coming from? They are still coming from other churches, and you are rejoicing that we are the fastest growing church in this vicinity. Please, brothers, you are living in a mirage, and it is not correct. The Lord must have mercy on all of us in the name of Jesus. Amen. Why then do you worry and hurry for anything? God does not come late. Whenever he comes is the best time for you. He makes all things beautiful with time. But Philippians 4:3, but the Message version says, don't fret or worry. Instead of worrying, pray. Let petitions and praises shape your worries into prayer, letting God know your concern. And that same verse in the Living Bible says, don't worry about anything. Instead, pray about everything. Tell God your needs and don't forget to thank him for answers. I want us to just quickly read Matthew chapter 6, because I hope I will just read it, because we have to stop now. Matthew chapter 6, where Jesus actually spoke about worrying when he said, give no thoughts. Exactly. from verse 24, okay, let's read from verse 25. I'll just read it. Therefore, I say unto you, this is Jesus that is speaking in red letter, portions of the Bible. That is Matthew chapter 6 from verse 25. Therefore, I say unto you, take no thought for your life, whatever ye shall eat, or what ye shall drink, nor yet for your body, what ye shall put on. Is not the life more than meat, and the body more than raiment? Behold, the fowls of the air, for they sow not, neither do they reap, nor gather any bands. Yet your heavenly Father feedeth them. Are ye not much better than they? Do you know? Notice what the Bible is saying, that give no thought. Let alone worrying yourself about it. Give no thought. Let it not be part of. Instead of thinking about it, what you should do is to pray about it and leave it in God's hands and forget it and wait for him to answer it. You just go and be busy serving on the platform where he has called you. That platform is in your office, in politics, in the bank, you are working as a banker, or you are working as a lecturer, wherever the platform that he has called you to serve him is. Serve him there and let him feed you. Which of you, by taking thought, can add one cubit unto his stature? Mm-hmm. And why take ye thought for raiment? Consider the lilies of the field, how they grow, they toil not. Do they spin? And yet I say unto you that even Solomon in all his glory was not arrayed like one of these. Wherefore, if God so clothed the grass of the field, which today is and tomorrow is cast into the oven, shall he not much more clothe you, O ye of little faith? Have you seen now that whenever you worry, you have little faith? As a matter of fact, you have left the Zion foundation. Don't worry about it. Therefore, take no thought, saying, what shall we eat, or what shall we drink? No, or wherewithal shall we be clothed? For after all these things do the Gentiles seek. Have you seen again that it is the Gentiles that seek after what to eat, what to drink, what to wear, and all those things? It is the Gentiles that run after all those things. You are not an orphan. You are not somebody that does not have God. God is there for you. Your Father in heaven knows that. He said, for your heavenly Father knows that you have need of all this. If you are worrying like the Gentiles, then you have become a Gentile and you have left the Zion foundation unto sinking sand. But seek ye first the kingdom of God and his righteousness, and all these things shall be added unto you. If you are seeking first the kingdom of God in truth and indeed, and his righteousness, and the glory of God, and the souls of men, on the platform where God has called you to serve him, to work for him. See, I can tell you from personal experience that the Lord will not leave you stranded.
0: Amen.
3: Therefore, the last verse, take therefore no thought for the morrow. And many of us, you see that what you are thinking about is for tomorrow. You say you are saving for the rainy day, the rain that has not fallen. For the morrow shall take thought for the thing of itself. Sufficient unto the day is the evil thereof. Deal with today and live one day at a time. The Lord will help every one of us as we trust him to live a life without worry, as we place our worries at his feet and drop it there and leave it there in the name of Jesus. Amen.
0: Amen. Amen. And amen. Glory to God. And I really give glory to God, you know, for bringing this message at a time like this. And many people, you know, facing the end of the year and beginning to take stock. And, you know, the devil may be playing on some people's mind to say, look, so what have you done this year? And another year is coming. You're still there. But what a great lesson the Holy Spirit has reminded us of this morning. The evidence of being on Zion is that you are not making haste. That's the evidence of being on Zion. You are not stricken with panic. And that's what one of the versions say. I think it's NIV. Is that you are not stricken with panic. And that's something that Pastor Agunle has emphasized this morning. He has also said, why do you force doors to open? Why do you force doors to open? Why don't you rely on the Lord? Again, the Lord will never leave you stranded. That's a testimony that Pastor Agunle has shared this morning, that the Lord will never leave you stranded. And I can tell you that that is the same testimony that all the saints of God will share with you. Give no thought. It's not your own responsibility to take care of tomorrow. Give no thought whatsoever. Whoa. And then, whenever it comes is the best time. That's something that, again, that Pastor Agunle has emphasized. Whenever it comes is the best time. He knows everything. He knows the full picture. You only know a part. You only see a part. Whenever it comes is the best time. The full picture. You only know a part. You only see a part. Whenever it comes is the best time. And I also love this.

0: pray that all of us who are here today and those who will hear in the future will be blessed by this in the name of Jesus.
1: Amen. Amen. Amen.
0: After this prayer, I'm going to play that hymn. My hope is built on nothing less than Jesus' blood and righteousness. We have somebody sending in this Thanksgiving, I'll call it. Our dear brother, thank you very much for joining us. He has written saying, thank you for today's blessing. I'm blessed and it's timely. God bless you, brother Tokwe. God bless you, real good. And Pastor, that's for you as well, saying thank you for today's blessing. I'm blessed and it's timely. You know, I said it.
1: We thank the Lord.
0: I said it. November is the time when people begin to take stock. You know, it should be Thanksgiving. The year's run to an end. So the Holy Spirit has worked it that a timely message will come to the body of Christ at such a time. And we give all the glory to God. Thank you very much, Pastor, for always joining us. We appreciate you.
1: We thank the Lord. Thank you for having me and the opportunity.
0: Glory to God. May the Lord increase His anointing upon you in Jesus' name.
1: Amen. Amen.
0: Okay, please say a word of prayer as we bring this to you.
1: All right, sir. Our Father, we thank you for how you have helped us again today.
0: Thank you.
1: We know that you have us in mind and you are committed to helping us.
0: Yes.
1: And the way you help us is really to send your word to us.
0: Mm-hmm.
1: We thank you. We thank you because you know what we need and you are sending your help. We are not taking it for granted. Lord, we are begging that we must have this help that you are sending to us. We will not just leave it without applying it to our lives in the name of Jesus.
0: Amen.
1: Help every one of us that are currently listening and that will listen hereafter to actually actually apply this so that we will remain on Zion Foundation and we will not leave the Zion Foundation. In the name of Jesus.
0: Amen.
1: Father, Lord, please help our life. Help our life that at the end, we will not miss it in Jesus' name.
0: Amen.
1: Thank you, Father.
0: Thank you,
1: Lord, I pray for everyone. Thank you for bringing us to November.
0: Thank you.
1: Pray for everyone that is listening right now and that will listen hereafter, that this November, we will all desire the new wine.
0: Amen.
1: And we will actually hate the old wine in the name of Jesus.
0: Amen.
1: You will take us to be closer with you in the name of Jesus.
0: Amen.
1: And to all the old things will pass away in our life.
0: Amen.
1: And I'm praying for the Gospel Bells Radio that the heavens will be open wider.
0: Amen.
1: Upon them.
0: Amen.
1: And that you send the help to them.
0: Amen.
1: In the name of Jesus.
0: Amen.
1: To uphold them and you move them forward.
0: Amen.
1: Help them to fulfill your purpose.
0: Amen.
1: The reason why you have called and established that.
0: Amen.
1: In the name of Jesus.
0: Amen.
1: Thank you, Father.
0: Thank
1: Blessed
0: you, Lord.
1: Be your holy name. November, we bring testimony unto us from the Lord in Jesus' name.
0: Amen.
1: Amen.
0: Amen.
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0: 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Tonight we continue our reading of the book Grace Abounding to the Chief of Sinners, the spiritual autobiography of John Bunyan. I love to tell the story. That's our hymn.

0: Anyways, we are gathered together to sing again that old, old story. Deacon, if you are in a place where you can unmute, please say the opening prayer, sir.
1: Father, we thank you once again for this beautiful evening.
0: Thank you, Lord.
1: Thank you, Lord, for the grace of worship.
0: Thank you,
1: Lord. Even today in our various churches. Thank you, Lord, for giving us the grace, Lord, to converge even this evening. May your name be exalted in Jesus' name.
0: Amen.
1: As we continue in this grace abound, Lord God of heaven, we pray that, Lord, every single thing that you want us to know tonight, let it be made revealed unto us as your people in Amen. Jesus' name.
0: Amen.
1: For those who are joining us in Gospel Buried, we pray that, Lord, every year that we hear the sound of your voice tonight shall be blessed of thee in Jesus' name.
0: Amen.
1: Thank you, Lord, for hearing our prayer, Lord.
0: Thank you, Lord.
1: Blessed be your holy name. In Hallelujah. Jesus' precious name, we have prayed.
0: Amen. Amen. Amen. Thank you very much, Adikin Tunde Adekwaju. And so thanks to, you're welcome, sir. Thanks to Venerable Olaniko James and Mommy James, and to all those who are joining us now. Stafumbi Shokoya is coming into the virtual studio. We trust that others will join us. And especially thank you to everyone at gospelbestradio.com listening to us right now. And I hope you are not getting tired of John Boyan's discourse about how he was tossed here and there by the devil about the guilt of his sin. And yesterday we discussed at length how John Boyan, how first he felt some peace and then that peace did not last. And I was saying yesterday that there must be something to it, and that whenever the Holy Spirit ministered peace to him through his word, we found that any time he received comfort and the grace of the Holy Spirit was always through the word of God. And I think that's one important point we have to make, which underscores the importance of, you know, devoting ourselves to the reading of the word of God. The only way, the primary way, maybe I should say that the primary way that God ministers to us is through his word. And that's why some people say that mere gathering together to just read the Bible aloud is a means of grace. And I don't know whether we agree. Do we all agree that just mere reading it aloud, when believers gather together, mere reading it aloud is a means of grace by which God does his work? Because maybe, yeah, Venerable, go ahead.
2: Yes, I'm just saying it's very correct and I agree. Yes.
0: Exactly. I mean, thank you so very much. Because I've had some people who say that, I mean, just the mere reading aloud, for example, in many of our churches, for example, in the Anglican Church, when it comes to the reading of the gospel, we all stand up. I think it's, if anyone can correct me, I think it's, among other things, you know, to make us pay attention, right, and listen. And we find that just the mere pronouncing of those holy words can actually do so much for people. And that is why we wise people, we should not underestimate the importance of just reading the scripture out loud, reading it aloud. If you just call three or four people together and just read it, you'll find that the power is in the words themselves and not just in the exposition. Of course, the exposition preaching is a means of grace as well, but there is power in the word itself. Go ahead, sir.
2: Yeah, I just wanted to buttress, and you know, the experience while you know, Nehemiah was you know, gathering the people to rebuild the wall.
0: Yes.
2: You know, there was a time when the scribe,
0: that's true,
2: trying to recall his name now, you know, mounted the pulpit, pulpits, you know, higher than the people. And then all he did was to read. You know, it's as if it's something that they have longed for. Something that has been scarce for a long time. So, you know, and the people cried and wailed
0: and
2: wept and repented. You know, it was not a big revival.
0: Yes,
2: just reading the scriptures here. Yeah.
0: Exactly. I just did a quick site. I think it's Ezra who that Nehemiah asked to read.
2: Yes, Ezra.
0: Exactly. And you're absolutely correct. Just may I read? They all sat down, just listened. And as he read out the scriptures, you know, they were caught to the heart and a repentance followed. I mean, that's something really, really big. And I do not know whether we are doing enough of reading the scriptures in our churches today. I want us to briefly discuss that. I know that there is no service, no Christian service in a properly so-called church where there is no reading of the scriptures. I know there are some, you know, new generation churches where they may just gloss over so many things, and some people just preach, you know, from their head or experience. What are we doing, really doing enough of the reading of the Word of God? Or I mean, the Holy Spirit can walk through the reading of the selected portions we have. They don't have to be so long, but I think we're going to benefit more from reading the Word of God. And you know, Venerable and Deacon and Stafumbi and Tiadesua as well, all of us can contribute. If we were to invite people to a Bible study where we just say that all we are doing for this study is reading it out loud, I read five verses, you read five. Some people will say there's no benefit in something like that. Maybe people prefer to hear exposition, and there's a place for exposition as well. But I just have a feeling from the scriptures, not just a feeling, what the scripture has taught us, for example, the example of Nehemiah and Ezra that Venerable cited, the example of John Bunyan himself, that the merit of the scripture itself has advantages, has power indeed. Because the power is actually, you know, in those words, and I think we should not underestimate it. Go ahead.
2: Yeah, even my wife was saying it just now.
0: Okay.
2: That he read it for a very long time.
0: Exactly.
2: So I'm talking about Ezra.
0: Ezra, yes.
2: It wasn't just something he read maybe for a few minutes and it was done. He read it for a long time. The people were very attentive. And then, you know, it got to a point that the words penetrated, you know, and then it was doing a revival work.
0: Yes,
2: you know, in those who listen, who had. So yes, I believe that it's something we should go back to. You have mentioned it rightly that most of the time, you know, preachers will preach from their head, you know, but meanwhile the real thing, like Brock Bully, you know, of course so many people must have said it, but you know, I had, I mean, that, you know, the Word of God itself as without any kind of embellishment, without adding your own salt and pepper.
0: Exactly.
2: The Word of God as it is has the power to save.
0: Exactly.
2: It has the power to save. So, you know, sometimes you want to add so many things too that has nothing to do with scripture. That has no bearing with scriptures. Just to, you know, and a bit the word and make it presentable to the people. But actually what we should dwell on more is the scriptures. You know, we should even do, and I'm referring to those of us who are preachers.
0: Yes, sir.
2: You know, so we should do less of, you know, talking about what we know in our head and then dwell on
0: the reading,
2: on scriptural truth, you know. So reading, like recently in Abeokuta, is not, of course, the venue was my church.
0: Okay.
2: But it was I think it was Bible Society of Nigeria.
0: Okay.
2: The auxiliary in our area. Well, so what they did for a whole week, people were coming from all the denominations, from Baptists, from all over, to read scriptures.
0: To read.
2: Read and read. Yes, they're just reading. They'll just come. The Bible is on the lectern.
0: Okay, somebody will go there.
2: Somebody will just go there. People amplified it. And then, you know, the speaker was outside. Because my church is actually on the road. It's not the church that is fenced. It's a church that village setting.
0: Yes.
2: No, of course it's in the city actually, but you know the way Abeokuta is, you know. So it's on the road. It's not that it has a perimeter fence. So, you know, there's a road that goes right in front of it. So the speaker was placed there and people were coming in to read. They read very long. I mean, verse, maybe sometimes they read like two chapters, three chapters, one person, you know, long chapter. Then someone else will come again. And they were doing that, you know, like a marathon for 1 week. And you know, it was a very beautiful
0: Program.
2: Yeah.
0: Well, I mean, thank you so very much for sharing that. And I mean, that's a challenge. That's the kind of program that I believe so very much will be very edifying. Something that many of us should copy. In fact, I mean, every December we read the 24 chapters of Luke on Gospel Best Radio. You know, we start from December 1 until Christmas Eve. So maybe this is one method we are going to adopt, because I mean, for those who are just joining, what got us to this discourse is that we find that every time John Bunyan received peace and comfort from the Holy Spirit in his up and down, you know, journey so far, it was always through the Word of God. It was always through a portion of the Word of God, a verse of the Word of God. And I think Venerable has put it so beautifully. He said, "We even without our embellishment, there is power in the Word." So mere reading the Word, there is power in the mere reading of the Word. The Word themselves, their power, they constitute power. The power is in the Word, not in the eloquence of the preacher. You know, Paul said, "When I came to you, brothers, I did not come with eloquence of speech or with wisdom." He just came proclaiming the gospel. And I pray God will give us grace to truly believe that the power lies not in the eloquence of the preacher, not in the appearance of the preacher. You know, people pay so much attention to the appearance or to the eloquence or to the ambience, and they say, "Well, maybe these things move people." But what really moves people is the Word of God, and I pray that we'll be reminded of that. And for those who know the Word of God, well, devil will say, "Since you know the Word of God, I will use those same words to confuse you." And we are not strangers to that. He did that, or he attempted to do it for our Lord. And today, the portion that the devil put as a clog in the wheel of progress for John Bunyan is that passage from Hebrews. "If we deliberately keep on sinning after receiving the knowledge of the truth, there remains no more sacrifice for sins, but only a fearful expectation of judgment and blazing fire." And this has been quite a challenging portion for many Christian thinkers and scholars and preachers, because I mean, if you take it literally, what he's saying is, well, he's talking about presumptuous sins, deliberate sins. After you have known the knowledge, see, at that point, there remains no more sacrifice for sins. So, given what we already know about John Bunyan being a type of Mr. Fearing, if a type of Mr. Fearing should come across this passage, you can imagine how terrified he must be. And indeed, he was terrified. So, that's what we are reading today. Let's see how the Holy Spirit helped him to fully understand this portion, and let us ask ourselves that we agree with the interpretation that John Bunyan reached through the power of the Holy Spirit. Can we have a volunteer, please? "No sacrifice remains." That's from paragraph 196. "No sacrifice remains," and we're going to read, and we find that, yeah, we have quite a substantial part to read again. But I want us to follow it as carefully as possible so that we understand the thought process that eventually led John Bunyan to the true understanding of that scripture, which is quite a terrifying scripture too, if you are serious about the Word of God, because it is clear, or it appears to be clear in what it is saying. But then, how does the Holy Spirit want us to treat this? Okay, Deacon, are you available to read?
1: Oh, let me try this
0: one. Okay, don't worry.
1: My sight is
0: okay.
1: I let me try it.
0: Okay, no, answer this so as volunteer, don't worry. If your sight is challenging. Doc, thank you, sir. Thank you, ma.
3: Alright. Good evening, everybody.
0: Good evening, ma.
3: "No sacrifice remains.
0: My heart until then." Okay, this is Clara. Yes. Okay, go ahead.
3: "My heart began aching again, fearing that in the end I might still be disappointed. So I examined my former comforts with deep seriousness, asking myself whether someone who had sinned as I had could truly rely on the faithfulness of God expressed in those promises that once gave me hope. But now this scripture struck me with dreadful force. It is impossible for those who were once enlightened, who have tasted the heavenly gift, shared in the Holy Spirit, and tasted God's good word and the powers of the coming age, if they fall away, to restore them again to repentance. Hebrews 6:4-6. And again, if we deliberately keep on sinning after receiving the knowledge of the truth, there remains no more sacrifice for sins, but only a fearful expectation of judgment and blazing fire. Hebrews 10:26-27. And like Esau, who sold his birthright for a single meal, afterward, when he wanted to inherit the blessing, he was rejected. He found no chance for repentance, though he sought it with tears. Hebrews 12:16-17. This text fell on me like thunder. Now, the promises of the gospel were forcibly turned away from my soul. I could find no encouragement, no refuge for myself anywhere in scripture. And this verse tormented me. Do not rejoice, O Israel, as other nations do. Hosea 9:1. For I clearly saw that those who held firmly to Christ had every reason to rejoice, but I, by my sin, had cut myself off. I had lost every foothold and support that the precious words of life provides. I felt myself sinking into a deep pit, like a house collapsing when its foundation is destroyed. I compared myself to a child who had fallen into a mill well. He might struggle and splash for a time, but without anything to grasp, he must finally drown. As soon as this new assault fastened itself to my soul, this scripture came to me. This is for many days, Daniel 10:14, and indeed it proved true. I remained in this distress without relief for nearly 2.5 years. So although the verse itself sounded discouraging to me, who feared this misery would be eternal, it sometimes brought a strange kind of comfort. I reasoned with myself, many days are not forever. Many days must eventually end. So although I would be afflicted for many days, I thanked God it was not forever. At times, this thought helped me. When the verse first came to me, I knew my trouble would be long. Yet, even this comfort was not constant. Some days I would not recall it. Other days recalling it brought no help at all. Meanwhile, the scriptures lay before me, continually condemning me and laying my sin before my door again and again. Yet, that verse in Luke 18:1, men ought always to pray and not lose heart, together with others, encouraged me to pray. But then the tempter attacked harder than ever, insisting that neither God's mercy nor Christ's blood had anything to do with me, that my sin put me beyond their reach, and therefore prayer was useless. Still, I said to myself, I will pray. But your sin is unpardonable, he said. Still, I will pray. It is pointless. Nevertheless, I will pray. So I prayed, and in that prayer I said something like, Lord, Satan tells me that neither your mercy nor God nor Christ's blood is enough to save my soul. Lord, will you be more honored if I believe you can and will save me, or if I believe Satan that you neither can nor will? Lord, I long to honor you by believing you. While I was praying, this scripture suddenly fastened itself to my heart. O woman, great is your faith. Matthew 15:28. As if someone had clapped me on the back while I was kneeling. Yet I could not believe for nearly 6 months afterwards that this was truly a word spoken to a prayer of faith. I felt sure I had no faith at all. How could I, when I couldn't even see a promise? I couldn't even see a promise I dared apply to myself? So I remained stuck in the jaws of despair, wandering about in deep sadness. More than anything, I longed to be free from doubt. I pleaded to know whether there was any real hope for me. Then these words came flooding into my mind. Will the Lord reject forever? Will he never again show favor? Has his mercy completely vanished? Has his promise failed forever? Has God forgotten to be gracious? Has he in anger shut up his tender mercies? Psalm 77:7-9. As these questions ran through my mind, it seemed as though the answer whispered back, it is a question, and perhaps the answer is no. These questions themselves seemed to imply that he had not rejected forever, that his promise had not failed, that he had not forgotten to be gracious. Something else, which I cannot now recall, also fell on my heart at that point. And together with this passage, it sweetened my spirit and made me hope that his mercy is not gone to all.
0: Two or three. Two or three. Auntie, are you still there? Another time I was again overwhelmed.
4: Another time I was again overwhelmed by the question, is the blood of Christ truly sufficient to save me? I wrestled with this from morning until about 7 or 8 in the evening. At last, utterly worn out with fear that Christ's blood might not reach me, these words suddenly rang in my heart with great thought. He is able. I thought the word able was spoken aloud to me. It appears so large, as if written in great capital letter. It struck my fear and doubt with such power. For the short time, it remained about a day, as nothing else ever had before and after. Hebrews 7:25. Then, one morning, as I prayed again, trembling at the thought that no scripture could help me, a fragment of a verse shot into my heart. My grace is sufficient. I felt a small measure of hope, a sense that perhaps there truly was mercy for me. What amazed me most was this. About 2 weeks earlier, I had looked at the very verse and concluded it could never comfort me. I had thrown my Bible down in annoyance, thinking the promise was far too small for someone like me. But now it seems as if that same promise stretched out its arm wide enough not only to embrace me, but many others like me besides.
0: Oh, yes. Okay, yes. Thank you so very much, Dekin, and thank you, Auntie, for reading this portion. And as Auntie was reading and then taken over by Dekin Adekwoju, I was saying to myself, one exercise worth undertaking, you know, for this book, for those who want to dwell more on this book, you know, is to identify the verses, the scripture passages that the devil attempted to use as a clog in the wheel of progress for John Boyan, and on the other hand, the scripture verses that the Holy Spirit ministered to him to counter that horrible application of the Bible by the devil, which is, you know, a classic of Satan and his style. The same method he used with our Lord. It came with the backing of the scriptures, of course, hoping that it would be applied wrongly, and our Lord replied with the Bible. And that's the same way that the Holy Spirit helped John Boyan. So it will really help us, you know, to do something like, may God give us grace, you know, table the portions that the devil attempted to use to disrupt his progress, and then the portions of the scriptures that the Holy Spirit helped him to counter those attacks from the devil. This is another portion that I really love. If you want to make any contribution, just unmute. This is another portion I love, which is about prayer. He said, still I said to myself, I will pray. Satan didn't want him to pray. He said, still I said to myself, I will pray. But your sin is unpardonable. Still I will pray. It is pointless. Nevertheless, I will pray. And I think if We are not taking anything away from this portion of the book. It will be this. You know that hymn, Nearer My God to Thee. At some point, the hymn writer wrote saying, even if it is a cross that raiseth me, meaning that even if it is sorrow and trouble or my own shame and guilt that is bringing me to you, my song will still be Nearer My God to Thee. And the person who can answer Satan like this is the person who can never be cheated by the devil. Say, look, I'm going to go to my father, like that prodigal son. I'll go to my father. Of course, that prodigal must have had many voices in his head as well. The Bible has no record of that, but I'm sure that as he made the resolution, or as he made his way to his father, he must have had some second thoughts, you know, some doubts, maybe cold feet, as we call it nowadays. Am I sure that my father will receive me? I really offended him. So that's just the message here. I will pray. I will pray is the equivalent of now I will go, I will arise and go to my father. That's the equivalent for us of I will arise and go to my father. But your sins are unpardonable. Still, I will pray. Well, it is pointless because it's unpardonable, so it's not going to forgive you. So nevertheless, I will pray. And I think that's a big lesson. And I pray that this will serve all of us well. And that also, if it falls on us to minister to anyone, we just say to that person, the most important thing you can do is to go on your knees and talk to your father by faith. No matter what voice or what message the devil is whispering or shouting in your ears, just say, still, I will pray. I will pray. Still, I will pray. Nevertheless, I will pray. Whatever you say to me, I will pray. I also love this reference to Psalm 77 verse 7. Will the Lord reject forever? Will he never again show favor? As his mercy completely? These are the type of questions we should pose, you know, to the devil. Because you say, you think you know the Lord? The Lord that I know, do you think he will reject forever? Do you think he will never again show favor? Do you think his mercy has completely vanished? You know, and Satan, when he's confronted with this, I'm sure that he's going to take to his heels. Brother Mark.
5: I mean, I wanted to just talk about the prodigal son when you talked about him. So I said the key word there was that they said he came to himself.
0: Mm.
5: So the moment, and that is exactly what we were talking about yesterday when we said if someone comes to himself, or when you, if you realize that you have sinned, most likely you have not forsaken the existence of the Holy Spirit, or you have not denied the existence of God.
0: Mm.
5: So you might not have committed
0: the so-called the sin, unpardonable sin
5: that is unpardonable.
0: Yeah.
5: So I mean, it was important that the prodigal son came to himself, and that's important
0: for us.
5: When we come back, yes.
0: And I'm going to add to that it's also important for us to know that it is impossible for him to have come to himself except, you know, by the grace of the Holy Spirit. It shows that God still has a plan for him, because God is the one who wakes up the dead. The person who is dead in trespass is the one who wakes that person up and say, look, go and pray, or keeps disturbing that person. You know, that restlessness. There are some preachers, when they have preached to people, they always end their prayers by saying, and all those who have had this day, whom you are drawing, may they have no rest until they hear your voice and need your call. There are some preachers of the 70s, 80s who pray, you know, that way. It's not an altogether bad prayer. You are saying, may they have no rest. When people cannot rest that way, it is the Spirit drawing them. It is the Holy Spirit drawing them. So I believe that even the prodigal, when he came to himself, I mean, that was a figurative story for us. We have to appreciate that it was the Lord who made him to come to himself. None of us can come to ourselves by our own power. It's the Holy Spirit. And once we find somebody like that, as Bramrak rightly said, we should know that this person has not been rejected of the Lord, and this is the person that we need to to be patient with, and quickly point the person to the Savior. Okay, after this, can you continue now from weighing in the scales?
3: That's 203, right?
0: No, 205.
3: Okay, 205. I was upheld by these words, but not without intense struggles for about 7 or 8 weeks. My peace constantly rose and fell, sometimes 20 times a day. First thought, then trouble, peace now, and before I had walked a forlorn, I was as full of fear and guilt as a heart could hold. This was not occasional, but the pattern of the entire 7 weeks. The verse about the sufficiency of God's grace and the warning about Esau parting with his birthright felt like a set of scales in my mind. Sometimes one side rose, then the other. Peace or distress depended on which side seemed heavier. Because of this, I prayed continually that God would press that scripture more fully upon my heart. That is, that he would help me apply the whole sentence, because so far I could not. Whatever he gave me, I embraced, but I couldn't go beyond what he supplied. Up to this point, the verse only helped me hope that there might be mercy for me. My grace is sufficient. And although it did not come with the full assurance I wanted, it still answered my earlier question, whether there was hope. Yet, because the words for you were missing from what I felt in my soul, I was not satisfied. I prayed earnestly for this also. So one day, while I was in a gathering of God's people, overwhelmed by sadness and fear, as I thought that my soul was no better and my condition terribly desperate, these words suddenly broke in upon me with great power. My grace is sufficient for you. My grace is sufficient for you. My grace is sufficient for you. Three times over. And oh, I felt that every word was a mighty word to me. My grace sufficient for you. They were then, and sometimes still are, much larger and weightier to my soul than other words. At that moment, my understanding was so enlightened that it felt as though I saw the Lord Jesus looking down from heaven directly upon me, directing these words to me. It broke my heart, filled me with joy, and humbled me to the dust. But the strength of this comfort did not stay long in that intensity, though it remained with me for several weeks and encouraged me to hope. Yet, as soon as this powerful influence faded, the passage about Esau returned as before. My soul was again like a pair of scales, now lifted in peace, now dropped into terror. And so I continued for many weeks, sometimes comforted, sometimes tormented. At some times, my torment was extremely bitter, for all those scriptures in Hebrews would stand before me as if they were the only verses that barred me from heaven. Then again, I would regret that such a thought had ever crossed my mind. I would say to myself, how many scriptures are actually against me? Only three or four. And cannot God overlook them and save me despite them? Sometimes again, I would think, oh, if not for these three or four verses, how comforted I might now be. At times, I would hardly resist wishing they were not in the Bible.
0: Okay, Auntie, thank you very much. Let's just pause a bit. So, you know, just what I said earlier on, that it will be quite edifying to do a study of the scriptures that John Bunyan considered against him, or which the devil presented to him as against him. And of course, the two that we are looking out, or the two that he has been writing about, the first one is from Hebrews 12:17. Afterward, as you know, when he wanted to inherit this blessing, he was rejected, even though he saw the blessing with tears. He could not change what he had done. And I was talking about Esau. And then the second one, there remains no more sacrifice, you know, sacrifice for sin. And that's also from Hebrews 10:26. If we deliberately go on sinning, after we have received the knowledge of the truth, no sacrifice for sins to me. So at least these two for now. And he has been wrestling back and forth. He has received some comforting words to say the grace of God is sufficient. Also that passage from Psalm 77 say, look, is God the one, is God of a nature that he will cease to have mercy, and on like that. Okay, let's go on so that we have a full view of his thinking before we discuss this. The city of refuge.
3: Then it seemed to me as though Peter, Paul, John, and all the other biblical writers looked upon me with scorn, as if saying, all our words are true. Every verse stands with as much force as any other. We did not cut you off. You cast yourself away. These are the verses you must take hold of. It is impossible. Hebrews 6:4. There remains no more sacrifice for sin. Hebrews 10:26. It would have been better for them not to have known the way of righteousness. 2 Peter 2:21. For the scripture cannot be broken. John 10:35. These scriptures, like the elders of the city of refuge, seem to stand as judges over my soul. While I trembled at their gate, the avenger of blood at my heels, with a thousand fears and doubts, I was terrified that they would shut me out forever. Joshua 20:3-4. Thus I was confounded, not knowing what to do or how to settle the question. Could the scriptures agree in my salvation? I trembled before the apostles. I knew their words were true and must stand forever. I remember one day being in various states of mind, observing that each state corresponded to the nature of the scripture that came to me. If the verse of grace came, I was at peace. If the verse about Esau came, I was tormented. Lord, I thought, if both scriptures should come upon me at once, I wonder which would prevail. I found myself actually longing for both to come together, and I prayed that they would. Okay. About 2 or 3 days later, they did indeed come upon me at the same time. They wrestled within me a long while. At last, the passage about Esau's birthright began to weaken and withdraw, and the verse about the sufficiency of grace prevailed, bringing peace and joy. As I pondered this, the scripture came to me, mercy triumphs over judgment, James 2:13. This amazed me, and I persuaded it was of God. For the word of law and wrath must yield to the word of life and grace. Though the word of condemnation is glorious, the word of life and salvation far exceeds it in glory. 2 Corinthians 3:8-11. Moses and Elijah must both withdraw and leave Christ and leave Christ and his saints alone. Matthew 17:8. Another scripture visited me sweetly. The one who comes to me, I will by no means cast out. John 6:37. Oh, what comfort I drew from this phrase. Oh, what comfort I drew from the phrase, by no means. As if Christ said, no, not at all. For he has done nothing that can prevent me from receiving him. But Satan worked hard to take this promise from me, insisting that Christ did not mean me, but only lesser sinners. But I answered, Satan, there is no such exception here. He says, whoever comes to me, I will never cast out. I still recall that of all the tricks Satan ever used to rob me of a scripture, he never once suggested, but are you coming rightly? I believe he avoided this because he knew I understood very well what it meant. To come rightly meant to come as I am, a vile sinner, throwing myself at the feet of mercy, condemning myself for sin. Oh, how we wrestled. Satan pulling one way, I the other. But God be praised, I prevailed and gained sweetness from this promise. Even with such comfort, the passage about Esau still troubled my conscience at times. I could not fully escape it, so I decided to examine the nature of the blasphemous thought that had once terrified me, to take the words in their full meaning. When I did, I realized that, taking honestly, the words amounted to this, that I had freely left it to Christ, whether he would be my savior or not. Let him go, if he will. Then this scripture gave me hope. I will never leave you nor forsake you. Hebrews 13:5. Oh Lord, I said, but I left you. And the answer seemed to return, but I will not leave you. For this I thank God. Yet I was terribly afraid he might forsake me and found it hard to trust him. Seeing how I had offended him, I wished the thought had never crossed my mind, for then I would have leaned upon his grace more freely. I felt like Joseph's brothers, whose guilt constantly made them fear that their brother would finally reject them. Genesis 50:15-16. Yet, of all the scriptures I considered, the one in Joshua 20 brought me the greatest comfort. It speaks of the manslayer who flees to the city of refuge. If the avenger of blood pursues him, Moses says the elders of the city must not deliver him up, because he killed unintentionally and did not hit the victim beforehand. Oh, blessed be God for this word. I saw clearly that I was a manslayer, and I felt the avenger of blood pursuing me. All that remained was to ask whether I had a right to enter the city. I saw that the one who lay in wait to shed blood, the deliberate murderer, had no right. Only the one who killed without premeditation, without hatred, could enter. And I genuinely believe that this described me. I had struck my neighbor unwittingly. I had not hated him beforehand. I had prayed to him. I had been cautious about sinning against him. I had resisted this wicked temptation for 12 months. And even when the awful thought passed through my heart, it forced itself in against all my resistance. For these reasons, I believed I had a right to enter the city of refuge. The elders... Oops. My screen is gone. Okay, friends. Where am I? The elders, the apostles, would not deliver me up. This gave me great comfort and strong grounds for hope.
0: Hallelujah. Thank you so very much, ma. And this is such a very beautiful passage to read. And I love this reference to Joseph. And that's why many Bible scholars have said that Joseph was a type of Christ. You know, a type of Christ. There are many Old Testament characters that are seen as, you know, types of Christ. And this Joseph, notwithstanding, look at what John Boyan wrote here. He said, I felt like Joseph's brothers, whose guilt constantly made them fear that their brothers would finally reject them. And that's what we remember, that even that when Jacob died, and that was many years after they had been all taken into Egypt, after Joseph had settled them in Egypt, when their father died, many years after that, they still felt afraid. Now Joseph will remember everything that we did against him. Now he's going to remember. Now he's going to take vengeance that our father had died. But did he? He did not. And that paints the picture of how we think God behaves, because that's how we are as human beings. We don't forget. I remember the person who hurt us 30 years ago, last year, 25 years ago, 15 years ago. And sometimes, if we are not moderated by the Holy Spirit, we try to find a way to get even with them. And so Satan makes us to make that mistake about God, to think that God is like us, and we are saying, it's been 10 years, although I've asked for forgiveness, but I know God is going to remember now, and now he's going to take it out on me. Another portion I love here, is when John Bear was discussing here, Hebrews 13:5. You know, it is the Lord who has made the promise solemnly, I will never leave you nor forsake you. And he's suggesting to us, he said, even if you left him, he would say to you, but I will never leave you and not forsake you. I think that reminds me of what Paul himself wrote when he said, even when we are unfaithful, he remains faithful. He's the one who has made the promise, I will never leave you and not forsake you. This is the kind of message that the so-called hyper grace people would want to hear. But it is true. It is the true message of Christ that he will always receive. That's no excuse, you know, to persist in sin. That's no excuse to take his grace for granted. But I think it is more important to underscore that truly he is a forgiving God, he is a merciful God, because what Satan wants more is for people to think that, oh, it's not a merciful God, and that he will stop at some point. He will stop at some point. He will not want to forgive you again. And then at that point, Satan wins. At that point, Satan wins. I said, very good. I've got this person exactly where I want to have him. If you have any contribution, please unmute your microphone. Otherwise, we're going to read this next portion, which will then lead us to the final resolution of this point. And that's where we are going to join John Boyan to sing that psalm, Psalm 150. Okay, until we still have some portions to read before that. Okay, Venerable, go ahead, sir.
2: Well, I'm not sure if I should preempt the concluding parts.
0: Okay.
2: So, but I will just say a few things anyway.
0: Yeah.
2: Number one is that I don't know if you have read them. I'm sure you must have read the life of Martin Luther.
0: Yes.
2: Yeah. And you know, it bears semblance to
0: John Boyan's.
2: I mean, the spiritual struggles of John Boyan.
0: Yes.
2: You know, until he encountered the scripture,
0: the just shall live by faith.
2: You know, yeah. That was when, you know, of course, it was a big struggle for him.
0: Yeah.
2: You know, just to be able to come to a point of being in right standing with God. You know, a lot of things went into his life. A lot of, in fact, it got to the point of depression. You know, it was a great torment for him until he struck that goal, as it were, exactly. You know, that scripture. No. So I'm sure that, and that's why I don't want to preempt, you know,
0: yes.
2: this story. Then secondly, is that maybe I will ask you to help me refresh my memory, because you know, as mommy was reading,
0: yes,
2: you know, I even from the first, I mean, paragraph she took,
0: okay,
2: I mean, this evening, you know, I was trying to recall, you know, something that that relates to it in part one.
0: Okay.
2: You know, I don't know if I'm correct, but you know, it's just coming back to me like as she was proceeding. I mean, with the reading, this story, even though I don't even have the full grasp of that portion now, but I'm sure you will help me. You know, that was when they veered off.
0: Okay.
2: You know, that was when they veered off.
0: Yes.
2: And then I'm not sure if that was the same time when they saw somebody who pretended to, who was confident that he knew the road and asked them to
0: follow.
2: Well, you know, they fell into so many, you know, rain started falling. But
0: yes.
2: But the whole story was that, you know, there was this giant who arrested them and kept them in
0: the dungeon. So, giant, you know, despair.
2: Giant despair. So, you know, the way mommy was reading, I was like, okay, could it be this experience?
0: Exactly. You're absolutely right. Yes. Yes, exactly.
2: I've been thinking about it because I know that, you know, they were there for a long time.
0: Until
2: something struck.
0: True.
2: I think it was through is it faithful now?
0: Yeah, it was hopeful.
2: Hopeful, yes. You know, I don't know if you can remind me or maybe remind us of what hopeful said, you know, that, you know, just help them to be able to break.
0: It was that they just remembered that they had a key in their pocket, which was a promise, you know, exactly what he's saying there, a word, a comforting word from God. So they just remembered all of a sudden, after so many, maybe months or years, that, oh, there's a key in this, and then they brought it out, which would be the comforting word of God, and then they used that promise, you know, to try whether the door would open, and it opened, and that was how they got out of it.
2: Exactly. So my thinking is is kind of correct,
0: if not very correct.
2: So and you know, remember that there was also an experience that they had. I'm trying to recall that they were on a mountain. They were showing them, you know, some so they had some guide.
0: Yes.
2: And they were showing them, you know, and then they were showing them, you know, they had left that experience with that despair.
0: Yeah.
2: But that guide was showing them that prison down the hill.
0: Yeah.
2: And showing them the carcasses of many believers.
0: Exactly. Who had killed by giant despair, yeah.
2: Yes, just because they didn't remember that there was a king.
0: True.
2: Right,
0: true,
2: inside their pockets.
0: True. So, they were with the shepherds on the Delectable Mountains. Then they were pointing.
2: Exactly, the shepherds. Yes, the shepherds. You know. So the lesson is that so many people would, you know, it was possible for John Bunyan to have perished, you know, because of all the attacks, you know, from the devil with a lot of, you know, words, even scriptures. He would have just given up, and then he will be in that prison, and then death will come. And you know, so it will now become history that, oh, this man was actually a Christian.
0: Exactly.
2: But he still ended up, you know, in hell. So now, I haven't said that.
0: Yes.
2: This is my thought. About Hebrews, is Hebrews?
0: We have Hebrews 12 about Esau wanting it and not getting it. Then
2: no, the other one.
0: Hebrews 10, 26.
2: Yeah, exactly. My thought is that, and I was explaining to somebody. I think it was even by Mr. Badmus.
0: Okay, I don't know. If maybe you don't want to preempt. Don't buy us thought. Okay. Let's just hold on that briefly. But I want to thank you really, really, really, you know, for making this application to that episode where Christian and Ofo found themselves in the dungeon of a giant despair. They were kept in Doubting Castle. That was where they were held by giant despair. And I think your application is totally correct. Because we find that they got into the grip of that giant because they sinned, right? They sinned. And it was the sin of Christian. And he said, look, I know it was presumptuous. Look, let's veer off the road. We are going to connect again. So the reason why that giant was able to torment them was because they sinned. It was not something that just, it was not like they just confronted Apollyon while traveling on the pilgrimage. They veered off the road. And the same thing here. The torment that John Bunyan was experiencing was because he himself sinned. I remember that that giant would go to them every morning and night. If we recall, he would say, look, are you guys still alive? By evening, I'm going to come down back to you. If you are still alive, I'm going to deal with you. And that would represent what did you say, man?
3: I said he kept tormenting them.
0: Exactly. He kept tormenting them. Oh, you guys are still alive. I tell you, if I come back in the afternoon and you're still alive, I'm going to beat you. In fact, he even beat them, you know. He beat them. And that's exactly what was happening to John Bunyan here. Devil was beating him with a wrong application of the scriptures. And thankfully, it was Hopeful that was playing the role of the Holy Spirit in that of the scriptures. And thankfully, it was Hopeful that was playing the role of the Holy Spirit in that scenario. Hopeful was the one telling Christian,

0: who sinned. You want to pray? You have sinned. He's not going to listen to you. There is no more sacrifice for sin. Can you remember Esau? Esau saw the blessing with tears. He did not get it. And we must pray that the Holy Spirit will give us a hopeful who will be, you know, reminding us, hey, of other scriptures to counter the devil. Thank you very much, sir, for making that application. Okay, until let's continue. We are going to get to the full resolution shortly, and then we take that point that Venerable wanted to make, reconsidering the charges.
1: Yet, because my suffering had made me extremely cautious, I became very critical in examining myself. I felt nothing was solid ground unless I tested it thoroughly. One question especially troubled my soul, and I longed for an answer. Is it possible for someone who has committed the unpardonable sin to receive even the slightest true spiritual comfort from God through Christ? After long consideration, I concluded the answer must be no, and for these reasons. First, those who commit that sin are cut off from any share in Christ's blood. Having no part in that, they have no foundation for hope, and therefore no spiritual comfort. For them, there remains no more sacrifice for sin. Hebrews 10:26-27. Secondly, they are denied any share in the promise of eternal life. They shall never be forgiven, either in this world or in the world to come. Matthew 12:32. Thirdly, the Son of God excludes them from his intercession, being forever ashamed to confess them before his Father and the angels. Mark 8:38. After examining this matter carefully and realizing that the Lord had comforted me, and that even after my dreadful sin, I found courage at last to return to those terrifying scriptures that had frightened me so deeply, I could hardly bear to look at them before. I had struggled 100 times to avoid wishing them out of the Bible, thinking they would be my ruin. But now I felt encouraged to look closely at them, to read them calmly, and to consider their meaning and purpose. When I did this, I found that their appearance had changed. They no longer looked as terrifying as before. They no longer looked as terrifying as before. I began with Hebrews 6, trembling lest it condemn me. But when I considered it carefully, I found, first, the falling away described there meant a total falling away, an absolute rejection and denial of the gospel and his message of forgiveness through Christ. This is clear from the apostles' reasoning in verses 1 to 4. Second, this falling away must be public, done openly before the world, bringing Christ to open shame. Third, those described there are shut up by God in permanent blindness, hardness, and impertinence. It is impossible to renew them again to repentance. By all this I saw, praise be to God forever, that my sin was not the sin described in that passage. First, I confessed that I had fallen, but not fallen away, not from the profession of faith in Christ unto eternal life. Second, I had indeed brought shame to Christ by my sin, but not open shame. I had not denied him publicly, nor declared him worthless before the world. Third, I could not deny that God had allowed me to come to him in sorrow and repentance, though the work was very hard. Blessed be God for his unsearchable grace. Then I turned to Hebrews 10 and found that the willful sin mentioned there is not every deliberate sin, but specifically the sin of rejecting Christ and then rejecting his commands as well. Second, this must also be done openly before two or three witnesses according to the law, verse 28. Third, the sin cannot be committed without a deliberate and contemptuous insult towards the Spirit of grace, despising his warnings and resisting his pleadings. But the Lord knows, though my sin was devilish, it did not rise to this level. As for the passage

0: Hebrews 12 about Esau selling his birthright. Though it had pierced me like a spear, I now concede that, first, Esau's sin was not a sudden thought against the constant effort of his mind. Rather, it was a thought he agreed with and acted upon deliberately. Genesis 25. Second, it was a public act done openly before his brother and likely before others. This made it far more serious. Third, he continued to despise his birthright. He ate, drank, got up, and went on his way. Thus Esau despised his birthright. And even 20 years later, he still dispersed the same. I have enough. My brother, keep what you have to yourself. Genesis 13:33-9. As for the statement that Esau found no place for repentance, I reasoned this way. First, he was seeking repentance, not for the birthright, but for the blessing, as both the apostle and Esau himself distinguished. He took away my birthright, and now he has taken away my blessing. Genesis 29:36. Second, considering this distinction, I returned to the apostle to understand God's mind in a New Testament sense. It seemed to me that the birthright symbolizes regeneration, and the blessing symbolizes the eternal inheritance. This fits the apostle's warning, lest there be any profane person like Esau who for a single meal sold his birthright, as if saying, lest anyone among you despise the beginnings of God's gracious work in you and afterward be rejected when you seek the inheritance. For many in the day of mercy despise the inward beginnings of grace, the true birthright of heaven. Yet, when the day of decision comes, they will cry out as loudly as Esau,
1: yes,
0: Lord, Lord, open to us. But just as Isaac did not revoke the blessing he gave to Jacob, neither will God the Father. He will say, I have blessed this, and they shall be blessed. Genesis 27:33. But to the rest he will say, depart, you workers of iniquity. Luke 13:25-27. After considering these scriptures and seeing that this understanding did not contradict other scriptures but agreed with them, I gained even more comfort and encouragement. This struck a heavy blow against the fear that the scriptures could not agree in the salvation of my soul. Now only the tail end of the storm remained. The thunder had passed beyond me, and only a few drops still fall here and there. Yet, because my former fears and agonies had been so intense, it often happened as with someone burnt by fire, that every sound seemed like fire, fire, and every small touch wounded my overly tender conscience. Righteousness in God. One day, as I was walking through a field, troubled again in my conscience and afraid things were still not right, suddenly a sentence fell upon my soul, your righteousness is in heaven. And immediately, with the eyes of my soul, I seemed to see Jesus Christ himself at God's right hand.
1: There
0: was my righteousness. So no matter where I was or what I was doing, God could never say of me, he lacks my righteousness, because my righteousness was right before him in heaven.
1: Hallelujah.
0: And I saw that neither a good spiritual frame made this righteousness better, nor a bad spiritual frame should.
1: Made it worse.
0: Sorry. A call was coming in. Sorry.
1: Okay.
0: Where am I? And I saw that neither a good spiritual frame made this righteousness better, nor a bad spiritual frame made it worse, because my righteousness was Jesus Christ himself, the same yesterday, today, and forever. Hebrews 13:8. Sorry, please can someone, I have a call from the hospital.
1: Okay,
0: please can someone continue.
1: Okay. Okay, go ahead, Essie.
0: It's from 2:30.
1: Yes.
0: Yes. At that moment, the chains truly fell off my legs. I was released from my affliction and prison irons.
1: Yes.
0: My temptation fled away. From then on, those dreadful scriptures that had tormented me ceased troubling me. I returned home, rejoicing in the grace and love of God. But when I arrived, I searched to see whether the sentence, "Your righteousness is in heaven," was actually written in the scripture. And I could not find those exact words. My heart began to sink again, until this verse came to mind. Christ Jesus, who has become for us wisdom from God, that is righteousness, sanctification, and redemption. 1 Corinthians 1:30. By that scripture, I knew the other sentence had been true in its meaning. From this scripture, I saw that the man Christ Jesus, distinct from us in his bodily presence, is before God our righteousness and sanctification. So for a while, I lived in a sweet and peaceful enjoyment of God through Christ. Oh, my heart cried. How my heart cried. Christ, he was all that I could see. I no longer looked at his benefits one by one, his blood, his burial, his resurrection, but at Christ as a whole, the one in whom all his virtues, offices, and works are united. And I saw him exalted at God's right hand. It was glorious to behold his exaltation and the power of his benefits, of all his benefits, especially because I could now look away from myself and look to him. I understood that all the graces presently growing in me were like the loose coins a wealthy man carries in his pocket, while his gold is safely stored in his trunk at home. I realized that my gold, my true treasure, was stored up in Christ, my Lord and Savior. Christ was now everything to me: my wisdom, my righteousness, my sanctification, and my redemption. The Lord also led me into the mystery of my union with the Son of God, that I was joined to him, bone of his bone and flesh of his flesh. Ephesians 5:30. That truth became very sweet to me. It strengthened my faith just as it confirmed my righteousness. For if he and I were one, then his righteousness was mine, his merits mine, his victory mine as well. I saw that I was, in a sense, in heaven and on earth at the same time. In heaven through Christ, my head, my righteousness, and my life, on earth through my body. I now understood that Christ Jesus is regarded by God and should be regarded by us as the public representative of all his elect. In him, God considers and counts the whole body of believers. We fulfill the law in him, died in him, rose in him, and triumphed over sin, death, the devil, and hell in him. When he died, we died. When he rose, we rose. As scriptures say, "Your dead shall live together with my dead body, they shall arise." Isaiah 26:19. And after 2 days, he will revive us. After 2 days, he will revive us.
2: on the third day he will raise us up, that we may live in his presence. Hosea 6 verse 2. And this is fulfilled now, that the Son of Man is seated at the right hand of God. As Paul writes, God raised us up with Christ and sealed us with him in the heavenly realms in Christ Jesus. Ephesians 2 verse 6. These blessed truths and scriptures shone brightly before my eyes in those days, and so I must say, praise the Lord. Praise God in his sanctuary. Praise him in his mighty heaven. Praise him for his acts of power. Praise him for his surpassing greatness.
1: Hallelujah.
2: Psalm 150, verse 1 to 2.
1: Hallelujah. Thank you so very much, Auntie. And thank you, Doc, too, you know, for reading. And what a beautiful prose here that John Bunyan wrote, when finally the Holy Spirit opened his eyes to his righteousness. The argument of John Bunyan here basically is that the falling away in Hebrews 10 is about a public rejection of Jesus Christ as the means of salvation. A person who has rejected Christ and said, look, Christ is not the means by which I will be saved. That's the person for whom no sacrifice remains, because you have rejected him. Not the sin that according to John himself, where he said, if we say we are without sin, we deceive ourselves. And to know that Christ himself is our righteousness, which is the fundamental of our faith, the Reformed faith, as Venerable mentioned, Martin Luther the Reformer, the just shall live by faith. What faith? Faith that Christ is our righteousness. And if Christ is our righteousness indeed, somebody who has been tormented by the devil, who has been in doubting castle for so long, who has been beaten by the devil, who has been tormented by him, must truly say, after gaining freedom, you know, from that castle, must actually recite that Psalm 150, praise the Lord, praise God. And I'm going to ask us to sing it. If you like to chant, you should sing it with us, chant it with us. I have it here on the screen. I recall that last year, I think it was myself and Sister Fumi who were in the virtual studio. Sister Fumi, can you still remember? Last year, and we're so glad, you know, to sing that psalm, because this is just like another reminder to us as well, something we have known before, but now we are being reminded of it again tonight, that Christ is there is no greater song, there's no sweeter song. Remember one of those Advent hymns, it said, no sweeter sound than this is heard, Emmanuel. There's no sweeter sound than to be reminded that our righteousness is Christ. And I mean, this is a beautiful thing indeed. That John Bunyan sang Psalm 150, and I'm going to play it now. If you can see it on the screen and chant it along, I want you to do that.

0: Yes, I know. Yes, indeed. We can't worship Christ enough, and that's why he deserves our worship, because it's our righteousness indeed. You know, Venerable, and I really thank God for how the Holy Spirit led Venerable to make that connection tonight about this episode, actually connected with Christians' imprisonment in Doubting Castle by Giant Despair. But can we recall what happened in part two when they got to that Doubting Castle again? That's something that happened. Who can remember what happened in part two when Christiana and Great Heart, the other party, when they got to Giant Castle? And he remembered, he said, oh, this was the place where Christian was imprisoned. Can you recall what happened? You know, that at that time they had been traveling with Mr. Fearing, of as one of those that had been traveling with Mr. Halton, who was using a crutch, and another person. And when they got into that house, I mean, they debated. Said, look, let's just go on our way. Do we need to go there? They said, look, let's go there and deal with that giant. So they went there and they started fighting that giant. And he said it took them like a whole week to fight. And eventually they killed the giant. They killed his wife. They destroyed Doubting Castle. And when they destroyed that, who did they find there? They found a man and his daughter who were almost at the point of death. You know, they found them there. Then, when they now brought the head of Giant Despair and his wife, what happened? Can you remember? I think many people were not in class that day. What happened when Mr. Halton was always using crutches, so that's another man who was so pessimistic and a very melancholy guy like that. Initially, he said, look, if you want to laugh, don't laugh near me. If you want to dance, I'm not for it. Just leave me. I don't want to travel with you. But when they brought the head of Giant Despair and the head of his wife, and they saw it, what happened? Can anyone remember what happened?
1: I think that man danced for the first
0: exactly.
1: time.
0: Exactly. Yeah, you're absolutely correct, sir. He danced for the first time. And all of a sudden, in that scene, we found that even Christiana could play a musical instrument. John Boyan did not tell us that before, until that time, that Christiana brought out a musical instrument, started playing, and then Mr. Halton started dancing, and he was dancing with the daughter of the man that they rescued. Which tells us what? It tells us that the moment that a Christian fully understands that Christ is his righteousness, he's not going to take the grace of Christ for granted, but he's going to have that kind of peace that even in the face of the devil, he can dance, you know, he can sing a psalm of praise like this and say, look, praise God in his holiness, praise him in his mighty firmament, praise him for his noble act, praise him according to his excellent greatness. Do you have any contribution? I really thank God for this. And this is a passage we should read again and again. That part about righteousness in Christ. As long as we are focused on Christ as our righteousness, we are going to find that the devil cannot have the better of us. Exactly. Very. Do you still want to make that contribution, or anyone? Do you want to say one or two things before we end? Because this is just the right note for us to end tonight, celebrating the God who is our righteousness, and that's why Jesus is deserving of our worship. You know, he's deserving of our worship. That's why we always prostrate ourselves before him. And I love one analogy there that John Boyer made. He said, you know, really, our treasure, the treasure is like a rich man who has some coins, you know, in his pocket. He's going about with coins. The things we are going about in this world, all our righteousness, they are like the loose coins we have in our pocket. The real treasure is in heaven. The devil cannot touch him. You know, he cannot touch our real righteousness. The real treasure is in heaven. It's like a rich man who has his real treasure saved away in a vault, in a bank, where nobody can get to. Good evening, Mark. Grandma Shumi, thank you for joining us. I know you've been around for a while.
2: Good evening.
0: Yes, ma.
2: I really don't know, but I think John Boyer just fell into the, you know, the dark night of the soul.
0: Yeah.
2: You see, and thank God that he found himself, because that's exactly what salvation is all about.
0: Yes.
2: I think I said it on this platform before, but you know, we really haven't understood salvation. and I don't think go understand it if we see Jesus. You know what Jesus actually did.
0: Exactly.
2: Because we were just told, okay, believe, say the sinner prayers, and that is it. We are not really told, you know, I don't want to use the importance or whatever, or the gravity of what Jesus actually did. And for me, it's like, why going back to the Old Testament? Why? Because we are in a new covenant.
0: Exactly.
2: If we really, really, really understand what it means that, you know, we are a new creature in Christ Jesus, that we have the life of God in us.
0: Yeah.
2: And I'm not saying that occasionally things like this do happen, but we don't dwell in it.
0: Yeah.
2: You got to remind yourself, be conscious, live in that consciousness of who you are in Christ.
0: Yes.
2: The life that we have is not just life, you know, it's God's life itself, Zoe life.
0: Yes.
2: That's what is in us. Physically, you know, it's not, it doesn't show, but our spirit has understood that. Our spirit has understood what actually Jesus did, and all these things are in us. It's, the Bible said, is what is it now? It's precious promises that has given us, you know, all this thing pertaining to life and godliness.
0: Yes.
2: So we have all these things. And as he was talking, as you know, the reading was going on, I was just thinking that, didn't he have anybody to pray with or to express himself? That's why, you know, Christian life is not a solitude life.
0: True.
2: Because if you have somebody that they can share with, that person or can pray with, you know, if he's clutching, I don't know how to say. I'm not blaming him.
0: Yeah,
2: I'm not saying that.
0: Just to give you context, yesterday the passage we read, he actually confided in an elderly Christian who did not help matters at all, unfortunately, and did not
2: because he didn't understand himself.
0: Yeah,
2: that's the point I'm making. You know, because he didn't understand himself. God is no longer, you know, a God of wrath. He has taken his wrath on Jesus. He's a God of judgment. Yes, he will judge. In fact, personally, when I think about that, that someday this God that is God of love and everything, on judgment day, he will just close his eyes as if he never met you.
0: Yeah, exactly.
2: And just judge you. You don't understand what I'm saying? Sometimes that fear grips my heart. That, for me to imagine it, I can't imagine it. But that's what is going to happen, because it's not a partial God.
0: Yes.
2: So he's going to judge, not with favoritism or partiality. He's going to judge. Even though right now it's like he's pampering us, he's loving us, he's doing all this and that and that and that. Sometimes when I think about it, I tell him, I say, Lord, I'm afraid. Fear grips my heart that you're going to do this. But that's what he's going to do. But if one lives one's life like that, definitely, you know, that's why many pastors and believers, they say, oh, standing, they commit suicide because of this thing. You know, John Bayer could easily have committed suicide.
0: Yeah.
2: You know that?
0: Of course, yes.
2: He could have. Okay, let me just end it all. What's all this problem about? Let me just end it all and meet him.
0: Yeah.
2: But he, I don't know, it depressed me, honestly.
0: Yeah.
2: The reading depressed me, I must be frank.
0: Yeah. Yeah, I want to say that. I mean, but thank God it ended on the note of him fully realizing that his righteousness is in Christ. But, you know, in that portion that Venerable referred us to, that was exactly what that giant was saying to them. Every day, he would say, look, kill yourself, commit suicide. Otherwise, I'll kill you. Commit suicide, otherwise, I'll kill you. And that's what the devil wants to happen to a person who is racked with guilt. He wants you to commit spiritual suicide, run away from God, or even physical suicide. Kill yourself because, hey, you have done something so bad, so horrible. Kill yourself. or just renounce God and run away, and then the devil will be happy when that happens?
2: I mean, the reading is depressed me. Honest, to be honest, it depressed me.
0: Yeah, to find out that the devil oppressed John Boyan that way, can be truly depressing. The silver lining is that he did not stay in that rut. The Holy Spirit helped him, break out into a song of praise. Exactly.
2: Yeah, God is gracious and merciful. Yeah. Exactly. God is gracious and merciful.
0: Amazing.
2: Thank God for it. But it's the dark night of the soul, which of course each and every one of us could have.
0: Mm-hmm, mm-hmm.
2: Anybody could have it. Anybody could have it. Mm-hmm. And I believe that's why we need to really, you know, ask God or the Holy Spirit for proper, I don't know how to say it, but you see, it's for us to, I think maybe, pray Moses prayer, teach me your ways so that I may know you better.
0: Yeah.
2: So that we can, you know, ask God to actually reveal himself to us.
0: Exactly.
2: Even as we read his word.
0: Yes.
2: And I really don't know how to say it, but
0: thank you.
2: I know that everything he said is it happens to people. Mm-hmm. And it's happening now.
0: It's happening now
2: to some
0: people. Yes, exactly. Exactly.
2: The love we just
0: said. Amen. Amen. Okay. And you know, the moment we take our eyes off our righteousness of Jesus Christ and begin to look to ourselves or listen to somebody other than the Holy Spirit, then we're going to get into trouble. And that's the importance of having the Holy Spirit as our companion in this pilgrimage. It's one who is going to remind us, look, check your pocket. The promise is there. That's the key to get out of this despair. And reading this, we now more fully understand what Paul meant when he said, there is therefore now no condemnation for those who are in Christ, who walk in his will and not in the path of the flesh. There is therefore now no condemnation. Yes. And we have to always tell that to the devil, so you get away.
2: Mm-hmm.
0: You know, there is therefore now no condemnation. We were in Christ, we don't need to be reminded that that's no license to sin. But we must always
2: When Satan comes, immediately we just shut him up.
0: We'll shut him up, exactly.
2: We don't have any dialogue with Satan.
0: Exactly.
2: I mean, we should not. We should not in any way, in any form.
0: Yeah.
2: I mean, and that goes down to identity. Mm. Who are you?
0: Exactly.
2: Who are you in Christ?
0: Exactly.
2: It goes down to identity. I mean, I'm the righteousness of God in Christ Jesus.
0: Mm-hmm.
2: What Jesus did. Don't come and put it. Jesus has already paid. He even overpaid. So we don't owe Satan anything. Really.
0: Anything.
2: We don't owe him anything.
0: It was paid in full. But Jesus paid it all.
2: It's just intimidating. Yeah. You know, he plays on our ignorance.
0: Yeah.
2: He plays on our ignorance. He don't owe Satan anything.
0: Jesus has paid it all.
2: Satan knows that you have the knowledge, you know.
0: Mm-hmm.
2: He withdraws.
0: Wow. Hallelujah. Amen. Amen. Amen. Thank you so very much, ma. Thank you, Aunt Adesu. Thank you, Bro Mark. Thank you, Stafumbi. Thank you, Venerable and Mommy James. Thank you for your patience. Thank you, Grandma Shomi as well. Thank you to everyone at Gospel Best Radio. Venerable, please say a word of prayer. I remember to thank God again. Can't thank him enough, you know, for the gift of his son in whom we have righteousness, and commit our new week, this new week, into God's hand. Thank you, sir.
3: Father, we thank you for this night.
0: Thank you, Lord.
3: And we thank you for this power in your word.
0: Thank you, Lord.
3: Lord, we thank you for revelation. We thank you for light.
0: Thank you
3: for illumination. We thank you for the gift of Jesus.
0: Thank you, Jesus.
3: It is an end that we live, that we move and have our being.
0: Yes.
3: And he is always with us. We are the righteousness of God in him.
0: Oh, yes.
3: Because of the finished work of salvation upon the cross.
0: Hallelujah.
3: Lord, we thank you for the gift of Jesus.
0: Hallelujah.
3: And Lord, we pray that the devil will never deny us of both the inheritance and the blessings.
0: Hallelujah.
3: In the name of Jesus.
0: Amen.
3: Lord, you will continue to keep us. You will continue to preserve us even as we journey on our way to heaven.
0: Mm-hmm.
3: And none of us will fall away. None of us will be held down.
0: Amen.
3: Or held bound by the vices and deceptions of the wicked one.
0: Amen.
3: In the name of Jesus.
0: Amen.
3: And we pray this evening as we are gathered concerning those that may be under the servitude of John despair. Lord, we pray, O God, that you will help them, you will visit them, you will speak to them through your spirit.
0: Amen.
3: That they may remember the word, your word of promise.
0: Amen.
3: That they may remember that you are still able to save the man, that you will not deny him, any man who comes to you.
0: Yes.
3: Lord, we pray this night, we intercede on their behalf, that Lord, you will release them, you will break their yoke, you will release them from the prison of the dungeon, despair, and you will bring them back into salvation.
0: Amen.
3: In the name of Jesus.
0: Amen.
3: And Lord, we pray that you will bless us as we sleep this night, and you will bless us waking up.
0: Amen.
3: You will bless the new week, and when we shall return with great rejoicing and celebration.
0: Amen.
3: In Jesus' name we have prayed.
0: Amen. Amen. And may the grace of our Lord and Savior Jesus Christ, the love of God, and the fellowship of the Holy Spirit be with us
4: now and forevermore.
0: Amen. Do we know that chorus? Complete, complete, complete, complete in Him. We are complete in Him. Hallelujah. Thank you so very much. Happy night rest, everyone.
4: Night.
1: Thank you.
5: So we have been dealing with covenant fruitfulness this year, and today we want to look at John chapter 15. If you are aware, you have, you can read your Bible. That is, if you are not driving or you are not walking on the way, then I would invite you to open your scriptures, your Bible with me to John chapter 15, and we would see how far the Lord can take us in studying the place concerning our fruitfulness. And by way of revision, let me remind us what we have done. From the beginning of the year, we dealt with the critical assessment. As the Lord came to assess our lives and how we have been in 2024, and we looked at Luke chapter 13 from verse 1 through 13, how those people were giving testimonies or sharing testimonies of being alive, what some people have died. Pilate mixed their blood with the sacrifice, and the wall of Siloam fell on some people, but they who are still alive. And Jesus said, do you think that those people are more sinners than you because they died? No, even you, except you repent, you will likewise perish. And he now gave them a parable of a vineyard, that the owner of the vineyard kept coming because of a particular fig tree that was unfruitful, and he was ready to cut it down. But the vine dresser pleaded and said, please, can you let us give it additional year? This year, let me deground it and then dung it. Then, if it bears fruit this year, then good for it. If not, then cut it down. Then it was agreed to give it an extra year. And we were asking, are you sure you and I are not the fig tree that the Lord has come to check in these years? For that particular fig tree, he had been checking for 3 years. But for you and I don't know how long the Lord has been checking and there has not been fruit in your life. Maybe for 10 years, maybe for 20 years, you have been a Christian, you have been a child of God, but he has not been seeing satisfactory fruits, that is expected results, the reason why he has planted you in that vineyard. And that vineyard could be your office, could be your family, your neighborhood, and different places where he has planted you. why have you not been fruitful unto him? He is ready to cut you down, but mercy spoke for you. And he said, let's give you additional year. And this year is our year of covenant fruitfulness, that we just have to trust God to be fruitful if we will not be cut down. Saul was cut down even after the Lord planted him as king in Israel. The Lord himself planted him as king. But the fact that God cut him down does not mean that he died. He was still there for the next 38 years for David to be ready to take over the kingdom. He was still there, but he has been cut down. The Spirit of God had left him, and an evil spirit had taken over. The same thing, Samson was cut down. Samson died. And different ways of being cut down, the meaning is just that you are no longer in God's agenda as a person to fulfill that purpose again, because you have not been fruitful unto him. You have not been yielding the expected result while he planted you there. So he has planted another one, waiting for that one to grow and begin to bear fruit and then to cut you down. So the matter is, have you been fruitful? So we, from there, we began to see that we cannot also be fruitful on our own, by ourselves. He has to de-ground us. He has to dung us. He has to help us to be fruitful. And that brought us to Leviticus chapter 26, where we began to look at how God makes us to be fruitful. We saw that God is the one that has to make us to be fruitful. And there are conditions, terms and conditions that we have to fulfill for him to make us fruitful. And we looked at verses 1, 2, and 3. And from verse 4, we began to look at how God makes us fruitful. He said he will send rain in his season and all that. And we began to look at how God would make us fruitful. Then after that, we started looking at what are the things that will happen. What are the things we will see when God begins to make us fruitful? And we saw quite a lot of things that we have learned, which you can always refer back to all that we have written in your Potter's House daily devotional and our lessons in Reflections Tuesday. You can refer back to all that. Now, we are moving to John chapter 15 from verse 1 to also study how we continue to be fruitful for the Lord. And so I want to read from verse 1, John chapter 15 from verse 1. It says, I am the true vine, and my Father is the husbandman. Some other versions call it, my Father is the vine dresser. Every branch in me that beareth not fruit, he taketh away. And every branch that beareth fruit, he purgeth it, that it may bring forth more fruit. Now ye are clean through the word which I have spoken unto you. Abide in me. That's verse 4. Abide in me, and I in you. As the branch cannot bear fruit of itself, except it abide in the vine, no more can ye, except ye abide in me. I am the vine, ye are the branches. He that abideth in me, and I in him, the same bringeth forth much fruit, for without me ye can do nothing. If a man abide not in me, he is cast forth as a branch, and is withered, and men gather them, and cast them into the fire, and they are burned. Verse 7, if ye abide in me, and my words abide in you, ye shall ask what ye will, and it shall be done unto you. Verse 8, that we are going to read last. Herein is my Father glorified, that ye bear much fruit, so shall ye be my disciples. So let's start from here. You see that if you call yourself a disciple of Jesus and you are not bearing much fruit, then you are a false disciple. You are a usurper. You are an impostor. You are claiming what you are not. Actually, you are, the best thing to call you is a hypocrite. So the Bible says it's those that are disciples are those that bear much fruit. And that is when God is glorified in your life. When you are not bearing much fruit, God is not glorified in your life, and you are not his disciples. Simple. He did not even put indeed there that you are not his disciples indeed. He just simply says, you are not his disciples. So whether you are going to discipleship class, or you have a discipler, or you think that you are a disciple, and you have been calling yourself a disciple, as long as you are not bearing much fruit, you are not his disciple. And you should, the more you call yourself a disciple, the more you are actually sinking deeper into sin. The best is to repent quickly and to start trusting the Lord to be fruitful in all areas, to bear much fruit. Then you can answer when they call disciples. They say, okay, we have disciples meeting, or we have this or that. Then you can now say, I am also a disciple. I pray that the Lord will show us mercy on that in Jesus' name. But let's quickly go into our study for the day, and that is verse 1. We talked of the topic that we were dealing with this morning is the branches of Jesus. So we see in verse 1, Jesus speaking here, I am the vine, I am the true vine, and my Father is the husbandman. So Jesus is actually using the vine to explain who he is, that he is the vine, the true vine, not just the vines that we may have been seeing here and there are the physical vines, but the true vine that produce wine, grape fruits from which they produce wine, is Jesus. So no wonder it was simple for him to produce wine, that fresh wine, in the marriage at Cana. He was there. When Jesus is inside your marriage, or is wherever you are, maybe your work or your business, your health, everywhere, he will always give you fresh wine, new wine, in that place that will make you enjoy what you are going through there. And one of the things that wine also does is it reduces the pain. You don't really feel the pain of what you are, what is the challenges there, like an anesthesia. So it also helps you, like grace, gives you grace to go through and to endure whatever you face there while you are fruitful unto him in anywhere that he has planted you. So if Jesus is the one that has planted you there, and you have allowed him, he is going to be there to help you so that the challenges does not weigh you down. The challenges does not affect you, but you will be fruitful despite whatever you face there. But he is saying in verse 1 here, I am the true vine, and my Father is the husbandman. Oh, what revelation! God the Father is the husbandman, is the vine dresser, is the worker in the vineyard, or vineyard, as some people will call it. So, God the Father is the worker, the one that is personally working. This is very interesting to me. He has not delegated this work. He is the one that is personally dressing divine. He's the one that is personally working on this vine in the vineyard. It is his work, and he has not delegated the work. He is the vine dresser. And he says, I am the true vine. Jesus is the vine. His Father is the vine dresser. Now, what do you think that will be the fruit that will come from Jesus? I mean, from the vine that the Father planted. I want you to think of it well. Jesus is the vine. The Father is the vine dresser. The Father planted the vine, which is Jesus. And the Father is expecting fruit. Can you tell me what kind of fruit will the Father be expecting when he has planted Jesus? That is to say, if you plant mango, what kind of fruit would you be expecting? I'm sure you are telling me that it's mango. If you plant guava tree, what kind of fruit would you be expecting? I'm sure you will be expecting guava fruit. If you plant cashew, if you plant orange, if you plant whatever you plant, is actually the fruit of that thing that you'll be expecting. So can you now think, what do you think the Lord is expecting when he planted Jesus and he is dressing and taking care of Jesus as a tree, as a plant? What do you think Jesus, the Father, is expecting? The Father is expecting Jesus. Just like if you plant mango, when that mango begins to bear fruit, what you are expecting is not cashew, it's not plantain. You are actually expecting mango. When you plant grape seed, or any other tree, whatsoever tree you plant, it is that particular tree that you will be expecting the fruit of that tree. So the question is, as the Father planted Jesus, what was he expecting? What kind of fruit was the Father expecting to come out from that vine, from that plant? It is the fruit of Jesus himself. So if God the Father is the vine dresser, is the owner of the vineyard, and the one that is keeping the vineyard, and the one that planted Jesus in your life, what kind of fruit is he expecting? He's expecting the fruit of Jesus' life. In other words, he's expecting you to produce fruits that resembles Jesus, that is Jesus himself, so that people will see in your life Jesus. That when people come near to you and they have to eat from you, what they are eating is Jesus. When people come near to you, they have to see what they are seeing is Jesus. They have to touch what they are touching is Jesus. If they offend anything in you, it is Jesus. That is what the Lord, the Father, is expecting when he planted the vineyard, and Jesus is the true vine that he planted. Let's go on a short break so that when we come, we dig deeper into this and then we begin to look at the branches of that vine. Let's quickly go on the short break.
0: 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Pastor Agunloye is also the pastor of New Creation Baptist Church in Port Harcourt, River State. If you find yourself in that city, please fellowship with the New Christian Baptist Church at 31 Agip Road by Ada George Rumeme, Port Harcourt. Thank you so very much. Today, if you have any question, if you want to make any contribution, please tap the WhatsApp widget on the bottom right-hand corner of our page and send in your question or your contribution. If you send the question in early enough, before the end of this program, before 7:50, I will bring it to the attention of Pastor Ayo Agunloye, and he will respond to them. If you want to listen to back episodes of Reflections Tuesday, right on the page where you are, you will see a navigation table. You can just click on the Reflections Tuesday and you'll have access to the back episodes of this program that has been a blessing to us and so many over the years. Tomorrow, by the grace of God, we'll be here at 6:30 a.m. with Evangelist Bayo Adebisi for Prayer for the Nation. That is the period where we pray for our country. And at 7 a.m. tomorrow, by the grace of God, we'll be here for Waiting on God Wednesday. That's where we intercede on behalf of members of this community. If you have a burden in your heart that the Holy Spirit wants you to share with others, you can share it anonymously using that link on our page. And then we pray together, and the Lord will help us. He's always willing to help us, willing to hear us. Of course, at 8 a.m., I'll be here today for On the Lord's Side, Christian Perspectives on News and Current Events. That's a program where we reflect on current affairs, and from Christian perspectives, we find the Christian perspectives to all the current affairs and news items all around us. Thank you so very much. Always a joy to have you. Please always invite others to join us, and I hope that you come back to this site to listen to this episode again and to back episodes of Reflections Tuesday with Pastor Agunloye, who is now back with us in the virtual studio. Pastor, thank you so very much, sir. Over to you.
5: Thank you, sir, and welcome back, dear listeners. We started with John chapter 15, verse 1, seeing that the Father is the vine dresser himself, and Jesus is the plant that the Father planted, and the Father is expecting the fruit of Jesus. Just like if you plant mango, you will be expecting the fruit of mango from the mango tree. If you plant cashew, you will be expecting cashew fruit from the cashew tree. If you planted orange, you'll be expecting orange fruit from the orange tree. So the Father planted Jesus. So now, what is the fruit that he's expecting? He's actually expecting Jesus' fruit. In other words, he's expecting the life of Jesus from you. When you say Christ in me, the hope of glory, God planted Christ in you. Do you remember John chapter 12, verse 24 or so? He said, except a corn of wheat falls down to the ground and dies, it abides alone. But when it dies, it brings forth much fruit. So the same way, when Jesus died, his spirit now entered into everyone that is a believer. So there is the spirit of Christ in us. And Romans was even saying, he that does not have the spirit of Christ is none of his. Is not a child of God in the first place. It is the spirit of Christ that is dwelling in us that we can say, Christ in me, the hope of glory. And that is what makes us saved, what makes us to be born again, to be children of God. So as the Father now plants Christ in us, which was possible when Jesus died, because it was his death that made his spirit available. His death was what made, that is why he said, it is expedient for me to go, so that the spirit will come. If he did not die, his spirit will not be available to come and dwell in us. So it was
6: the reason that he died. Now, when he died, his spirit could dwell in so many people. So,

accepted him and allowed him in them. So now, once the Spirit is in you that the Father has planted, do you know that is the Father's particular responsibility to take care of that Spirit of Christ in you, to nurture it, to dung it, to make it grow, to make it bloom, to make it bud, to make it flourish, to make it bear fruit. It is the Father's responsibility. He said, everyone that my Father keeps, my Father is able to keep them to the end. So it is the Father that takes care of the Spirit of Christ inside us. He's the fine dresser. He's the one that keeps the Spirit of Christ. He's the one that nurtures it. He's the one that weeds away those things that are not supposed to be around him in our lives. He's the one that cares for us. He's the one that is the husbandman, the farmer who planted Christ inside us, and is the one that is expecting the fruit, to eat the fruit of Christ inside us. So now, the question is, when the Lord wants to eat the fruit of Christ in you, what does he see? Does he see Christ in you, or you produce the flesh for him? When the Lord permits you and allows you, he wants to be proud of you like he was proud of Job, and allows you to face, he allows somebody to offend you because he's already boasting of you that it is my only begotten son, Jesus Christ, that is living in this person. If you go and pinch him, the wine or the sap that will flow from him is Christ. If you go and slap him, what will come out of him is Christ. Just as Christ said, Father, forgive them, for they know not what they do. That is what he will still say inside these ones. And you will see the fruit of Christ inside him. But unfortunately, how often do you disgrace God when he has boasted to Satan, and then Satan sent his agents to come and offend you? How often do you fall his hands? How often do you disgrace him and say, no, Jesus, day your day, let me treat the fork up of this person. And then you begin to manifest the flesh. You begin to speak without the Spirit. You begin to act. You begin to fight. You begin to get angry with human anger. And then you disappoint God. And then you put God to shame that, God, even though you have boasted about me, but sorry, this time I cannot make you proud, because this person I have to treat his fork up. I remember at Olivet at that time, there was one of my colleagues, one of my classmates. We were the same mates, in the same, but not in the same arm, the same classroom, but in the same class. I went into his hostel, into the room that day, and that was Odetayo, room one. He was in room one with some people, I don't know. And then I was in GS1 that time. And when I entered into his room, I didn't know what happened. The next thing I just saw was a dirty slap on my face. Niyi, what happened? The next answer he would give me was another slap on my face. I said, what is the meaning of all this? Then I said, see, Jesus. And you know, even at that time, I was always preaching the gospel around. I was always having my Bible with me. I was always on fire for God. But when these slaps came, the first one, I tried to be a child of God. But when the second one came, I said, Lord Jesus, please permit me to handle this case. Because this person will just think that he can just treat me anyhow. So I dropped the Bible and I said, me, I'm going to teach you a lesson today. And

0: Then there was a senior Shegu who was there. Instead of him to prevent us from fighting, he went to lock the door, and then he stood somewhere and he was just watching wrestling. And we fought ourselves, wounded ourselves, and you know, threw ourselves down until both of us got tired. And then when we were tired, we were now abusing ourselves with words, cursing ourselves because we are already tired. Now, after that, he now tried to settle us. He said, okay, you people shake yourself and all that. I see him as a useless leader or useless senior that allowed us to fight. But it was an example of what we always do when we disgrace God. I remember subsequently, after I repented, I said, God, I'm sorry. I will not disappoint you again. And eventually, as the Lord began to help me also to grow, the Lord helped me that I began to bear the fruit of Christ, even when offended like that. I would rather just walk away silently, and then I will come back to even apologize to those who offended me, so that we can continue seamlessly our normal relationship, giving them my other cheek thereby, and allowing them, bearing the shame and disgrace they have. Some people have even put me to public shame and disgrace in the dining hall, where all the eyes were on me. And I would look at it. I would look at people. I would see some faces who are saying, "Ehem, you always preach to us. Let us see how you do." Some will say, "Hey, yeah, this gentle brother. Why is this person acting like this to him?" And I was trying to imagine what was going on in the hearts of all the eyes that were on me. And I was feeling that I would have to disgrace a lot of them if I reacted to please the devil in the flesh. And rather than reacting, I simply responded by moving away from the dining hall. And the one who offended me even stopped greeting me and was holding grudges and malice against me. And he's my mate. And I have to go again to beg him and say, "Is it because of this that you are not greeting? Let's forget about it so that we can move on." And I was begging him even after he disgraced me. Do you know, I had to go and be crying and weeping inside that, "God, Kai, I knew what I would have done inside that place. I would have fought. I would have proved myself. But because I want to bear the fruit of Jesus, now I have borne the shame now. Now see the disgrace and shame that came to me." And the Lord is saying that, no. No, you thought it's shame and disgrace, but actually you are bringing forth fruit to me, and I'm pleased with you. You see, that is what the Lord is expecting from you. All the way that Jesus will act, when it comes to money, how will Jesus act? That is what Jesus, God the Father, is expecting from you. So when you have money, how will Jesus act when he had money? When you do not have money, how will Jesus act when he did not have money? When Jesus did not have the money to pay tax, how did he handle it? Was he afraid? Was he rejecting? Did he go a borrowing? Did he go a begging? How did he eventually get the supply to do what he needed? He looked up to God and he got what he needed. And he used what he got from the river, and then he was able to pay the tax. And when he needed to feed 5,000 people, he also got what he needed from the Father. He looked up to the Father. He was not going and begging, looking for those who will sponsor his ministries and those who will bring this and those who will bring that, doing fundraising and all that, or printing tickets and envelope to say, "Please, so our Father gave us work, we have kingdom project, and our Father is so poor that he cannot provide for himself. please support the work of God. And we go to beg unbelievers. We go to beg those who are proud, to who are go church goers, but they are proud in giving. They said, let me help God, let me help your church, let me do so that I'll do this and do that. The place you people are worshiping is not befitting. Let me help you people. And you are still accepting the gift from such a person, such a haughty heart, and which the Lord would not receive. That is not, we have not so learned Christ. That is not the fruit of Christ. So if you would be bearing of Christ, he is expecting that you are producing what is representative of Christ. And that is why in verse 2, he is referring to you as his branches. So it is the branch that produced the fruit. So he now says that every branch in me that beareth not fruit, he taketh away. And we are not even talking about the taking away of the branches, the fruitless branches, or the fruitfulness of the branches. We are just talking today about you being a branch of Jesus. You being a branch. As branches of Jesus, you are attached to him. You are not detachable. Look at what he said in verse 4. He said, abide in me and I in you. As the branch cannot bear fruit of itself except it abide in a branch, no more can ye except ye abide in me. You see, unlike the botanical trees, the branches of botanical trees, their branches are permanent. They don't detach themselves from the vine or from the trunk of the tree. It is whenever you see a branch detaching from the tree, it is not by the branch, it is not from the branch, it is from an external force, either a strong wind or something else, like maybe a human being cutting it or something. But the branch will not detach itself by itself from the tree. Unlike we, that he considered it branches, he had to be warning us, he had to command us, he had to instruct us not to leave him, but to abide in him. Why? Because we seem to be detachable. We see there are visiting branches that does not abide, that does not dwell or reside with Jesus. They reside in the world, but they come to Jesus to visit, to pay him a visit when they need anything, when they have exhausted their grace and whatever, like prodigal son, they collect and they go to far countries, and after they have exhausted, they come back to visit and to receive again. They repent, they pray, they visit. So you see them, they go to mountains to pray for 1 week, for 21 days with fasting and with all that, and then when they are there, they are as holy as anything. But when they return, they are worldly. They go and do as they like, and then when they see that I'm exhausting, the one that I have gone for the other time is expired, I need to visit another, I need to visit again to go and pray. They are visiting branches. But the Lord is saying, you won't be able to bear fruit for me like that. You are only going to be enjoying the grace that is available in me, but you will not be bearing the fruit that my Father needs. You are going to stand the risk of being caught away. And the only way you can bear fruit so that you continue in me is to abide in me. You have to abide, you have to continue. So you are a branch of Christ. Now, can you imagine a branch? A branch is wherever, as we are now, Christ is one. But all believers are his branches. Once you have believed in his name, you are a child of God. You are the branch of Jesus. Do you understand that? Wherever you are, unlike a tree, that all the branches are together on that tree there, physically. They are in one particular place, one stationary place. But this time around, those of us that are his branches, we go to different places all over the world, as far as the east is from the west, and the south from the north. We are scattered everywhere as a branch of this one tree, Jesus Christ. As the branch of this one Christ. Christ is not divided. We are branches. So you can also now, therefore, represent that branch like maybe the branches of an organization, like a bank, for example, has several branches all over the nation. Here and there are branches of this bank everywhere, but they have one head office. That head office is where the control is coming from. They have their compliance department, they have their product development department, they have their audits department, they have so many things where they are rolling out the instructions for the branch to be representing them. So the branch is what represents the head office. The people are not allowed to enter into the head office without the branch. Are you getting it? That is to say, for you to have a relationship with the head office, you must go through the branch. You must have opened, the head office does not open accounts for you. You cannot go into a bank head office and say you want to open an account. And as long as you have not opened an account, you are not a customer yet. They do not know you. And because they do not know you, you cannot, you have no business inside the head office, except you are a supplier that they are relating with or something, or something else. But first of all, you have to go through the branch. It's the same way unbelievers cannot believe, cannot accept Jesus, cannot enter into Jesus, cannot have Jesus in their lives, except they go through you and I, except they go through a branch of Jesus. It is a branch of Jesus that will open their accounts in heaven for them. It is you that must preach to them. It is me that must preach to unbelievers before they can have an account and be recognized in heaven. Angels cannot preach to them. Dead spirits, spirit of the saints, cannot preach to unbelievers. Jesus himself requires you to preach to them before he can enter into them. The angel could not preach to Cornelius. He had to send for a branch of Jesus, Peter, to come and preach to them. The same way, the Spirit of God could have preached to the Ethiopian eunuch, but he had to send Philip to the Ethiopian eunuch to go and preach to him so that he can open an account and become a child of the kingdom. What are we bringing out? Are you a correct and proper, are you a proper branch of Jesus? Do you represent Jesus properly? Do you know that some branches are loss-making and some branches are profit-making branches? That is to say, they are effective, they are fruitful, and they are making profit. While some branches are ineffective, they are not making profits, they are making losses. What are you? Are you a profit, a fruitful branch, a profit-making branch to Jesus, or a loss-making branch to Jesus? That is a question you have to ask yourself. We are not going too much into the fruitfulness of the branch today, but the question is, are you a correct, a true branch that if customers deposit in your account, it will reach heaven? That they will say, yes, it has come to heaven. Do you know there are some people that disguise themselves as the bank customer, the bank your manager, your account manager, and if you disclose your account to them, you are going to suffer loss. And the same, when you go to a bank, even a branch of a bank, and you want to deposit, you are giving the security, say, bring it, let me go and help you deposit it. You are doing yourself. He can deny that he did not collect it from you and that you have not brought it to the branch. The question is, are you a true representative of Jesus, that those who meet you will not regret meeting you and saying that I thought that I will find Jesus, but unfortunately I did not find Jesus in you. What is, who exactly are you? Are you a branch of Jesus, or a, you are just a fake person claiming to be his child? The Lord, you must answer this question and take the necessary step to become a true branch today, in Jesus' name. Amen.
1: Anyway, thank you so very much, Pastor, for allowing the Holy Spirit to using you, to use you again this morning. All glory to God. When people meet you, do they meet Christ? Do they meet the branch of Jesus? And we have a comment here saying, Christ is one, but Christians are not the same everywhere. This is a matter that Christ is one, but Christians are not the same everywhere. And I don't know if you want to just comment on that briefly.
0: It's unfortunate. Actually, correct Christians, those who are actually Christians, are the same everywhere. But we have fake branches. So those people who are misrepresenting Jesus are fake branches. They are not correct branches. They are misrepresenting him. They are the kind of branches that the Lord, the Father, will cut away. Do you know the reason? Because they are misrepresenting him. They will produce sour fruits and be making it look as if that is how, that those are the kind of fruits that the Father produces. So the Father wants to cut them away. The Father, they are standing the risk of being cut away. That is unfortunate. That is a reality. Even in the church, you see people preaching, pastors, and a lot of things, but they are not correct and genuine branches of Jesus. But you have to be careful. Just the Bible says, by their fruits you will know them. Once you check the fruits of the life of Jesus that you see in the Bible, and you see their own lives, if you cannot see Christ in them, I think it is better you flee. I think it is better you run and seek for those. There are still others that are correct children of God. Those are the people you should align with, because they will not be able to defend you on judgment day. So it is better you take your destiny, your eternity in your hands, and you don't feel ashamed to move to where you believe Christ is here. The Lord will help us, in Jesus' name.
1: Amen, amen, amen, and amen indeed. Thank you so very much, Pastor, for being a blessing to us today, as always. And to everyone out there, you can always come back to this page anytime from 3 p.m. by the grace of God, to listen to this episode again and to other back episodes of Reflections Tuesday. Coming up next, Newspaper Headlines from Nigeria, followed by the Did You Know series, and then on the Lord's side, Christian perspectives on news and current events. Just stay with us. Pastor, please say a word of prayer.
0: All right. Our Father in heaven, we thank you for helping us again this morning. Thank you for your mercy and grace. Thank you for your word that has come. Lord, I accept our hearts of gratitude in the name of Jesus.
1: Amen.
0: Lord, we are praying that the word that has come will be fruitful in us, will bear fruits in us, will help our lives to be better branches, representing you correctly and bearing fruits that will please you, in the name of Jesus.
1: Amen.
0: We will not disappoint you.
1: Amen.
0: In the name of Jesus, help our lives.
1: Amen.
0: And let us represent you well, in Jesus' name.
1: Amen.
0: Lord, we pray that this week you will go ahead of us to level every mountain, to fill up every valley, and to smoothen every rough road, and make every crooked way straight before us, and meet us all at our points of need. Help us to be fruitful unto you. Let none of us be stranded at any point for any reason, in the name of Jesus. Thank you, Father, because you've answered our prayers. Blessed be your holy name. I pray for Gospel Best Radio, that you cause this station to be fruitful unto you, and that you will lift their voice to be heard. You give their voice wings to reach the ends of the earth in the name of Jesus.
1: Amen.
0: Thank you, Father.
1: Thank you.
0: In Jesus' precious name, we have prayed.
1: Amen. Thank you very much, Pastor. We look forward to seeing
0: Thank you, sir.
1: Next week again by God's grace.
0: By God's grace. Yes. Thank you.

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Anyways, good morning to you. Always a joy to have you join us on gospelbirthstudio.com for Awake to a Song. And this brand new morning, the Lord is inviting you to awake to this song. It is titled I Don't Know About Tomorrow, written by Ira F. Stanfield. And this is a song that is so beautiful, so profound, that if you follow the words, if you follow the lyrics, you will find that it is a song of faith indeed, reminding you to simply hold on to the one who holds tomorrow. Are you like me, that you often bother your head about, well, what tomorrow will bring? This hymn writer is reminding you that there are many things about tomorrow that you may seem not to understand. There are many things about tomorrow that you possibly cannot fully understand. There are many things about tomorrow that you just cannot understand because you cannot see tomorrow. But you can rest in this assurance. If you know the one who holds tomorrow, if you know the one who holds tomorrow and he holds your hand, you are in a good place. You are in the perfect place. It is enough for you to know the person who holds tomorrow and to allow him to hold your hand. That is enough. Even if you don't know tomorrow, even if I don't know the next minute, the next hour, even if you don't know what's going to happen the next day, even the next minute, the next hour, it is sufficient for me. I'm happy if I know the one who holds tomorrow. I'm going to read the words of the first stanza to you. This hymn writer wrote, I don't know about tomorrow. I just live from day to day. I don't borrow from its sunshine, for its skies may turn to gray. I don't worry over the future, for I know what Jesus said. And today, I'll walk beside him, for he knows what is ahead. This is the refrain. Many things about tomorrow, I don't seem to understand. But I know who holds tomorrow, and I know he holds my hand. This piano instrumental is by Alison Krauss on YouTube. And the first version I'm going to play of this song, this is the one, again, by Alison Krauss and the Cox family, I Know Who's Tomorrow. And as you listen, I want you to reflect on the wisdom of those who live in the present, who bother their heads only about the present, who bother only about whether they are in the will of God, who are only bothered about whether they are walking in God's will. Just bother about that, and what do you find? You find that the one who owes tomorrow, the one who ordains tomorrow, will take care of everything.

0: And you see, that's the point exactly. That's the point exactly. Do you know the one who owes tomorrow? And do you know that he holds your hand? I find this quite encouraging from the scriptures from Isaiah 43, and I believe you know this so well. Isaiah 43, 1 to 12. But now, thus says the Lord, he who created you, O Jacob, he who formed you, O Israel, do not fear, for I have redeemed you, I have called you by name, you are mine. When you pass through the waters, I will be with you, and through the rivers, they shall not overwhelm you. When you walk through fire, you shall not be burned, and the flame shall not consume you. That's the Lord speaking into your tomorrow. And that's why this same writer wrote, saying, see, the tomorrow may appear to be full of sunshine. This same writer says, I don't borrow from his sunshine. Why? His skies may turn to gray. And I don't worry about the future, but I know what Jesus has said. And I just read out to you what the Lord has said to you. One of the wonderful promises of the Lord to you. When you pass through the waters, I will be with you. And through the rivers, they shall not overwhelm you. When you walk through fire, it shall not be burned. And the flame, indeed, the flame shall not consume you. So the only question for the Christian pilgrim is whether he knows the one who was tomorrow, and I'm sure you know. And the other question is whether he or she is walking in the will of the one who owes tomorrow. Are you holding on to his hand? He's always wanting to hold on to you. And don't take your hands away from him. And in the second stanza, this same brother wrote, every step is getting brighter. And I really love this because this is the point of it all. If you don't worry your head about tomorrow, if you don't try to figure out, you don't let your thoughts be consumed by, hey, what's tomorrow going to feel like? What's going to happen tomorrow? What's going to happen? If those are not the thoughts consuming all your days and your affairs, if you know the one who holds tomorrow, if you simply let him hold your hand and you follow his leading, you know what? This is a constant that says, every step is getting brighter. Every step is getting brighter. And that's going to be your experience if indeed you let the one who holds tomorrow hold your hand. And don't forget that if you let the one who holds tomorrow hold your hand, this is what will be your experience. It's going to be such a fantastic and beautiful future if you let the one who holds tomorrow hold your hand. Lord, this morning, this is our prayer. Grant us the wisdom to let you who holds tomorrow hold our hand. Grant us the wisdom not to entrust our tomorrows into the care of those who themselves don't know about tomorrow, who themselves are created beings, false gods, and men and horses.
1: Every step
0: is getting brighter.
1: Is getting brighter
0: as the golden stairs I climb.
1: As the golden stairs I climb.
0: Every burden is getting lighter.
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0: There. The sun is always shining.
1: The sun is always shining.
0: There, no tear will dim the

where the mountains touch the sky. I know what this is, what John Boyan called the Beulah experience in the Pilgrim's Progress, where you are fully married to God and you have committed everything into His hand, the entirety of your life and of your pilgrimage. You're going to find that every step will get brighter.

Amen. It's so beautiful. If you let the one who holds tomorrow hold your hand, you are going to find that every step we get brighter, and every burden will get lighter. The burdens you are carrying will become lighter. Every cloud will be silver lined. You know, almost like a paradox. It's a cloud, yeah, but you see the silver linings, because the person who is holding your hand, who is your companion in the journey, is the one who holds tomorrow. I urge you, dear brother, dear sister, this new morning, in the power of the Holy Spirit, let the one who holds tomorrow hold your hand. And if the one who holds tomorrow is holding your hand, you need not worry about a thing. You need not worry about a thing. You need not worry about anything if the one who holds tomorrow is the one holding your hand. Good morning to you once again. This is GospelBellsRadio.com, your community Christian internet talk radio with a mission to engage the contemporary culture with the mind of Christ. The program is Awake to a Song, and this morning the Holy Spirit is inviting you to awake to this lovely song, I Don't Know About Tomorrow. I don't know about tomorrow. I don't know many things about tomorrow, but this much I know. I know who hosts tomorrow. I also know this. I also know that him who hosts tomorrow holds my hand. And I've repeated earlier on, over and on, I do repeat it again, the power of the Holy Spirit. Let him who hosts tomorrow hold your hand, and you are going to find that every step will be bright, every burden will become light, the clouds will be lined with silver. There will be silver linings in your clouds, because it is he who holds tomorrow who is holding your hand. You know this passage from Luke 12:24. Our Lord said, consider the ravens. And this is an admonition to those who will worry themselves to death about the future, about tomorrow. What's going to happen? Consider the ravens, our Lord said. They neither sow nor reap. They have neither storehouse nor barn. Yet God feeds them. Of how much more value are you than the birds? Of how much more value are you than the birds? Of how much more value are you than the birds? Okay, I'm going to read the words of this hymn again, this song again, and I'm going to play another version of it. Beautiful, another rendition of it. This is by the Gaither Vocal Band. I Know Who Holds Tomorrow. By now you should be getting familiar with the words. I don't know about tomorrow. I just live from day to day. I don't borrow from its sunshine, for its skies may turn to gray. I don't worry about the future, for I know what Jesus said. And today I'll walk beside him, for he knows what is ahead. Many things about tomorrow I don't seem to understand, but I know who holds tomorrow, and I know he holds my hand. And then he says, every step is getting brighter as the golden stairs I climb. Every burden is getting lighter. Every cloud is silver lined. There the sun is always shining. There no tear will dim the eye. At the ending of the rainbow, where the mountains touch the sky. I don't know about tomorrow. It may bring me poverty, but the one who feeds the sparrow is the one who stands by me. And the path that be my portion may be through the flame or flood, but his presence goes before me, and I'm covered with his blood. Many things about tomorrow I don't seem to understand, but I know who holds tomorrow, and I know who holds my hand. I do not know what is ahead of you today, or in this month, or in the years ahead. Oh, that you will
rest in the assurance that the one who knows and holds tomorrow is holding your hand. Oh, that you may rest in the assurance that even if the future brings poverty or want or need or anxieties or attacks, you're already safe. You are walking from a place of victory. You are not fighting for victory. I came across that. My wife was preparing for a devotion and I came across that, pointed to me. As a Christian, you are not fighting for victory. You are fighting from a place of victory. The victory has been won for you already. The victory has been won for you already. It may bring me poverty. It may bring me anxieties. But you know what? It may bring me flame and flood, but his presence goes before me, and that makes a difference, and I'm covered with his blood. I may not know what's going to happen tomorrow, but I know who holds tomorrow, and I know he holds my hand. I'm going to play this version of the song at a live concert of the Gaither Vocal Band, and I wanted to sing along, listen, and rejoice in the knowledge that he holds your hand.

Beautiful, beautiful rendition there. That's the song the Holy Spirit is asking you to wake up to this new day. The reminder that you may not know about tomorrow, you may not know what tomorrow holds, but if you know him who holds tomorrow, if the one who holds tomorrow holds your hand, then you already know about tomorrow. Maybe that's the best way to put it. If you know the one who holds tomorrow, and if the one who holds tomorrow holds your hand, then you already know about tomorrow. You already know about tomorrow. You know that he'll be there. So, and that's all you need to know. All you need to know about tomorrow is that the person who holds tomorrow is holding your hand. All you need to know about tomorrow is that the person who holds tomorrow in his hand is the one holding your hand and will be holding your hand tomorrow. And indeed, if I know that the one who holds tomorrow will be holding my hand tomorrow, well, I'm not going to fret. I'm not going to worry at all. For people who are concerned about tomorrow, it's always a beautiful thing, you know, to read from Matthew 6. Always a beautiful thing to just read out that scripture out loud. Just read it out loud if you need to be reminded. Therefore, I say to you, do not worry about your life, what you will eat, or what you will drink, nor about your body, what you will put on. Is not life more than food, and the body more than clothing? Look at the birds of the air. For they neither sow nor reap nor gather into barns, yet your heavenly Father feeds them. Are you not of more value than they? Which of you by worrying can add one cubit to his stature? So why do you worry about clothing? Consider the lilies of the field, how they grow. They neither toil nor spin. And yet I say to you that even Solomon in all his glory was not arrayed like one of these. Now, if God so clothes the grass of the field, which today is and tomorrow is thrown into the oven, will he not much more clothe you, O you of little faith? Therefore do not worry, saying, what shall we eat, or what shall we drink, or what shall we wear? For after all these things the Gentiles seek. For your heavenly Father knows that you need all these things. But seek first the kingdom of God and his righteousness, and all these things shall be added to you. Therefore, do not worry about tomorrow, for tomorrow will worry about its own things. Sufficient for the day is its own trouble. The words of our Lord. The words of our Lord. And so this is Brighter Road. The hymn we're waking up today, I'm going to read it again because I want it to be etched in my memory, in my heart. I want it to be etched in your heart as well, this new day. I don't know about tomorrow, I just live from day to day. I don't borrow from its sunshine, for its skies may turn to gray. I don't worry over the future, for I know what Jesus said. And today, I'll walk beside him, for he knows what is ahead.

many things about tomorrow. I don't seem to understand, and I'm sure you too don't understand, and possibly don't know. But I know who holds tomorrow. Amen. And I know who holds my hand. Oh yes. And I know who holds my hand. As we close this morning on Awake to a Song, I'm going to play yet another version of this song, and I do hope I'm picking a beautiful version of it. I Know Who Holds Tomorrow by Clemens Mans.

0: Wow. Oh yes. Hallelujah in the highest heavens. Good morning to you once again. I wish you a beautiful, beautiful, beautiful day.
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0: pray you're blessed by this, the touch of faith. God bless you. God bless you, really good.
1: This morning, we want to tread on a familiar ground. Many of us have preached about the woman with his flow of blood. Some of us who have not preached about it have heard about it. Many of us have read it over and over again. But the word of God is never still. Other things might be still. But the word of God is never still. We are looking at a parable, at a miracle, which was performed on a pitiable woman. A woman of secret sorrow. A woman who was very shy. A woman who was very timid. A woman who, by Jewish law, was unclean. By the law of the Jews, anybody with blood is unclean. And so he should not touch anybody. Anybody he or she touches will be unclean also. And so you can imagine her situation in society. She was like an outcast. So her sorrow was deep. Maybe when the blood refused to stop, she has mentioned it to one good friend, one confidential friend, one secret friend. But that friend must have told other people. You know, every secret friend has another secret friend. And the truth will have gone around that your friend has continuous flow of blood. So many people will have been steering clear of her so that she will not make them unclean. She was a woman of tears. Somebody who will weep every night. Her tears will be like lagoon. It will be so much like lagoon. But apart from that, she was a silent seeker. She was seeking for healing. And so, as we see in the miracle today, she acted practically. She acted promptly. The miracle was a wayside activity. Somebody came to call Jesus about his own daughter. So as they were going on the way, this miracle happened. It was an extra grace. I pray that you will receive the extra grace of God. It was just an extra grace. Jesus was going elsewhere, and somebody now took an extra grace from him. May the grace of God continue to be your portion. The lesson we are learning today is that the power of Jesus is full and overflowing. Remember that this woman had made efforts. All the efforts she had made. Let the father read verse 43 for us. Luke 8:43.

0: Thank you very much.
1: Let another father open to Mark chapter 5.
2: And
1: read verse 26. Mark 5:26. Thank you very much. The two of them were talking about the same woman. She was dying for 12 years. She was dying by installment for 12 years. And now she resolved not to die if cure would be possible.
2: You
1: know, somebody say you will die. You can resolve that I will not die. I will pray for you the prayer in Psalm 118 verse 17.
2: Psalm 118
1: verse 17. It says, I will not die. Let's repeat it together. I will not die, but live. To do what? If somebody say you will not die, say, I will not die. You, somebody say you will die, say I will not die. When the doctor told me that my mother will die, the doctor told me maybe 3 to 6 months. She still lived about 3 years after. I was watching a TV yesterday. They diagnosed a woman. It's a true story. They diagnosed a woman. And they told herself and her husband that she would die. And the woman was brave enough. She said, how many years do I have? The doctor said, I'm not God, but I can guess you will live another 9 months. And she said, that's better, so I can do all I want to do. She was so brave. But you know what? This woman lived another 5 years. She had a child, which she never had before. She now had a child in the period. So God can work any miracle in our life. This woman was dying gradually. But she resolved not to die. She was determined. She was hopeful. If it were some people, they won't care. But we must care. We must pray. There are some people who are lost in sin. And they are seeking no salvation. This woman was dying of her sickness and she was looking for cure. But some people are lost in sin. They are not seeking salvation. They are guilty souls that are not seeking for pardon at all. Some people even see themselves as hopeless. I want to say your case is not hopeless. Your case will never be hopeless in Jesus' name. Let us believe the gospel promises are for us. Not just for others. Some people have that kind of belief. These are for other people. So do not condemn yourself. No, don't condemn yourself. Listen to Isaiah. Isaiah 55 verse 6. Isaiah says, seek the Lord while he may be found. Call on him when he is near. So you cannot afford to postpone your salvation. No, you cannot afford that. That woman tried her best. She went to physicians, doctors, and it is good to go to doctors. Don't get me wrong. I appreciate the work of physicians. I go to doctors myself. So it is good to go to physicians. Because their work is a ministry that God is using. But in her case, she went to physicians and it was all in vain. Some people must have boasted to her, you will have quick healing. There are many pretenders who will say they have discovered a cure to her problem.
0: ìdáhùn ẹ̀wọ̀ ìṣòro tó ní.
1: All the deities are not gold.
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1: And at the end of it, they throw us down.
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1: The finger of God is needed in your matter.
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0: Bí obìnrin yìí.
1: Many people make a lot of efforts.
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0: Ó ń yípo káàkiri.
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1: Wrong areas she was going.
0: Ibi tí òtọ́ ló ń lọ.
1: See, however far she went.
0: Ó ti wù kó wá lọ jìnà tó.
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1: However fast she tried.
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1: Where it should not be her destination.
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1: 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And so the Bible says she spent all that she had.
0: Bíbélì ni ogun tó yẹ kó ní ló ti ná pátápátá.
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1: She had become poor.
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1: You are not sick.
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1: A brother in Lagos here. One of our churches in Lagos.
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1: 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They just parked inside.
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1: And she was calling his wife.
0: Ó wá ń pe aya rẹ̀.
1: She couldn't find her.
0: Kò lè rí.
1: He cried.
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1: He couldn't find his wife.
0: Kò rí aya rẹ̀ rárá.
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1: 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We were praying.
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1: 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She was very sick.
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1: 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The husband spent all that he had.
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1: 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When you sell this house.
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1: 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They agreed the amount to pay.
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0: mọ
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1: She died that night.
0: Ó kú mọ́jú.
1: So when the people to buy the house came, the man said the purpose for selling it is gone. There's no purpose for selling the house anymore. Those of us who have been in the Lagos Baptist about 20 years ago, you remember what I'm talking about. What am I trying to say? Any sickness that will take away everything you have, it will not come to you. God will not let you experience it. Any sickness that will take away everything the family has, by the grace of God, it will not be your portion. No. This woman sold everything she had. She spent all she had. That's what the Bible tells us. But she did not get well. She trusted people. She spent money. There was no improvement. She was getting worse. She was becoming bitter. She was in grief. And bitterness became her food. You see, at the end of our wisdom, when we don't know what to do again, let us go to Christ. Let us go to Christ. It is only somebody who is starving that will appreciate food. When we are in trouble, go to Jesus Christ. And he will know. And he will attend to your case. So she made just one more effort. Verse 44, a mother. Just one effort. A mother. Thank you very much. Immediately.
0: Logan.
1: On the spot. Now let's go to Mark 5:27. Another mother.
0: Mark 5:27.
1: Thank you. He was like many of us. She heard of Jesus. She heard about Jesus. That Jesus was one man of God, sent by God, healing all diseases. And she believed. She believed what she heard. And she was determined to seize this last chance. She was determined that this last chance I will seize it. It was her opportunity. And she touched the hem of his garment. The most insignificant part of his dress. The simplest part of his dress. What she did was the simplest thing to do. It was the freest thing to do. It was the most quiet thing to do. Yet, it was the most effectual. It worked. The woman would have shouted, it worked. I am healed. The issue of blood stopped immediately. Her disgrace ended immediately. Whatever disgrace may be in your life, they will come to an end. The Lord will bring them to an end. Her disgrace ended immediately. Her weeping and sadness ended immediately. Are you weeping? Weeping secretly? On a particular matter? If you are weeping, the Lord will wipe out your tears. And the cause of your weeping will come to an end. There will be joy in the morning. There will be joy in the morning. Oh, child of God, weep no more. There will be joy in the morning. For that woman, her weeping came to an end. Her sadness came to an end. It was a great discovery for her. And a great discovery for everyone. What is this discovery? That the hem of the dress of Jesus can be full of power. He had not taken the whole cloak. She had not embraced him. She has only touched the hem of his dress. And it was well. It was well. It shall be well with you. By the grace of God, it shall be well with you. It was a wonderful discovery for her. The power on Jesus saves. The power on Jesus heals. The power of on Jesus releases people from captivity. And that was what happened. I want to urge you. You take a step of faith. Now, take a step of faith today. Between verses 46 and 48. We read that the woman touched the hem of Jesus. And Jesus said, somebody touched me. And Peter said, you know Peter, being the leader of the apostle, and somebody who can talk, he was the only Salu among them. And he said, look, people are rushing you. I will say somebody touch you. How can you say that? Jesus said, you don't know anything. Power has gone out of me. Other people were touching Jesus. They did not receive the power. But that woman touched Jesus. She received the power. As you touch Jesus, I pray you will receive power. Many people are going to church. They are not touching the power of Jesus. They are not receiving the power of Jesus. But this particular woman, she touched Jesus and she received the power. As you come to the house of God to worship, by the grace of God, you will receive the power of God. You will receive the healing of God. You will receive the release of God. There are some people today, they are not bleeding physically. They are bleeding in their hearts because they have sadness in their hearts. Maybe about their homes, maybe about their sickness in the family, maybe about their businesses, maybe about their friends, maybe about their children. Remember, those who touch Jesus with the intention for healing, such people are never disappointed. Let's go on to Matthew 14 and see some people. In Matthew verse chapter 14, some people, plenty of them, because we always talk about this woman, plenty of them touched the cloth of Jesus and they were well. Matthew 14. Okay? You found it from verse 34. When they had crossed over, they landed in Gennesaret. And when the men of that place recognized Jesus, they sent word to all the surrounding country. People brought all their sick to him and begged him to let the sick just touch the edge of his cloak, that is the hem. And all who touched him were healed.
0: Nigbati once the kojasi a package. One day, Ilia Wara Genesareti. But then when your best team of Beoni, one on Shadow Sibu Boy Luna Yaka, one Sibu Boba Lokun Towa, one back waking or closer, lift your walk on Shetia Shore. One book by one two if you walk on. G. Aladdashasha,
1: So today, I want you to hold on to the hem of the cloth of Jesus in faith, and your prayers shall be answered. Like that woman, touch Jesus today. Like those people of Genesaret, touch Jesus today. She touched the hem of his dress, and all was well with her. By the grace of God, you have an opportunity now. This is not sweet talk. There's a lot of sweet talk in the gospel nowadays. But we want you to belong to Jesus. We want you to stop suffering. We want you to be in health. Or are you afraid? Something is frightening you. Fear is the weapon of Satan. He uses fear on the children of God. You just touch the hem of the dress of Jesus, and great power will come into your life. Even at the hem of his dress, there are great flow of power that will come into your life. What am I saying? Throw yourself on the Lord. Just throw yourself on the Lord. Give yourself to him for salvation. Throw yourself to him for healing. Throw yourself to him for protection. Do not leave this auditorium today until you touch Jesus in a believing way. Until you touch Jesus in a believing way. Not leave this auditorium. Pray. Until you receive from the Lord Jesus. Until you touch the hem of his dress. And he will heal you. Now take your pen and paper. And write this take home down. Number one. Jesus cares for his own, no matter how busy. Jesus cares for his own, no matter how busy. Number two, our situations are not beyond the power of Jesus Christ. Our situations are not beyond the power of Jesus Christ. Number three. Jesus will reward the smallest act of faith. Jesus

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1: Jesus, you are the center of prayer. Good morning, dog. How are you doing this morning?
2: Very fine, thank you. And how are you?
1: I'm well. I've been battling a cold, but thank God His grace is sufficient.
2: Oh, great. That grace is always made perfect in our weakness. His strength is made perfect in our weakness.
1: Oh, yes. Hallelujah. Oh, yes.
2: Amen.
1: Yeah, please say a word of prayer. Let's begin.
2: Dear Father, we thank you very much for this beautiful morning.
1: Thank you, Lord.
2: We thank you for the sunshine. We thank you for the rain.
1: Thank you
2: for the privilege of gazing into the perfect law of liberty.
1: Thank you, Lord.
2: Lord, as we study together, looking at some questions concerning the faith, we pray that you will breathe upon us.
1: Amen.
2: I pray for my brother Femi, that your strength will be strength, your capacity will be his capacity,
1: Amen.
2: That your strength will be made perfect in his weakness.
1: Amen.
2: Lord, that together we shall all be blessed today,
1: Amen.
2: And all the glory will return to you.
1: Amen.
2: In Jesus' mighty name we pray.
1: Amen.
2: Amen.
1: Amen. Amen. Wow, so this topic is one that all of us can relate with, because as long as we remain on this side of eternity, we'll face temptation, trials, and testing. So how should a Christian face this? In the midst of temptation, trials, and testing, what should be the Christian's motto, so to say?
2: Indeed. I thank you very much for laying out the whole situation in that very practical manner. Is it something we can ever shy away from?
1: Mm-hmm.
2: Or a challenge that we can never avoid? No, not at all. The Lord Jesus told us in the book of John chapter 16, verse 33, I think, says in the world,
1: yes,
2: you will have tribulation.
1: Yes.
2: But be of good cheer, for I've overcome the world. And when we look at the history of the saints that have gone on ahead of us,
1: mm-hmm,
2: we see that their lives were challenged in much the same way. They became victors by reason of warfare.
1: Yes.
2: Mm. They became champions
1: by reason of warfare
2: through the battles that they fought.
1: Mm.
2: So in the end, it seems that it is part of the entire bargain from the time that man fell in the Garden of Eden. Again, for me,
1: mm-hmm,
2: I'm persuaded to always return to the beginning of the beginning,
1: mm,
2: when man had his first mistake.
1: Mm.
2: And after that mistake, an allowance was made for the adversary, the enemy of our souls, Satanas, the accuser of brethren, to challenge us on multiple levels. But as we come into Jesus, we realize that in the newness of life, we have what it takes to resist the devil,
1: mm-hmm,
2: and we set him in flight. So we give God all the glory.
1: Hallelujah.
2: And we give him all the praise.
1: Hallelujah.
2: Who causes us always to triumph,
1: amen,
2: in all,
1: amen,
2: our tribulations.
1: Mm-hmm.
2: You know, in Exodus chapter 15, when the children of Israel had passed through the Red Sea on dry ground,
1: mm,
2: they came up with a beautiful song of victory. Exodus 15 verse 1.
1: Exactly.
2: It says, I will sing unto the Lord,
1: for
2: he has triumphed gloriously.
1: Hallelujah.
2: The horse and its rider
1: has been thrown
2: into the sea.
1: Amen.
2: In verse 2, they said that the Lord is a man of war.
1: Mm.
2: The Lord is his name.
1: Yes.
2: So we must understand that trials, testings,
1: mm-hmm,
2: and temptations are critical components of the human life. And I will attempt, by the grace of God, to give us a Christian perspective on each of these.
1: Great.
2: So that as we study together, we are able to see what it is we must do under each particular set of circumstances.
1: Mm-hmm.
2: I will start by by taking a few cardinal scriptures that will orientate us properly.
1: Okay.
2: The first is James chapter 1.
1: James 1.
2: Verses 2 and 3. The Bible says, my brethren, count it all joy, when you fall into diverse temptations, knowing this, that the trying of your faith worketh patience. But let patience have a perfect work, that you may be perfect and entire, wanting nothing.
1: Wanting nothing.
2: Quickly, we see from that scripture that that temptation or those temptations have a secondary aim.
1: Exactly.
2: Which is to generate in us a fruit of the Spirit called patience. And that when patience is engaged, it works in us a tendency to be perfect,
1: yes,
2: to be well-rounded, to be mature, to be constructed impressively, so that indeed we may be the testimony that the Lord has in mind for us to be. In James chapter 1,
1: yes,
2: verses 12 through 15, the Bible says, blessed is the man that endureth temptation. When he is tried, he shall receive the crown of life, which the Lord hath promised to them that love him. Let no man say when he is tempted, I am tempted of God. For God cannot be tempted with evil, neither tempteth he any man. But every man is tempted when he is drawn away of his own lust and enticed. And when lust hath conceived, it bringeth forth sin, and sin, when it is finished, bringeth forth death. We see within the context of this scripture that there is a form of testing, a form of temptation, which has a secondary aim of getting you to sin. So there is a form of testing which, when it is fully consummated, leads you to become a man or woman engaging in sinful things. The first one that we saw in James 1, 2 to 3 had the secondary aim of making you more godly, making you produce the fruit of the Spirit. Now, by the time we come to 1 Corinthians chapter 10,
1: yes,
2: verses 12 through 14, the Bible says, wherefore, let him that thinketh he standeth
1: take heed
2: lest he fall.
1: Yes.
2: There hath no temptation taken you, but such as is common to man. But God is faithful, who will not suffer you to be tempted above that ye are able, but will with the temptation also make a way of escape, that ye may be able to bear it. Wherefore, my dearly beloved, flee from idolatry. I need to quickly indicate that the greatest form of idolatry is man worshiping himself.
1: Exactly.
2: Falling Eden. We saw that the central idol in the picture of man's desire was man himself wanting to become a god unto himself. So when the Bible says flee from idolatry, it's saying that at the base of idolatry or temptation to sin is man's own desire to please himself, to dedicate himself to himself, to worship himself, to grovel at the feet of his own desires. And that is something that we must bear in mind, so that when we are tested and we see that at the base of that temptation is a desire to please ourselves, we then don't begin to accuse the devil of assaulting us. But we must look inwards and see that this is a civil war.
1: Exactly.
2: Wherein the combatants reside very much within us.
1: Yes.
2: And the answer to that is slightly different from when you think that the tempter is the aggressor.
1: Mm-hmm.
2: No, it's an internal aggressor in that particular scenario.
1: Oh, yes.
2: When you engage in the worship of self. So the final scripture that I will read is Romans chapter 5, verses 1 through 5. Therefore, being justified by faith, we have peace with God through our Lord Jesus Christ, by whom also we have access by faith into this grace, wherein we stand and rejoice in hope of the glory of God. And not only so, but we glory in tribulations also, knowing that tribulation worketh patience, and patience experience, and experience hope. And hope maketh not ashamed, because the love of God is shed abroad in our hearts by the Holy Ghost, which is given unto us. So we see that the question that seems to agitate the minds of believers is this: what is God's part in our temptation, trial, or testing?
1: Exactly.
2: Does God orchestrate it? Or does he merely permit it? Or does he allow it? Is the devil able to tempt us without divine allowance or permission? Knowing full well that God created the devil and he has no power of his own. So what's the place of God in all of this? And what is the distinctive feature of each type of testing? Now, why I put that, those questions that way is that when you go into the root words that describe testing, trial, and temptation, you find out that they're very similar, whether in the Hebrew or in the Greek.
1: True, that's true.
2: So it's better to look at them as sort of representing the same phenomenon.
1: Exactly.
2: But having different origins.
1: Exactly.
2: So we see that when they appear to us, you are not too sure whether this is temptation
1: or trial or testing.
2: Now, for example, in the Hebrew, the word for tempt is nasa. It is to attempt you, to assay you, to prove you, to test you, to try you, or to tempt you. So I'm going to bring the word out, which is attempt. It's like an enemy trying to aggress or attempt you to destroy. Now, the Greek word for tempt means to test objectively.
1: Objectively.
2: To scrutinize, to entice, to discipline, to examine. So there is a form of testing that is like a planned examination in which God is actively involved, and his intention is that you will pass the exam and get promoted. And then there is another Greek word for the trying of our faith, which is dokimion, which is the trying of your faith for the intention of proving your trustworthiness. So there are three types here. One is one in which the enemy wants to attempt your life, to see how weak you are, and to compromise you. That is what we will call temptation.
1: Exactly.
2: Then there is the examination that God allows you to go through with the intention of trying to help you to pass so that you be promoted spiritually. And then there is a trial of the faith. That one we will call testing. Then the trial of your faith, which is a called trial, is intended to prove your trustworthiness and to strengthen you, to bring you into the cascade of patience, of learning experience, of generating hope, so that in life you will never be put to shame. So let's quickly look at some examples. In Genesis 22 verse 1, we see Abraham, the father of faith, tempted by God in the matter of Isaac.
1: Yes.
2: Now this is one cardinal view of God's role and objective in having us tempted, tried or tested. In the case of Abraham, it is clear that God wanted to prove him, to assess his commitment to him, God. Was Abraham now living for Isaac? or living for God. In God's own wisdom, he asked Abraham to count Isaac as dead. Abraham passed the test, and then Isaac entered into his destiny. For as long as Abraham loved Isaac more than God, Isaac would have remained a mere son.
1: Exactly.
2: But after he had proposed to offer Isaac on the altar, the Bible says that Isaac was referred to as the seed. A son will die. A seed will generate. A seed will produce fruits. A seed will last. Now, are you still following me?
1: Yes, yes.
2: Now, without this sort of testing or trial, a man cannot find his place with God. It will be difficult for God to trust such a man and to commit into his hands great responsibilities that will continue to resound in the halls of time.
1: Oh, yes.
2: No man ever amounted to anything with God until God had examined him thoroughly and established his unwavering loyalty.
1: Yes.
2: So in a way, we can call this a test of, do you love me more than this?
1: Exactly.
2: As he was asking Peter.
1: Exactly.
2: Now, the other dimension of the testing is when God allows the devil to tempt us with evil after due consultation. Now, that is the real trial. So this one is not just testing about what you like or don't like. This is the furnace of fire. This is like the word of God, which is the silver purified in the furnace seven times. This is like Joseph, who was tried by the word of God until his word finally came. From slavery to imprisonment to the palace, you see the escalation of God's watchful love over the life of a man that he wishes to trust. So we see this good example in the life of Job. God gave a testimony about Job in Job chapter 1, that there was no man like him in all this earth. This sort of testing is based essentially on a consolidation of trials and tribulation. It is not based on the principle of pleasure or what you like, what you enjoy, what you don't enjoy, but rather the principle of reactionary rebellion. What do I mean by that? You rebel because God has not pleased you. Now, God wants to search your heart. Will you be like a Saul who cannot wait for the last minute of the seventh day and the devil will sponsor into his heart, disobey, and nothing will come out of it? So, as it were, the devil brings pain and hardship to entice us to consider God as uncaring, unkind, and unreachable. Oh, you should have read Job. Exactly. From chapter 1 to chapter 42.
1: Exactly.
2: There were times in the experience of Job that he perceived God as completely unreachable.
1: Exactly.
2: I mean, as if God had visited upon him the kind of tribulation that was too much for him to bear. It did not instruct him to even hear that Job's wife, who must have been a godly woman in her own right, came to a point when her faith was broken, her trust was shattered, and all hope was gone. And she said to her husband, you know what? Curse God and die. Now, you find out that the devil then invites us to see that God is no longer committed to us, and we are free to rescind our loyalty which we had pledged to him.
1: Oh, yes.
2: In this type of trial, a man goes through the crucible of intense fire to come forth shining as gold, or completely consumed and lost because he was found unworthy. This is the test of, do you love me in spite of this?
1: In spite of this.
2: And the dimension of testing is intended to achieve a lot of virtues in us. And we see all of that in Romans chapter 5 and a few other scriptures that we have read. The final type of testing is the temptation that we know that Jesus was saying to us, deliver us from evil. You know, when I say the Lord's Prayer, I see, lead us not into temptation.
1: Yes.
2: Like what Job went into. For it was God who created the scenario that eventually pushed Job into temptation.
1: Mm-hmm.
2: Because until God had tried to show Job off,
1: yes,
2: the devil did not pay particular attention to the gentleman.
1: Absolutely. But God was said,
2: so I'm praying, Jacob. I'm praying, Lord, please, don't lead me to temptation.
1: Exactly.
2: But deliver me from evil.
1: Mm-hmm.
2: Now, what does that mean? Deliverance from evil refers to that situation in which I myself, Adewale, decided to willfully engage with the devil and compromise myself with him. So what can only happen there is not a leading, it's a deliverance. I have lawfully compromised my own spiritual state. So I need a power greater than myself to rescue me. So that aspect of temptation is one that is orchestrated by the devil without a prior consultation with God. Now that is not to say God does not know or is not aware. But this one is a direct assault of the enemy, a practical demonstration of the unwavering disobedience of the devil to the standards of the Almighty God. Now, this is similar to what occurred in Eden and what occurred in the wilderness after the baptism of Jesus. Again, what happened in Genesis chapter 3 is a clear example that is comparable with what happened in Matthew chapter 4. The two of them are underpinned by the lust of the eye, the lust of the flesh, and the pride of life. Now, let us not imagine that God does not know about it. He does, and he plays his part by making the way of escape clear to us. So where a man falls into sin and enters into evil, it was not because God could not have saved him, but he denied his own salvation and ignored the door of escape. This is an assault of the enemy. It is not an organized examination. It is not a trial or tribulation. It must be clear to us that the strategy of the devil has always been the same. From Eden to Revelation, he isolates us physically and emotionally and entices us to sin against God in this kind of temptation.
1: Yes.
2: The key component is seduction, based on what Jesus pleasure. This is the test of, do you love me as well as this? Do you love me in addition to this? Do you love me and these as well? Because those other things, opposed to the standards of God, are the things on offer by Satan the devil. So to conclude, there are three forms of testing. Or three forms of temptation. There is the testing, which is God organizing your circumstances to test the veracity of your life's claims, to test your credibility, to determine if he can trust you. The second form of testing is trial and tribulation. When you must pass through fire to come forth shining as gold.
1: As gold.
2: That by the working of tribulation, virtues will be produced maximally in your life, so that you learn the virtue of patience, which has the character of giving you experience, which has the character of producing hope in you. And the capacity of hope is that it helps you never to be ashamed, never to be suicidal, never to forget that God is at work in you and you are not the one working in yourself. Mm-hmm. And other virtues like that. And the final one is the temptation with evil. When the devil comes and plagues upon your strong desire. And at that time, it is important for a man to realize that the fundamental principle is your strong desire that the older versions refer to as lust. When the devil has managed to corner your lust, the Bible says that lust will become fully grown. And it will become, I mean, when it is conceived, it will become sin.
1: Exactly.
2: And when sin has run its full course, it will lead to death. For in the Bible says in Ezekiel 18:4, and that standard has not been vacated, that the soul that sinneth shall die. And from practical experience, we see that when we commit sin, something really dies in us. Something disconnects in us. Our spiritual state becomes compromised.
1: Yes.
2: And until we repent, we are going nowhere with God. So to give us a thing, the first sort of testing, which is to prove us, demands from us the strength of the Spirit to be able to write the examination. For us to rely on the Holy Spirit for us to stay the course. The second trial and temptation calls upon us to rely on the strength of the Holy Spirit so that we can endure to the end and be saved. The last one, which is the temptation from evil, does not call for strength as much as it calls for repentance. So you are not staying the course. No, you're abandoning that ship.
1: Exactly.
2: And repenting of your sin. If we understand these three and the divine expectation as to how we ought to conduct ourselves under those specific circumstances, then we shall enter into victory, whether it be testing, trial, or temptation.
1: Or temptations.
2: I pray that the Lord will help us.
1: Amen.
2: And grant us grace. In Jesus' mighty name.
1: Amen.
2: Amen.
1: Amen. Amen. God bless you, dog. God bless you, dog. Great, great, great one. There's a question here about the role of spiritual disciplines, you know, in guarding ourselves against temptations, trials, and even testing. So the question is, spiritual disciplines, can they be cultivated to prepare for all these three or just against temptations?
2: Oh my God, this is a great question.
1: It is.
2: Because the very essence of spiritual discipline is to prepare us for the three. So it is your discipline.
1: Exactly.
2: That will help you to garner strength in the face of testing. It's your discipline that will help you to generate that strength in the day of trial. For indeed, we read in Proverbs 24:10. It is if you faint in the day of adversity,
1: exactly,
2: then your strength is small.
1: It's small.
2: So it is that discipline of the spiritual life that will prepare us for all of these three. Look at our Lord Jesus. He was reciting from Deuteronomy chapter 8, verse 3.
1: During his temptation, yeah.
2: Where the Bible says God allowed them to suffer hunger so that they will learn that man does not live by bread alone, but by every word that proceeded from the mouth of God. Now, your Bible study is a cardinal spiritual discipline. I tell people that the armor or the internal strength with which we face our adversary is faith. In 1 John chapter 5 verse 4, the Bible says this is the victory which overcometh the world, even our faith.
1: Our faith, yes.
2: Now, how does your faith grow? It is by the spiritual discipline or Bible study. So I tell my brethren that your faith growing makes you a giant in the faith.
1: Exactly.
2: You are very big. You are huge and tall. And you have strength. But alas, even the strong man can be sick.
1: Yes.
2: Can be faint.
1: Yes, yes.
2: So you find a giant lying down on his bed, dying. Not because he has no strength, but he has lost might. Now that is the place of prayer.
1: Exactly.
2: Prayer is where a man imparts might into his faith. So that giant will never be faint. Into his faith. So that giant will never be faint. And we see that in Luke chapter 18, verse 1.

0: I tell brother, I said, so have a knife that you are using repeatedly. That knife eventually becomes a dull on its edge, and it's not quite as sharp as it used to be.
1: Yeah, exactly.
0: But once you keep rubbing that knife against another knife without any significant sharpening or using a file to sharpen it, that knife remains sharp, ready to cut, ready to go. The Bible says, iron sharpens iron, and a man sharpens the face of his brother. So in Hebrews chapter 10, verse 25, the Bible says, not forsaking the assembly of yourselves, for this is the practice of many, but exhorting one another, and so much the more, as you look to the day approaching. And I tell brethren, I say, beyond the exhortation, which is cardinal to the growth of your faith, and to the impetus to pray, what about the so much the more, which is not even described clearly? Oh, there is a lot to gain from fellowship.
1: Yes.
0: But it is a discipline of the spiritual man. For sometimes you stay back at home and wish to watch satellite TV or enjoy your time on Netflix.
1: Yeah.
0: So yeah, we've already been going to church. Let us relax today and get you in that.
1: Yeah.
0: No. Those spiritual disciplines are critical to your deliverance. In the book of Judges chapter 18, the Bible tells us about a people in a city called Laish. The Bible says that on the day that the Danites came to destroy them, they could easily destroy them because they had no business with any man.
1: Exactly.
0: And the closest city that could have rescued them, they were too far from it. So these spiritual disciplines are critical. And of course, the baptism with the Holy Ghost is also a spiritual experience which gives us power to be faithful witnesses. They are key to living a victorious Christian life. Indeed.
1: Thank you very much. Thank you for that question. Dear listener, who sent that question? Yes, they are key. They are key to preparing against all these things and to triumphing. Doctor, say a word of prayer as we bring this to a close. And thank you. Thank you so very much.
0: Thank you, Father, for this beautiful morning.
1: Thank you, Lord.
0: And how we have learned about trials, testing, and temptation.
1: Thank you, Lord.
0: And the way out, that we may enjoy victorious Christian living. We ask, O God, that by the power of the Holy Spirit,
1: amen,
0: we shall be energized so that we will never faint in the face of trial, temptation, or testing.
1: Amen.
0: The Bible says, it is not by power, neither by might, but by my Spirit, saith the Lord of hosts. As we continue in Bible study, in prayers, and in faithful Christian fellowship, may we grow strong in our spirit.
1: Amen.
0: May we improve in the things that pertain to godliness.
1: Amen.
0: May the power of the Holy Ghost be sufficient for our weaknesses.
1: Amen.
0: That in all things, we shall be more than conquerors.
1: Amen.
0: As we go this week and into the weekend, may we be blessed.
1: Amen.
0: May we be helped.
1: Amen.
0: To be lifted in every sense.
1: Amen.
0: Thank you, Father, for answered prayer.
1: Thank you, Lord.
0: In Jesus' mighty name we have prayed.
1: Amen. Amen. Amen. Thank you so much, Doug. God bless you, really good.
0: Thank you for the opportunity always. God bless you.
1: We look forward to having
0: you. Glory to God.
1: Amen. Glory to God.
0: Amen. God willing.
2: 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Keep listening and invite others, too. God bless you.
1: And yes, I have with me now by telephone our dear brother and friend, Dr. Adegbego Gwale. Doc, how are you this morning?
0: I'm very well. Thank you very much. How are you?
1: I'm well. To glory to God. Glory to God.
0: Praise God.
1: Hallelujah.
0: Praise God.
1: Thank you for joining us once again. We are always delighted and grateful.
0: It's always a joy. We give God all the praise.
1: Okay, this is the question. I recently decided to read the whole Bible, and I have discovered a few verses being quoted out of context, or I feel they have been. Example, for those that say they want to give birth like the Hebrew women in

0: Egypt. From what I understand from that chapter, the midwives had to give that report to Pharaoh because they feared God and could not kill the babies. Exodus 1:15-21. Did they lie or exaggerate the truth? That's the question. So over to you now, Doc.
1: Well, I want to thank the person who sent in the question because it speaks to a very fundamental element of the Christian life.
0: Yes.
1: It speaks to the justification of attitudes which in the mainstream we may regard as not being godly. We may regard as not being right.
0: Yeah.
1: And which we think within context may be justifiable. This speaks to the conflict that arises between the carnal mind we inherited from the fallen state of man and the spiritual mind, mm-hmm. which judges all things according to the counsel of God. So this person is asking, from the whole story, from the entire context of that scripture, it would appear that what the Hebrew midwives were talking about was clear to them, was far more elaborate than what they disclosed to Pharaoh.
0: To Pharaoh, exactly.
1: The Hebrew women or the Hebrew midwives were painting a picture that was acceptable as a justification for their refusal to carry out the command of the king.
0: Exactly.
1: While knowing that there was additional information which, if they disclosed, will render their excuse unacceptable.
0: Yes.
1: So they had a motive for not carrying out the command of the king.
0: Of the king, yes.
1: Their motive was entrenched in that verse of scripture, which I want to refer to, because this question is a question of motive and conduct.
0: True.
1: Do we have a motive? And that motive, is it upright? Now, do we conduct ourselves in a manner consistent with that motive and yet somewhat outside what we will readily accept as God's pattern? So if you look at verse 17, but the midwives feared God and did not as the king of Egypt commanded them, but saved the men children alive. So verse 17 suggests to us that what happened which they rendered as an excuse was not a random occurrence. It was not merely because they got there and found that the Hebrew women had delivered their children. It was because fundamentally, within their minds, they had decided that they would not obey the ridiculous, egregious, and very ungodly command of one human being to destroy multiple humans just to achieve his own political intention.
0: Exactly.
1: In fact, in Isaiah chapter 10, we see a very illustrative verse. Verse 1, that gives an account of a sort of command that mirrors this very wicked command. And in Isaiah 10:1, the Bible says, woe to them that decree unrighteous decrees and write grievousness with the prescribed. Now, this was a grievous,
0: exactly,
1: innocent lies. In fact, when you look at the Matthew Henry's commentary, you will see that he was even advancing the position. Now, what did the unborn child do? What evil had they committed?
0: Yeah, exactly.
1: In the very essence of innocence, you want to silence their destiny. Such great wickedness. And then he proceeds to talk about the effort of the seed of the serpent against the seed of the woman. I won't go into such an extreme discussion this morning. But what we are saying is that Pharaoh decided to issue an unrighteous decree. And these righteous Hebrew midwives, they proposed in their hearts in verse 17 that they will fear God and not man. This is consistent with Acts chapter 4, verse 19. And we now will draw a parallel between Exodus 1, 17 to 19.
0: Yes.
1: And Acts chapter 4, and we'll be looking at verse 19. Okay. Although the context of Acts chapter 4 is broader in terms of the story was before verse 19. But for listeners, I will challenge us to read it. Okay. I will paraphrase it and then we see the parallel.
0: Yeah.
1: Or the parallel rather. So we see that in Exodus chapter 1, the question was the motive.
0: Yes.
1: They had decided that they would not murder innocent Hebrew children. On a higher level, the intention of God was higher than just murdering or not murdering children. It was that a seed would be preserved. And that seed was called Moses. So we see that their motive was right.
0: Mm-hmm.
1: Their intention, okay, I'm speaking to a lawyer now. There is a difference between motive and intention. So I will speak with motive. Their motive was right. They knew what they wanted to achieve,
0: exactly. Which
1: was to disobey an unlawful, ungodly, evil decree.
0: Mm-hmm.
1: So let us assume that Shifor and Pua are right in their motive. So how did they carry it out? We do not know. But in verse 18, the Bible says, and the king of Egypt called for the midwives,
0: yes,
1: and said unto them, why have they done this thing? What did they do? So the king only saw their conduct, that the men children were multiplying.
0: Yes.
1: Therefore, it means that the Hebrew midwives saved them alive.
0: Mm-hmm.
1: Verse 19. And the midwives said unto Pharaoh, because the Hebrew women are not as the Egyptian women, for they are lively. Several contemporary versions translate their lively to their vigorous.
0: Yes, vigorous. The one I'm reading to says vigorous.
1: Now, there is a very interesting version that translates that lively to midwives. Now, although some commentators may not agree with the exact rendition that word vigorous can be translated as midwife, but there's one translation, I can't remember the exact title of the translation, that calls it midwife, meaning that the Hebrew women were midwives themselves.
0: Okay.
1: So they were able to help themselves to childbearing before the midwives came. Now, the point you are making here is that the two Hebrew midwives were trying to present an excuse,
0: yes,
1: for not carrying out
0: an unlawful order,
1: the command of the king. Now, the point is, was that why they did not carry out the command of the king?
0: Yes.
1: No. The reason they did not carry out the command of the king was because the command to them was evil.
0: Exactly.
1: And since they feared God, they could never do that. So Matthew Henry gives us the rendition that they spoke partial truth. And meaning that if you are rendering partial truth, it cannot be the whole truth.
0: Yeah, exactly.
1: Now, the standard of the Christian life is the whole truth.
0: And nothing but the truth.
1: So once you give a partial truth, you are in effect allowing a misalignment between motive and speech. And that cannot be honest. The Bible says whatever things are true, whatever things are honest, whatever things are pure, whatever things are noble, whatever things are good report, if there be any virtue, if there be any praise, think on these things. Now, that is Philippians 4:8. The point I'm making here is that we as New Testament believers should not have any compunction at arriving at the conclusion that they spoke partial truth. We have the essence, we have the privilege of the history, the background story. So we know that what they said was only a partial truth. And why do I say it's a partial truth? The historical accounts of the Eastern women, women within the Middle East, was that they could give birth without much aid. And that in some cases, even before the midwife could get there, they will find women who had given birth. So it was not wrong that she saw and poor placed this before the king as the basis for their conduct. It was actually true. So in saying that, they did not lie. But in making it the reason why the men children were kept alive, and they were not true, because it was not merely because the Hebrew women gave birth before the king, but 17 supposes that they were the ones who saved them alive.
0: Absolutely.
1: Meaning that there were those they attended to who needed midwifery, and they chose not to kill them. So by the time you reach verse 17, and within that context to verse 21, you will realize that the midwives actively obeyed God, and God was pleased that they obeyed him. But he illustrates to us that with the context of the entire story, they did so using the human method of common sense and declaring only the partial truth. Now, that is not God's perfect approach. Yet God did not judge them for it. And how many more scriptures can we refer to where man was not perfect in his conduct? But because God saw his motive, God had mercy. The point I'm making is that we should not copy their method, but we should copy their motives. That we should seek at all times to declare the truth, the whole truth, and nothing but the truth, as a testament to the fact that we do not fear man, but rather we fear God. Here, they reflected their fear of man, and thereby partially they disobeyed God. So let us quickly look at Acts chapter 4, where you would have assumed that the apostles were foolish men in declaring entirely what was their motive and doing so with the conduct consistent therewith. In Acts 4:19, but Peter and John answered. This was after in verse 18, the leaders had called them and commanded them not to speak at all. Not to speak at all. Not teaching the name of Jesus.
0: Yes.
1: As it were, to effectively terminate the gospel story and bring an end the Great Commission. I mean, bring to an end the Great Commission. But Peter and John answered and said unto them, say, whether it be right in the sight of God to hearken unto you more than unto God, judge ye. For we cannot but speak the things which we have seen and heard. And that's 21 says, so when they had further threatened them, they let them go.
0: Let them go.
1: So finding nothing.
0: Exactly.
1: Yes, you were going to say something.
0: I was saying that. So you are saying that as New Testament Christians, in the power of the Holy Spirit, the midwives could have said to Pharaoh, my Lord, we are unable to do what you have commanded.
1: We are unable to do what you commanded.
0: Because it's against the law of God.
1: It's against the law of God. Thereby presenting God and not man. Because in the end, they only had the Hebrew women to present. But let us lay the charge at the vigor, at the feet of the vigor of the Hebrew women.
0: Yes.
1: Instead of laying the charge at the feet of the glory of God.
0: Exactly.
1: For the Bible says, so when their father threatened them, they let them go. Finding nothing out, they might punish them because of the people. For all men glorified God for that which was done. Now, when we tell the truth and point men to God, actually we lay the groundwork for the glory of God. That's and present a richer testimony of the Christian life and the gospel story.
0: That's true.
1: So we need to understand that in all our attempts to show wisdom, to apply wisdom, it is not God's plan for us to allow a disconnect between our motive and our conduct. I mean, people tell us today, after all, Abraham lied when he went down to Egypt.
0: Oh, yes.
1: And said Sarah was his sister. But Abraham did not tell a full lie. He only presented a partial truth. But we know that the context of it was that he did not reveal the true motive. Well, which was his? Well, I mean, which was that he would preserve his life and was willing to sacrifice his wife in the process.
0: In the process.
1: Now, if Pharaoh had snatched Sarah and Sarah had been impregnated by Pharaoh, if God had decided not to bring a plague upon the house of Pharaoh, would Sarah have remained his wife? No. He would have given Sarah in exchange for his own life. So you must understand that even where the patriarchs appear to have gotten away with that which was not considered with the nature of God, we must not follow them. We must understand what happened to them. But we are not expected as New Testament believers who have the power of the Holy Spirit. That family you have rightly alluded to as a driving force, as the enabling grace, as the empowerment from on high that we possess. We must not follow them and do those things that are not consistent with the purpose of God. Is it not the same argument about polygamy, which we talked about a few weeks back?
0: True.
1: So after all, somebody like Abraham had another woman, or somebody like Jacob had the other women. The fact that they fail in the weaknesses of fallen man, is that an excuse for us to follow them into error? Not at all. So please do not misunderstand me. I do not judge Shifo and Pua harshly. For indeed God did not reflect any judgment of them in that direction.
0: Yes.
1: I'm only trying to draw a parallel between what was permissible when men did not have the power of the Holy Spirit.
0: Exactly.
1: And what is no longer permissible now that we have the power of the Holy Spirit. I'm saying that when we claim to apply wisdom, let this application of wisdom not bring us to a point where we become dishonest. When at the end, when our true motives will be exposed, it will be clear that we were less than true when we offered our excuses.
0: Absolutely.
1: At home, at work, everywhere where we find ourselves. Let us be bold in the power of the Holy Spirit and let the kings of the earth know that we are unable to follow their commands because we wish to follow the command of the living God.
0: Of the living God.
1: That even on the pain of death, we are like Shadrach, Meshach, and Abednego. We will not be careful to answer. For we are ready for the furnace heated several times. For inside it, the fourth man in the fire will appear. Very important. For that is what will lead to a shout of praise and glory to God.
0: To God, exactly.
1: And we attest to our generation that God is glorified.
0: Amen.
1: I conclude this way, that the Hebrew midwives, Shifra and Pua. By the way, Shifra means crying out. That's Pua. Pua means glittering, brilliant. And Shifra means another thing. It escapes my mind now. The two of them They were givers of life. So we are not saying that we are able to judge them. We don't judge them. But we are learning from them. That which is good, we learn. And that which is not good enough, we do not learn.
0: Yeah.
1: That as believers, let us learn from the Old Testament things. And that which was written for our instruction, in which they turned out to be lessons rather than examples, let us learn properly. So let us see them as our examples and where as lessons that these things we should not copy. Let us ensure we don't copy them.
0: Okay.
1: That when we walk in the power of the Holy Spirit, we will be able to live in such a way that will direct the hearts of men to the glory of God. I pray the Lord will help us in this.
0: Amen.
1: In Jesus' name.
0: Amen. Amen. Thank you so very much. There's another component to this question where the person asked the question about those who then pray, saying that, you are going to give birth as easily as the Hebrew women give birth. Right, so this I suspect there's also a question here in addition to the
1: Christian, yes, I remember
0: exactly. In addition to exaggeration and lying, that is that prayer not out of context since the Hebrew midwives were not really saying the truth about them? But I heard what you said during your presentation, which is quite correct. That in fact, they gave birth, right? They gave birth without assistance from the midwives, they gave birth anyway, and they gave birth to every children, so much so that Pharaoh was concerned that their numbers were multiplying. Exactly. So in that sense, the prayer is not out of context because their children were protected from the wrath of Pharaoh. In fact, they gave birth and they were prayed from the wrath of Pharaoh. So it is contextual to pray to say, Lord, protect this pregnant woman and grant her such favor as to grant to the Hebrew women, even against the wrath of Pharaoh and against all adversities that could affect a pregnant person.
1: God bless you, Femi, for raising that. As a matter of fact, some biblical scholars, and if I'm not wrong, I think some rabbinic literature, that's what I think I remember, they would refer to that stage, that what really happened that made the Hebrew women distinct was that at the point of birth, they did not give their birth over to merely parturition processes that were natural. But at the point of that birth, they raised their voices to God and received from Him health to bring forth healthy children.
0: Exactly.
1: I mean, that's what the rabbinic literature, if I recall correctly, would suggest as the reason for their difference. And to me, I think it is not out of context for any Christian who understands the distinctiveness of the called out ones, called Israel, to apply this sense of being a special people unto God, to say that I am a child of God, I am born again, like the Hebrew of old, called out from the ordinary, I am extraordinary, like the Hebrew of old, called out of the natural, I am now supernatural in Christ. I declare that I am not like the rest. Exactly. I bring forth healthy children by the help from God on high.
0: Exactly.
1: There is nothing wrong with that. In fact, we see in Deuteronomy 32, verse 31, the Bible says, for our rock is not like their rock. Our enemies themselves being judges. I think it was Hannah. Yes, who was saying it when she began to praise God after she had given birth.
0: Yes, yes.
1: She said, who is like unto you? Now, you know, that's what Jesus said. There is none holy as the Lord.
0: As the Lord.
1: There is none beside thee. Neither is there any
0: rock like our God.
1: Like our God. Yeah. So there is nothing wrong in contextualizing the basis of the difference between the Hebrew women and the Egyptian women as the basis for a New Testament believer claiming that she can deliver in a special way, in a different way, because of the empowerment of God from on high. Have we not read in Isaiah that before Zion traveled, she gave birth, and before her peace came upon her, she was delivered of a man child? And this was ascribed to the God who will bring you to the place of birth and will not shut the womb. Mm-hmm. So I do not see any problem at all in contextualizing that partial truth. For in its essence, it was the old truth. Within the context of the experience of Puah and Shifor, it was a partial truth. Mm. But in its very essence,
0: was the whole truth. Absolutely. I agree. And glory to God.
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Anoyes, good morning to you. Always a joy to have you join us on gospelbirthstudio.com for Awake to a Song. And this brand new morning, the Lord is inviting you to awake to this song. It is titled, I Don't Know About Tomorrow, written by Ira F. Stanfield. And it's a song that is so beautiful, so profound, that if you follow the words, if you follow the lyrics, you will find that it is a song of faith indeed, reminding you to simply hold on to the one who holds tomorrow. Are you like me, that you often bother your head about, well, what tomorrow will bring? This hymn writer is reminding you that there are many things about tomorrow that you may seem not to understand. There are many things about tomorrow that you possibly cannot fully understand. There are many things about tomorrow that you just cannot understand because you cannot see tomorrow. But you can rest in this assurance. If you know the one who holds tomorrow, if you know the one who holds tomorrow and he holds your hand, you are in a good place. You are in the perfect place. It is enough for you to know the person who holds tomorrow and to allow him to hold your hand. That is enough, even if you don't know tomorrow. Even if I don't know the next minute, the next hour, even if you don't know what's going to happen the next day, even the next minute, the next hour, it is sufficient for me. I'm happy if I know the one who holds tomorrow. I'm going to read the words of the first stanza to you. This hymn writer wrote, I don't know about tomorrow. I just live from day to day. I don't borrow from its sunshine, for its skies may turn to gray. I don't worry over the future, for I know what Jesus said. And today, I'll walk beside him, for he knows what is ahead. This is the refrain. Many things about tomorrow, I don't seem to understand. But I know who holds tomorrow, and I know he holds my hand. This piano instrumental is by Alison Krauss on YouTube. And the first version I'm going to play of this song, this is the one again by Alison Krauss and the Cox family, I Know Who Holds Tomorrow. And as you listen, I want you to reflect on the wisdom of those who live in the present, who bother their heads only about the present, who bother only about whether they are in the will of God, who are only bothered about whether they are walking in God's will. Just bother about that, and what do you find? You find that the one who owes tomorrow, the one who ordains tomorrow, will take care of everything.

0: And you say that's the point exactly. That's the point exactly. Do you know the one who owes tomorrow? And do you know that he holds your hand? I find this quite encouraging from the scriptures from Isaiah 43. And I believe you know this so well. Isaiah 43, 1 to 12. But now, thus says the Lord, he who created you, O Jacob, he who formed you, O Israel, do not fear, for I have redeemed you. I have called you by name, you are mine. When you pass through the waters, I will be with you. And through the rivers, they shall not overwhelm you. When you walk through fire, you shall not be burned, and the flame shall not consume you. That's the Lord speaking into your tomorrow. And that's why this same writer wrote, saying, see, the tomorrow may appear to be full of sunshine. This same brother says, I don't borrow from his sunshine. Why? His skies may turn to gray. And I don't worry about the future, but I know what Jesus has said. And I just read out to you what the Lord has said to you. One of the wonderful promises of the Lord to you. When you pass through the waters, I will be with you. And through the rivers, they shall not overwhelm you. When you walk through fire, it shall not be burned, and the flame, indeed, the flame shall not consume you. So the only question for the Christian pilgrim is whether he knows the one who was tomorrow, and I'm sure you know, and the other question is whether he or she is walking in the will of the one who owes tomorrow. Are you holding on to his hand? He's always wanting to hold on to you. And don't take your hands away from him. And in the second stanza, this same brother wrote, every step is getting brighter. And I really love this, because this is the point of it all. If you don't worry your head about tomorrow, if you don't try to figure out, you don't let your thoughts be consumed by, hey, what's tomorrow going to feel like? What's going to happen tomorrow? What's going to happen? If those are not the thoughts consuming all your days and your affairs, if you know the one who holds tomorrow, if you simply let him hold your hand and you follow his leading, you know what? This is a second stanza that says, every step is getting brighter. Every step is getting brighter. And that's going to be your experience if indeed you let the one who holds tomorrow hold your hand. And don't forget that if you let the one who holds tomorrow hold your hand, this is what will be your experience. It's going to be such a fantastic and beautiful future if you let the one who holds tomorrow hold your hand. Lord, this morning, this is our prayer. Grant us the wisdom to let you who holds tomorrow hold our hand. Grant us the wisdom not to entrust our tomorrows into the care of those who themselves don't know about tomorrow, who themselves are created beings, false gods, and men and horses.
1: Every step
0: is getting brighter.
1: Is getting brighter
0: as the golden stairs I climb.
1: As the golden stairs I climb.
0: Every burden is getting lighter.
1: Every burden.
0: Amen.
1: Getting lighter.
0: Every cloud is silver lined.
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0: There. The sun is always shining.
1: The sun is always shining.
0: There, no tear will dim the

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1: 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Many things.
0: I know what this is, what John Boyan called the Beulah experience in the Pilgrim's Progress, where you are fully married to God and you have committed everything into his hand, the entirety of your life and of your pilgrimage. You're going to find that every step will get brighter.

is so beautiful. If you let the one who holds tomorrow hold your hand, you are going to find that every step we get brighter, and every burden will get lighter. The burdens you are carrying will become lighter. Every cloud will be silver lined. You know, almost like a paradox. It's a cloud, yeah, but you see the silver linings, because the person who is holding your hand, who is your companion in the journey, is the one who holds tomorrow. I urge you, dear brother, dear sister, this new morning, in the power of the Holy Spirit, let the one who holds tomorrow hold your hand. And if the one who holds tomorrow is holding your hand, you need not worry about a thing. You need not worry about a thing. You need not worry about anything if the one who holds tomorrow is the one holding your hand. Good morning to you once again. 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The program is Awake to a Song, and this morning the Holy Spirit is inviting you to awake to this lovely song, I Don't Know About Tomorrow. I don't know about tomorrow. I don't know many things about tomorrow, but this much I know. I know who holds tomorrow. I also know this. I also know that him who holds tomorrow holds my hand. And I've repeated earlier on, over and on. I do repeat it again, the power of the Holy Spirit. Let him who holds tomorrow hold your hand. And you are going to find that every step will be bright. Every burden will become light. The clouds will be lined with silver. There will be silver linings in your clouds. Because it is he who owes tomorrow who is holding your hand. You know this passage from Luke 12:24. Our Lord said, consider the ravens. And this is an admonition to those who will worry themselves to death about the future, about tomorrow. What's going to happen? Consider the ravens, our Lord said, they neither sow nor reap, they have neither storehouse nor barn, yet God feeds them. Of how much more value are you than the birds? Of how much more value are you than the birds? Of how much more value are you than the birds? Okay, I'm going to read the words of this song again, and I'm going to play another version of it. Beautiful, another rendition of it is by the Gaither Vocal Band. I know who holds tomorrow. By now, you should be getting familiar with the words. I don't know about tomorrow. I just live from day to day. I don't borrow from its sunshine, for its skies may turn to gray. I don't worry about the future, for I know what Jesus said, and today I'll walk beside him, for he knows what is ahead. Many things about tomorrow I don't seem to understand, but I know who holds tomorrow, and I know he holds my hand. And then he says, every step is getting brighter as the golden stairs I climb. Every burden is getting lighter. Every cloud is silver lined. There the sun is always shining. There no tear will dim the eye at the ending of the rainbow, where the mountains touch the sky. I don't know about tomorrow. It may bring me poverty, but the one who feeds the sparrow is the one who stands by me. And the path that be my portion may be through the flame or flood, but his presence goes before me, and I'm covered with his blood. Many things about tomorrow I don't seem to understand, but I know who owes tomorrow, and I know who owes my hand. I do not know what is ahead of you today, or in this month, or
or in the years ahead. Oh, that you will rest in the assurance that the one who knows and holds tomorrow is holding your hand. Oh, that you may rest in the assurance that even if the future brings poverty or want or need or anxieties or attacks, you're already safe. You are walking from a place of victory. You are not fighting for victory. I came across that. My wife was preparing for a devotion and I came across that, pointed to me. As a Christian, you are not fighting for victory. You are fighting from a place of victory. The victory has been won for you already. The victory has been won for you already. It may bring me poverty. It may bring me anxieties. But you know what? It may bring me flame and flood. But his presence goes before me, and that makes a difference. And I'm covered with his blood. I may not know what's going to happen tomorrow, but I know who holds tomorrow, and I know he holds my hand. I'm going to play this version of the song at a live concert of the Gaither Vocal Band. And I wanted to sing along, listen, and rejoice in the knowledge that he holds your hand.

beautiful, beautiful rendition there. That's the song the Holy Spirit is asking you to wake up to this new day. The reminder that you may not know about tomorrow, you may not know what tomorrow holds, but if you know him who holds tomorrow, if the one who holds tomorrow holds your hand, then you already know about tomorrow. Maybe that's the best way to put it. If you know the one who holds tomorrow, and if the one who holds tomorrow holds your hand, then you already know about tomorrow. You already know about tomorrow. You know that he'll be there. So, and that's all you need to know. All you need to know about tomorrow is that the person who holds tomorrow is holding your hand. All you need to know about tomorrow is that the person who holds tomorrow in his hand is the one holding your hand and will be holding your hand tomorrow. And indeed, if I know that the one who holds tomorrow will be holding my hand tomorrow, well, I'm not going to fret. I'm not going to worry at all. I'm not going to worry at all. At all. For people who are concerned about tomorrow, it's always a beautiful thing, you know, to read from Matthew 6. Always a beautiful thing to just read out that scripture out loud. Just read it out loud if you need to be reminded. Therefore, I say to you, do not worry about your life, what you will eat, or what you will drink, nor about your body, what you will put on. Is not life more than food, and the body more than clothing? Look at the birds of the air. For they neither sow nor reap nor gather into barns, yet your heavenly Father feeds them. Are you not of more value than they? Which of you by worrying can add one cubit to his stature? So why do you worry about clothing? Consider the lilies of the field, how they grow. They neither toil nor spin. And yet I say to you that even Solomon in all his glory was not arrayed like one of these. Now, if God so clothes the grass of the field, which today is and tomorrow is thrown into the oven, will he not much more clothe you, O you of little faith? Therefore do not worry, saying, what shall we eat, or what shall we drink, or what shall we wear? For after all these things the Gentiles seek. For your heavenly Father knows that you need all these things. But seek first the kingdom of God and his righteousness, and all these things shall be added to you. Therefore, do not worry about tomorrow, for tomorrow will worry about its own things. Sufficient for the day is its own trouble. The words of our Lord. The words of our Lord. And so this hymn writer wrote, the hymn we're waking up today, I'm going to read it again because I want it to be etched in my memory, in my heart. I want it to be etched in your heart as well, this new day. I don't know about tomorrow, I just live from day to day. I don't borrow from its sunshine, for its skies may turn to gray. I don't worry over the future, for I know what Jesus said. And today, I'll walk beside him, for he knows what is ahead.

many things about tomorrow. I don't seem to understand, and I'm sure you too don't understand, and possibly don't know. But I know who holds tomorrow. Amen. And I know who holds my hand. Oh yes. And I know who holds my hand. As we close this morning on Awake to a Song, I'm going to play yet another version of this song, and I do hope I'm picking a beautiful version of it. I Know Who Holds Tomorrow by Clemens Mans.

0: Wow. Oh yes. Hallelujah in the highest heavens. Good morning to you once again. I wish you a beautiful, beautiful, beautiful day.
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0: And it's God bless you indeed. Good morning to you once again. 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

gospelbellsradio.com. Coming up next, morning exhortation. And today's morning exhortation is titled The Touch of Faith. This is a sermon preached by the late Reverend E. Egutoku and was preached May 29, 2005. I pray you're blessed by this, The Touch of Faith. God bless you. God bless you. Very good.

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8: And it's God bless you indeed. Good morning to you. And thank you for tuning in to Gospel Bells Radio this morning. This is Awake to a Song, and this early morning I'm most delighted to be the vessel of the Holy Spirit, welcoming you to a brand new day and inviting you to awake to this beautiful song, this lovely song by Robin Mark, titled Jesus, All for Jesus. I remember long ago, I think this must be like 2010, 2011, I was in the United Kingdom, and I traveled alone, and it was around this time that I came across this song. And you know how a particular song sometimes remind you of a particular episode in your life. And I know it was a time I was really waiting on God for something. And it was at that time I came across this song, and it has been such a song of inspiration for me, a song that calls me to rededicate my life to the one who owns me. And I think that's exactly what the Holy Spirit is saying to you this morning, and that's why the Holy Spirit has led us to this song this morning, Jesus, All for Jesus. And I'm going to read the lyrics of this song just before we play it. Jesus, all for Jesus, all I am and have and ever hope to be. Jesus, all for Jesus, all I am and have and ever hope to be. All of my ambitions, hopes and plans, I surrender these into your hands. All of my ambitions, hopes and plans, I surrender these into your hands. For it's only in your will that I'm free. For it's only in your will that I'm free. Jesus, all for Jesus, all I am and have and ever hope to be. And I do hope that this new day you are able to recommit to your Lord, and that you hear the voice of your Savior saying to you, well, surrender it all to Jesus, your ambitions, your hopes and plans. That you are able to say like your Lord, this is what I want, nevertheless not your will, nevertheless not my will, nevertheless not my will but yours, nevertheless not my will but yours. We should remember what our Lord said to his disciples, Matthew 16 24-25. Whoever wants to be my disciple must deny themselves and take up their cross and follow me. For whoever wants to save their life will lose it. But whoever loses their life for me will find it. And of course, this wasn't talking about a morbid desire to die or suicidal thought or suicidal tendencies. It was saying that, well, whatever you want out of this life, make it subject to what God wants for you in life. All of my ambitions, hopes, and plans, I surrender these into your hands. And I hope you'll be able to say this, really, that you'll be able to say, Lord, indeed, all of my ambitions, hopes, and plans, I surrender this. You'll be able to say, I surrender this into your hands. And you're going to find that when you are truly able to surrender all this to Him, I bet you, it's going to make something beautiful out of your life.

So I hope you can sing along with these, with Robin Mark, this song, Jesus, Jesus, All for Jesus. I'm going to quickly read the lyrics again, just before it starts to play. Jesus, all for Jesus, all I am and have and ever hope to be. Jesus, all for Jesus, all I am and have and ever hope to be. All of my ambitions, hopes and plans, I surrender these into your hands. All of my ambitions, hopes and plans, I surrender these into your hands. For it's only in your will that I'm free. For it's only in your will that I'm free. Jesus, all for Jesus, all I am and have and ever hope to be. And truly, if you want to experience true freedom and true peace, just let Jesus take the lead. And I'll add to the ambitions, hopes and plans, I'll say your fears too, everything, just commit into his hands, and you're going to experience the peace that the world cannot understand, the peace that the world cannot give, the joy that wells from deep within. Lord, give us grace to trust you more. Give us grace to let you take the wheel of our lives. Give us grace to say, Lord, not my will but yours. Give us grace to give it all up for you, trusting that you know best, trusting that your plans are better, your plans are good, your plans are the best for us. Give us grace to say, all my ambitions, hopes and plans, I surrender these into your hands.

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Jesus, all for

And indeed, I want to encourage you this morning not to hesitate to surrender all to Him, all your ambitions and plans, your worries, your fears, your anxieties about tomorrow, even your plans, even your detailed, the most detailed plans, even the things you want most fondly, most fervently. 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

Well, and just in case there's somebody out there this morning who is doubtful about whether to commit everything to God's hand and hand over to Him and to let God take the wheel, to let Jesus take the wheel of his life, or let Jesus take control of what is coming. Well, I want to remind you of what the Holy Spirit has revealed to the psalmist. Psalm 2 verse 12. Blessed are all who take refuge in Him. What is the approaching disaster? And you remember that Psalm 2 is about the conspiracy of the evil and the wicked ones against the Lord's anointed. You are the Lord's anointed. Psalm 2 is a messianic psalm talking about our Lord Jesus Christ, but you are His brother, and the Lord will defend you the same way that He would defend our Lord Jesus Christ Himself, His Messiah. And here is Psalm 2 verse 12 saying, blessed are all who take refuge, in Him. So if there are conspiracies afoot, if there are there is rebellion against you, if there are people banding together, conspiring against you, well, you trust in God. He will break them with His rod of iron, and you will find indeed that blessed are they who trust, that blessed are they who trust in Him. That's from Psalm 2, verse 12. I'm trying to remind you of all the exhortations from the psalmist by the power of the Holy Spirit to you this morning to remind you that if you take refuge in Him, if you surrender all to Him, as this song exhorts us to do, you will say, wow, blessed are they who take refuge in Him. Psalm 34 verse 8. The psalmist wrote, taste and see that the Lord is good. Blessed is the one who takes refuge in Him. And are you identifying the theme here? And you know, the person who takes refuge in Him is the person who is not depending on his own wisdom, on his own means, on his own arm and methods and resources and provisions and designs and schemes for protection, but who runs to Him and says, Lord, cover me. Maybe I have horses, but You have given them to me. I have strong legs, but You have given them to me. I have resources, but You have given them to me, but I'm not dependent on them. All the plans I have, I've been diligent in having those plans. All my ambitions, all my plans, even my fears and my anxieties, my future, Lord, I commit them into Your hands. Take the wheel, Lord. Take the wheel, because I know that blessed are they who take refuge in Him. Psalm 40 verse 4. Blessed is the one who trusts in the Lord, who does not look to the proud, to those who turn aside to false gods. And Psalm 40 is a particularly important point for us to note. In verse 4 saying, some, in terms of their future and the things they want and their fears, they look to those who are not on the Lord's side for help. But in Psalm 40 verse 4, the Holy Spirit says to you, blessed is the one who trusts in the Lord, who does not look to the proud, who does not look to those who turn aside to false gods. Psalm 84 verse 12, you know this so well, the declaration of the psalmist, Lord Almighty, Lord Almighty, blessed is the one who trusts in You. I tell you, by the power of the Holy Spirit, that if you yourself this morning will resolve anew to trust totally and completely in the Lord God Almighty, you will come back rejoicing, you come back testifying from the rooftop and saying, Lord Almighty, now I know, blessed is the one who trusts in You. Remember that statement from Psalm 20? I believe Psalm 20, where the psalmist declared, saying, now I know. I'm going to open to it now.
just read it as the psalmist wrote it. Yes, Psalm 20 verse 6. Now I know that the Lord saves his anointed. He will answer him from his holy heaven. Now I know. And I pray that will be your testimony as well. As you resolve this morning, as you awake to this song, and you hear the voice of the Holy Spirit say to you, leave it all. Let Jesus take the wheel. Let him take the wheel. Just say, Lord, I surrender everything into your hands. You will come back rejoicing. You will find yourself in the same position as the psalmist in Psalm 20 who wrote saying, now I know that the Lord saves the anointed. You'll find yourself in the same position as the psalmist in Psalm 84 verse 12 who declared, Lord Almighty, now I know that blessed is the one who trusts in you. Blessed is the one who trusts in you. And of course, Psalm 112 from verse 1, praise the Lord. Blessed are those who fear the Lord, who find great delight in his command. Psalm 28 verse 7, the Lord is my strength and my shield. My heart trusts in him and he helps me. My heart trusts in him and he helps me. Psalm 125, can we celebrate the faithfulness of God? Can we celebrate his constancy without mentioning Psalm 125 verse 1? Those who trust in the Lord are like Mount Zion, which cannot be shaken but endures forever. Those who trust in him, those who say Jesus, all for Jesus, all my ambitions, plans and fears and anxieties, all everything I commit it into you. Those who trust in him, they were like Mount Zion, which cannot be shaken but endures forever. Good morning to you once again. Welcome to a brand new day. This is the day the Lord has made. And here on gospelbellspirit.com, the Lord is saying to you, awake to this song. Wake up to this song, Jesus, all for Jesus, this song by Mark Robin. I'm going to read again the lyrics just before we play this song one more time before the end of this program. Jesus, all for Jesus. Jesus, all for Jesus. I'm going to read it again. This is what the Holy Spirit is asking you to wake up to this morning. And there's a reason for that. God has something to say, that much I know, and he's talking to someone, and I do pray that person is you. Jesus, all for Jesus, all I am and have and ever hope to be. And I hope you can repeat this even as I read it as a prayer to God. Say, Jesus, all for Jesus, all I am and have and ever hope to be. Jesus, all for Jesus, all I am and have and ever hope to be. All of my ambitions, hopes and plans, I surrender these into your hands. All of my ambitions, hopes and plans, I surrender these into your hands. For it's only in your will that I'm free. For it's only in your will that I'm free. Jesus, all for Jesus, all I am and have and ever hope to be. And I'm going to add, I'll say, for it's only in your will that I'm happy. For it's only in your will that I have peace. For it's only in your will that I'm glad. For it's only in your will that I have fulfillment. For it's only in your will that I'm safe. For it's only your will that I'm near you. For it's only your will that I will find the fullness of joy and the pleasure in your presence. Jesus, all for Jesus. Good morning to you once again, and may the Lord bless you real good this new day. In Jesus' name. Amen.

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4: 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And I hope that was a blessing to you, Rick. I hope that was a blessing to you. Coming up next, morning exhortation. And today, the title of our exhortation is The Happy Christian. This is someone preached by Dr. James Boyce, The Happy Christian. And I do pray that it blesses you. Good morning to you once again. It's going to be a beautiful day. By His grace, in Jesus' name. Amen.
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6: If a producer of one of today's popular movies, a director of one of our television shows, or an editor of a popular fashion or news magazine were to rewrite the Beatitudes, I suppose they would go something like this: blessed are the rich and powerful, blessed are the sexually liberated, blessed are the beautiful and handsome, blessed are the famous, blessed are those the world looks up to. That is the exact opposite of what Jesus Christ said in the Sermon on the Mount. He said, blessed are the poor in spirit, blessed are those who mourn, blessed are the meek, blessed are those who hunger and thirst for righteousness, blessed are the merciful, blessed are the pure in heart, blessed are the peacemakers, blessed are those who are persecuted because of righteousness. This is the introduction to the most significant collection of Jesus Christ's ethical teachings in all the New Testament. And it's an exposition of what it means ethically to be His follower. It's an exposition of that classical text on discipleship from Luke, where Jesus said, if any man would follow me, he must deny himself, take up his cross daily, and follow me. This is what denying oneself means. And yet the really striking thing about it, you see, is not that Jesus says, look, if you want to get to heaven, this is what you're going to have to do. You're going to have to be poor. You're going to have to mourn. You're going to have to be miserable and all sorts of other things. But on the contrary, Jesus Christ says, look, this is the way to happiness. And not merely happiness in some far-off, distant kingdom of God in heaven. This is the way to be happy now. Because the world's way, which is the way of self, does not lead to happiness. And my way, which is the way of self-renunciation for the good of others, actually does. Now we ought to listen to what Jesus Christ says about happiness, if for no other reason that it's perfectly obvious that the world's way doesn't work. Those of us who live in America know that our Constitution guarantees to us, as an inalienable right, the pursuit of happiness. And that's what most people are spending their time on, pursuing happiness. And they try in all sorts of ways. There's a person who thinks that the way to be happy is to become rich, and so he spends all his time trying to accumulate money. He thinks he'd be happy if he could just get $100,000, and he gets $100,000, but by the time he's gotten it, inflation has made it about what it was worth when he started out, and so he thinks, well, he'd be happy if he could get a million. And if he gets his million, he goes on to want two, and then three and more. Somebody once asked John D. Rockefeller, who in his day was the richest man in America, how much money is enough? And Rockefeller said with a certain degree of wisdom, just a little bit more. It was a Texas millionaire who said, I thought that money could buy happiness. I have been terribly disillusioned. Here's another person who thinks that he can be happy if he can just gain enough power. So he goes after political power. He sets his eye on a council seat in the city, and he wins that. No sooner does he get his council seat than he's beginning to think about becoming mayor. He becomes mayor, he sets his eye on the governor's chair. Thinks, oh, if I can just be governor, I'll be happy. And if he gets that, well, the next thing, he wants to be president of the United States. Power doesn't bring happiness. A famous statesman, now dead, a chancellor of Germany in past years, once told Billy Graham, he said, I am an old man. Life has lost all meaning. I am about to take a fateful leap into the unknown. Today, I suppose we are sold sexual liberation more than anything else as the pathway to happiness. We're told that if we just cast off anything that inhibits our desires and fulfill our desires sexually whenever we want and with whomever we want, well, then everything will be all right. That's the way to be happy. It's interesting that even in the world, there's some recognition that this is a blind alley. Some months ago, CBS did a news story on the swinging singles scene in Northern California and interviewed a lot of people, including a number of women that had been involved in this. And the women, not Christian women, but the women, said, one after the other, as they were interviewed for this program, all the men want to do is get in bed with you. I have had enough of that to last a lifetime. They said they were dropping out of that scene. Somebody else says, well, fame is the way to go. If you can only become famous enough, then everything will flow to you. People will praise you. Everything will be wonderful. Voltaire, the atheist, was probably the most famous man of his day in Europe. But when he lay dying, he's reported to have said to his doctor, I am abandoned by both God and man. I will give you half of what I'm worth if you can give me but 6 months more life. We look at the world and all these attempts to buy happiness or win it, and we see the disillusionment, the frustration, it's all around us. And we find ourselves saying, well, if that's the case, is nobody then really happy? Well, regardless of what may be true of us, there was at least one man who obviously was. We call him the man of sorrows. And he was a man of sorrows. He took our sorrows on himself. But still, he was happy if ever a man was. Billy Graham wrote of him, if by happiness we mean serenity, confidence, contentment, peace, joy, soul satisfaction, then Jesus was supremely happy. We never read of his laughing, though I'm sure he did. He was not given to pleasure seeking, hilariousness, jokes, poking fun at others. His happiness was not dependent on outward circumstances. He did not have to have an outward stimulus to make him happy. He had learned a secret that allowed him to live above the circumstances of life and fear of the future. He moved with calmness, certainty, serenity through the most trying circumstances, even death. Certainly, if anyone had genuine happiness and blessedness, it was Jesus Christ. In the Sermon on the Mount, which I have referred to, especially the Beatitudes, Jesus Christ gives his disciples the secret of his happiness. Now, it's worth looking at this formula, because that's what it is. There are a number of things he mentions. Jesus talks about being poor in spirit, first of all. And we look at that and we say, well, what in the world does that mean? Over in Luke's gospel, where you have another version of the Beatitudes given, I believe, on another occasion, the two words in spirit are left out. And so in Luke you read, blessed is he that is poor. Some people have looked at that and then have compared it with Matthew 5 and said, well, and I think they say this rightly, Matthew 5 throws a proper interpretation upon that. Jesus is not talking here primarily about being materially deprived. He's not saying that you are necessarily happier for being poor than for being rich. He's not saying you'll find happiness simply by giving away your possessions. Being poor in spirit is the opposite of being rich in pride, and what Jesus refers to here is that kind of poverty of spirit whereby the individual takes a humble position before God. That's the place we have to begin when we're talking about our relationship with God. We don't come to God boasting of what we've done or what we have or what we can do or what we've achieved. We come as paupers, as beggars, which is what this refers to. And we say, oh, Lord God, I have nothing to bring to you. I come with empty hands, and I ask you to fill my hands out of your great grace. It's people like that who are happy. I wrote along those lines a number of years ago when I first did a study of the Sermon on the Mount and published it, and I'm not about to repudiate what I said on that occasion, but I think that as I've grown over the years, I have come to see that perhaps that exposition, while that is true, is not fully adequate. I believe that this phrase, poor in spirit, is talking primarily of a humble attitude before God, but it is not a humble attitude before God that has nothing to do with our possessions. On the contrary, if we are clinging to our possessions, we are not taking a humble attitude before God, and we must take more seriously the lifestyle of Jesus Christ, who literally had nothing but trusted God daily for his daily bread. A.W. Tozer is one who is very sensitive to this, and he wrote about possessions. The blessed ones who possess the kingdom are they who have repudiated every external thing and have uprooted from their hearts all sense of possessing. These are the poor in spirit. They have reached an inward state paralleling the outward circumstances of the common beggar in the streets of Jerusalem, because that is what the word poor, as Christ used it, really means. These blessed poor are no longer slaves to the tyranny of things. They've broken the yoke of the oppressor, and this they have done not by fighting but by surrendering. Though free from all sense of possessing, they yet possess all things. The second of these Beatitudes talks about mourning, and again, when we come to a word like this, we find ourselves with the same diversity of interpretation. I believe, and I've said that before, that when it speaks about mourning, it's speaking primarily about mourning for sin. Because you can't read the Bible without realizing that sin is the great problem. Oh, there are other problems in the world, problems that flow from sin, for which we should mourn. But the great problem is sin, and the great meaning of sin is that we are in opposition to God, and sin is a breach between ourselves and God. And that's what we should be sorry for and mourn for. Anybody who understands that must mourn, and those who mourn find the kind of comfort about which Jesus Christ speaks. It's the comfort of the gospel. And yet, having said that, you see, I want to also add that those who mourn for their sin and find comfort in the gospel are not insensitive to the tragedies of the world, but rather mourn for that as well. You can't fault Martin Luther for an inadequate understanding of the gospel. Luther knew that sin was the problem and the gospel was the solution, but when Luther translated this in the German Bible, he translated it as Liedtragen, which meant sorrow-bearing. And he was referring not to bearing our own sorrow, but bearing the world's sorrow. There is a sense in which Christians take the sorrow of the world upon themselves. They identify with the outcast. They feel for the lonely. They suffer with the one who suffers loss. You say, how does that produce happiness? That's a hard thing to explain. But those who have done that, those who identify with the lonely, the suffering, the loss, the grieving, know that there is a comfort and a fellowship in that that transcends any amount of self-seeking. People say, oh, if I could just be free of that, I don't want to have anything to do with death. I don't want to have anything to do with suffering. I don't want to have anything to loss. I want to isolate myself from those things. And what happens? They, of all people, are the most miserable. But those that are sorrow bearers, they find the comfort of the gospel. Verse 5, blessed are the meek, says Jesus. Now, what does meek mean? We talk about meek. Well, that's what Caspar Milquetoast was. People were always stepping on him. We say nobody wants to be like that. I think that's probably true. Nobody does, and I'm one of them. I don't want to be like that either. Here's a case where I think the Lord Jesus probably was referring to the Old Testament. He lived in the Old Testament, of course. It was the scripture of the day. And much of what he says has its roots in the Old Testament, though, of course, it's utterly transformed and new in Christ's own speech. But here's a case where, in my judgment, he borrows the beatitude right out of the Psalms. In the 37th Psalm, verse 11, but the meek shall inherit the earth. That's what it says. And here's what he says. The meek shall inherit the earth. The reason I refer to that is that if you study Psalm 37, you'll find that Psalm 37 is an exposition of what it means to be meek. This is a psalm that says the meek man does not fret because of evil men, but rather, number one, he trusts in the Lord. Number two, he does good. Number three, he delights in the Lord. Number four, he commits his way unto the Lord. Number five, he rests quietly in the Lord and patiently for him. Number eight, he restrains himself from anger and turns from wrath. This is the meek man. Meek man is not somebody that gets stepped on all the time. The meek man is somebody who bows low before God. Because he bows low before God, he's able to stand up against those who would oppress him. Jesus has a very interesting blessing for the meek. Jesus says the meek will inherit the earth. You ever pondered on that? You know, when the Emperor Julian, who was a great persecutor of the Christians, confiscated all their property, it was the last great persecution in the Roman Empire, and after that, things changed. But Emperor Julian confiscated all the property, the Christians, all the property he could get. And he joked about it. He wrote it down. That's how we know. He said he was trying to make them poor so they would be poor enough to enter heaven. But it's interesting that Jesus doesn't say that. He doesn't say, blessed are the meek, for they shall eventually, in spite of their meekness, enter heaven and possess it. He says, blessed are the meek, for they shall inherit the earth. Now, how is that? Well, it's probably true in several senses. It's true spiritually and even historically in terms of God's plan in history. When Christians participate in the proclamation of the gospel and the kingdom of God comes in that way, there's a sense in which Christians as part of the great family of God inherit the earth. And when the Lord Jesus Christ returns and he establishes his power on earth, there's a sense there in which they inherit the earth and reign with him. It's what Scripture says. But you know, I think there is another sense in which we inherit the earth even now, because you see, those things can be kind of future and not mean a whole lot. Who is the person who never really possesses anything? He's the one who's trying to hang on to it at all costs. Oh, he can have millions upon millions of dollars, but if he's worried that he's going to lose that money, if he's afraid that the market's going to fall and he's going to lose the margin, he's going to have to sell off and all of that, he doesn't possess those things. Those things possess him. He's absolutely miserable. But the meek person who, in terms of the definition of Psalm 37, trusts the Lord and doesn't fret himself because of evildoers and waits patiently to see what God can do, well, that person, whether he possesses much or little, in a sense, possesses it all. Because he's not worrying about the morrow. He's trusting God to provide that. God, who provides for the lilies of the field and the birds of the air, can certainly take care of him. And so he goes out in the morning, and instead of worrying about whether he's going to be able to earn enough money in his job to impress his boss so he gets his raise next week and goes on to a higher position in the company, he looks up at the sky and he sees the sun rise and the beauty of the day, and he possesses the skies. And when he goes out on the weekends, instead of worrying whether things are not going to be quite right the next week or whether something bad is going to happen, and he instead enjoys the beauty of the earth, there's a sense in which he possesses the earth. All the rich man may own the field, but he doesn't possess it any more than the Christian who says, look what God has made. Isn't it beautiful? Isn't it wonderful that God has given me life to enjoy these things? That is why, in a real sense, I'm not talking in some strange abstract sense, but that is why, in a real sense, the Christian who really trusts God is richer than any rich man on the face of the earth. And that's a wonderful thing. Jesus said that's the way to happiness. Blessed are those who hunger and thirst for righteousness. Ah, there's the key. Hunger and thirst for righteousness. Who hungers and thirsts for righteousness? I have in my study a little book by Walter Trowbridge that my wife has been using with her class called Living with Unfulfilled Desires. It's written for adolescents, and it's about sexual desires and working through that difficult stage of life. But you know, that title, Living with Unfulfilled Desires, might well be the title of our entire age. Unfulfilled desires, that's what people live with. The only problem is, for the most part, they're not willing to live with them. The motto of our age is do everything you can to fulfill your desires, and do it as quickly as you can. Don't let the grass grow under your feet. You only go around once. Live for today. Take it all. That's what our world does. It hungers and thirsts for everything except righteousness. And so it finds sin, and with sin, sin's frustration. And that's why the world is such a miserable place. And that's why so many Christians also sometimes are so miserable. And that's why so many Christians also sometimes are so miserable. We do not hunger and thirst for righteousness. We hunger and thirst

Bible imagery had to do with water as an image in the Bible and a thirst for water. He pointed out, and did so quite rightly, that most of us are never really thirsty. Oh, there are times when we're out in some physical activity that we get a bit thirsty, but, you know, never much. And at any rate, if we are, we always can satisfy it quickly. We even have a variety of ways to satisfy it. But he said, you know, when you live in a semi-arid or desert country, as many of the Bible characters did, indeed almost all of them, thirst is a very real thing. Thirst is something that kills you, because if you can't get water and get water quickly when you need it in a country like that, you die. When Jesus talked about hungering and thirsting for righteousness, the people who heard that knew what he was talking about. They were saying, you must have righteousness or die. And then Blakelock gives this illustration. He had been reading a book by a major in the British Army during the First World War, whose name was Vincent Gilbert. And he had led a detachment of soldiers as part of the liberation of that area of the world when the Turks were driven out. And at one place in his book, he describes a battle and a march that they made from Beersheba, which is known in the Bible, to a place called Syria, which is not known in the Bible so far as I know, but where there were wells. It was a hot day. The battle was raging through the heat of the desert. The sun was beating down mercilessly. The Turks were making a retreat, but it was a slow retreat. And here was this great company of combined British and Australian and other companies that were trying to get to Syria and its wells by nightfall, because if they didn't get there, they would die. And he described that way they fought, and that as they fought through the heat of the desert, their eyes were bloodshot, their minds reeled, their tongues began to swell, their lips turned purple. Men who dropped out of the company were never seen of again, but those who were able fought on and fought on until just at nightfall they entered Syria on the heels of the retreating Turks. And in Syria were wells, great, great wells. They were there in the public square. There was a stone wall around them. And as these British troops entered the city, the order was given for every man to fall in. They all lined up there in the square, facing the cisterns. And then the orders were given. People were to drink. First the wounded, next those who were on guard duty, and then the soldiers, company by company by company. It was 4 hours before the last man had his drink. And all that time they were standing there in the marketplace of Syria, where they could hear the water running into the tanks in the cool night air. And Gilbert wrote, I think we all learned our first great Bible lesson that day at Syria Wells. Oh, how great would be our righteousness if we hungered and thirsted for it like that. And what's the promise? Blessed are those who hunger and thirst for righteousness, because they shall be filled. You think if you hunger and thirst for righteousness that God's going to hold it back? You're going to say, no, I don't want you to be holy yet. Suffer a little longer. It's God's desire that we be holy. If we're not holy, it's because we really do not want to be. These Beatitudes are not merely thrown together. There's an order to them. The first three of them, poor in spirit, mourning, meek, those refer to a certain attitude by which it's necessary to approach God. The key one is the fourth. Blessed are those who hunger and thirst for righteousness. We find that in Jesus Christ. That's a way of talking about salvation prior to the cross. And then these next ones, Matthew 5, verse 7, verse 8, verse 9, especially, these speak of the fruit of that new life that we find in Jesus. Blessed are those who are merciful. Blessed are the pure in heart. Blessed are the peacemakers. Blessed are the merciful. God is merciful. That's where we learn what mercy is. Mercy is grace in action to those who are not deserving. That's what we find at the cross. God showing mercy to us. And Christians are called upon to be merciful in that way. Bonhoeffer, when he writes about this and the cost of discipleship, contrasts mercy, I think rightly, with an improper sense of our own dignity.
And he does it in this way. There's a proper sense of dignity, understand that. Men and women are made in the image of God, and we have dignity because we're made in that image. Though that image is marred, it is still there. It's a very important thing. It's why we must respect life, life in the image of God.

0: But there's also an improper sense of dignity. This is the kind of dignity that says, I'm too important to be bothered with so-and-so, still on the way up, hasn't made it yet, or I'm too busy to take time for so-and-so, even though they need my time. That's an improper sense of dignity, and that's what Bonhoeffer talks about. And he says, you see, the merciful, those who are following Christ and learn mercy from him, are those who do not stand on their dignity. But they're those who associate as Jesus Christ did with the downtrodden of this world. They looked at Jesus and they said, what kind of a rabbi is that? Look, he associates with sinners. And they didn't mean sinners in the theological sense. They meant people that aren't nice like us. But that's what he did. And God was at work there to reach out in mercy to those who needed mercy. And that's what we're called to do. What's the promise? Blessed are the merciful, for they will be shown mercy. Of course they will. As a matter of fact, if they're acting like that, they have already found mercy. Because that's the mercy that's found at Christ's cross. Blessed are the pure in heart. Purity. Oh, what an outmoded word today. Purity. Who wants to be pure in the world? That's puritanical. That's not sophisticated. That's passé. That's what the world says. And yet Jesus says, look, it is the pure in heart who will see God. Why? Because God is pure. Those who are not righteous, those who are not pure, will not stand before him. And you know how the Jews thought about that. The greatest of all possible blessings in the Jewish way of thought was to see God, the beatific vision. Nothing higher could possibly be imagined. And it's for the pure. It's for the pure. Blessed are the peacemakers. Why? Because God has made peace with us, peace at the cross. We were at enmity with God. Paul talks about it in Ephesians. We went our own way because we were at enmity with God. We were fighting with one another. God came down and made peace at the cross. Jesus died in order to remove the cause of the alienation. And we who have been recipients of that kind of peace cannot help but be peacemakers as we try to bring men and women together with one another and above all together with God. And then finally, Jesus talks about persecution. This follows as well. I'm sure you understand that. There's the approach, there's the satisfaction in the righteousness of Christ, there's the fruit of life that flows from it, and then, as Jesus said elsewhere, inevitably, there are also the persecutions. And what does he say? Does he say, well, you know, here I have been pointing out a way of life that is a way of happiness, but I have got to tell you that there are persecutions, and at least in this area, you are going to be very, very miserable. He says nothing of the sort. He says, and blessed are those who are persecuted. Why? Because, you see, it's proof that you are identified with me. Now, he's talking about a particular kind of persecution. He's not talking about being persecuted for wrongdoing. Because, of course, that isn't even persecution. If you do wrong, you deserve to suffer for it. It's not that. He's not talking about persecution because you're a nuisance. Sometimes Christians are a nuisance. Sometimes even when they're trying to witness, they just bug people to death and are persecuted for it, and I don't blame them. I'd do the same thing. If I may point out, it's not even a question of being persecuted for a cause, no matter how righteous that cause may be. That's not what Jesus is talking about. Jesus says, blessed are those who are persecuted because of righteousness. And in the next verse, blessed are you when you are persecuted because of me. In other words, the persecution he's talking about is that persecution that comes to us because the Spirit of Jesus Christ is at work in our hearts and we are becoming increasingly like him. We are beginning to live like Jesus Christ in the world and we inevitably suffer the same kind of persecution he did. We can rejoice in that because it proves that we belong to Jesus. And there's a blessing that comes in that as he himself ministers to his disciples' hearts and souls. The question I want to end with is this. It's a practical one. Where in the world is there ever a place for people who live like this? You see, this isn't an indifferent world. This is a hostile, sinful, cruel, grasping world. It's a world which lives for self. Where in the midst of a world like that is there a place for people who are poor in spirit, who mourn for sin, who are meek before God, who hunger and thirst for righteousness, who are merciful, pure in heart, peacemakers, and who are persecuted because of righteousness' sake? There is only one place. It is the place where this world consigned the Lord Jesus Christ. It is the cross. But oh, at the cross, there is a great fellowship. You see, as we look to the cross and try to follow Jesus, taking up our cross after him, we hear the cries of the world behind us. And the world is crying, not words of blessing, the world is crying, crucify him, crucify them. But when we look to Jesus, we hear Jesus saying, blessed are they. And one tiny word of blessing from his mouth is worth anything, anything to the contrary that the world can do. I encourage you to follow the way of the cross and find there the fellowship of the martyrs, but the blessing of Jesus, who will say to those who do follow, well done, good and faithful servant, enter into the joy of your Lord. Let us pray. Our Father, if we would be honest, we look into our hearts and our lives day by day, and we confess many times we are not happy people. And we also confess that the fault lies not in our circumstances, but in ourselves, that we are not like Jesus Christ. And yet, our Father, we want to be like him. For happiness, yes, for that, but above all, for the joy of his fellowship and company. Father, teach us what it means practically to spurn the world's way and cleave to Jesus, and so become like him, a happy man in the midst of a miserable world. Amen.
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0: 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God bless you.
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2: Engaging the culture with the mind of Christ.
0: Engaging the culture with the mind of Christ.
4: And yes, the people of God, I have with me now in the studio by telephone God's special daughter, our dear sister, Mrs. Lajumoke Oyegbola. How are you doing this morning?
5: I'm very well. Good morning, everyone. Good morning, sir. God bless you.
4: Amen. Thank you very much. Amen. Amen. And let me begin by thanking you for coming on this program. We're always delighted when we have people who, you know, despite your tight schedules, you enthusiastically decided to say, look, I'm going to come and testify to God's goodness. Thank you very much.
5: Yeah, God bless you.
4: Amen. Amen. And I also thank my sister, Mrs. Bumi Adeshina, who reached out to our guest this morning and then told me to contact her. So thank you very much, sis. God bless you too. Dear listener, we have, you can hear her voice. She's ready to testify to God's goodness. And you can join us as well. Just use that WhatsApp widget on the bottom right-hand corner of our page and send us a line or two or as many sentences as possible and say to us, you say, this is what I'm celebrating in my life and I'm ascribing the glory to God. Okay, so sis, you told me yesterday that you have so many testimonies. Okay, start. Okay, start with the first one. Just anyone that comes to your mind now, and let's celebrate together.
5: Hallelujah! Praise the Lord.
4: Amen. Amen.
5: It is wonderful privilege to be alive this morning, and I return all the glory to the Most High God, the Creator of the heavens and the earth, and the one that doeth as it pleases Him.
4: Oh, yes.
5: As I said, or as the convener of the program mentioned, my life has been interrupted severally.
4: Interrupted.
5: But God has been very faithful. As He has been very real to me. Once again, my name is Moke Oyegbola.
4: Yes.
5: And by the grace of God, this year I'll be 45 years.
4: Hallelujah. Glory to God.
5: Precisely, one of the testimonies that I wanted to share this morning, I'm not sharing that testimony to tell people how influential or how great I am.
4: Mm-hmm.
5: But I'm sharing this testimony to tell people that God is real.
4: Hallelujah.
5: He's faithful. He's dependable.
4: Oh, yes.
5: He's awesome.
4: Hallelujah.
5: And he's a God that never holds any man.
4: He never holds any man.
5: He's a real God.
4: Hallelujah.
5: The testimony goes thus, in 2017, November precisely, I've been having, before then, I've been planning to see my doctor in the hospital because there was a particular breast of mine that I noticed a lump in.
4: Okay.
5: And I've been pushing it forward, I'll go today, I'll go tomorrow. But because of my busy schedule in the office and all that I'm involved in, I never placed a priority on it. But I just know that one day I'll go to the hospital and I'll see the doctor. But that particular day on the 14th of November, getting back from home, I met my daughter very ill. And I couldn't hold it, so I had to take her to the hospital that very night. Getting to the hospital, the doctor attended to us. And the doctor told me, Nicola, I won't let you take this child back home. Why did you take it so long to bring her to the hospital? We have to admit her. And that word, you know, was worrying for me. I'm like,
4: exactly.
5: Doctor, take care of, give us all the drugs of injection. I will manage and take care of this baby at home because I have something very important to do in the hospital. in the office tomorrow.
4: The office,
5: so yeah. My daughter is also very important to me. So the doctor said, Mr. Ibola, I will not allow you to go. This baby has to be admitted.
4: Mm.
5: If you want the baby to go with you to the house, call your husband and both of you must sign. And the baby was very ill. So there was nothing I could do, so I had to just stay back. So I called my husband. So, and I also spoke with some of my colleagues in the office, telling them the reason why I would not be able to shut in the office next day.
4: Yes.
5: So fast track, we were admitted, we stayed overnight in the hospital. And you know, I thought it was a great opportunity because people have been saying I'll go to.
4: Exactly.
5: Now I am there.
4: You're there.
5: And the chief medical director is a very close family friend.
4: Okay.
5: And also a senior pastor in the mission we worship.
4: Okay.
5: So I went to him and I told him, Doctor, how are you today? I've been trying to see you, but thank God we are here. So there's a particular threat of mine. We have been noticing a lot. Meanwhile, in 2009, I went to the same hospital.
4: Okay.
5: When I noticed that lump in the breast. So the surgeon, who happens to be the deputy managing director in the hospital, operated me and removed the lump.
4: Okay.
5: They took that same lump to the lab, but nobody talked about it any longer. That's 2009.
4: Not 2009.
5: I didn't bother about it. Your people also didn't bother about it. So it was just a dead story. But 2017, when I was noticing the same one, and I was planning to go to the hospital, you know, and I couldn't get the time, it was just there. So that particular day, when I saw the doctor, I told him, I said, that's the breast. You remember we removed a lump. That lump grew back. Please, can we organize today so that we can just remove this lump and my life cost like that? And he said, no, we're not going to remove the lump. We are going to carry out the biopsy.
4: Okay.
5: And with that biopsy, we're able to know whether I will just remove it as I did last time. Or there'll be something that I will do. So they prepared me, I got to the I was moved to the theater. They took a sample of the lump and it was taken for biopsy.
4: Yeah.
5: And you know, thank God my daughter was getting better. And you know, really, I think we saw this, the discharge, and we went back home and I forgot about it. A week after, 27th of November,
4: yes.
5: The senior medical director called me. He said, Ibola, where are you? He said, good morning, good afternoon, sir. He said, please, you need to come to the hospital now and it is very urgent. We need to have a discussion and we just need to come fast. I was worried. I was like, what is happening? Doctor, just organize, let me know the time I will come and the lump will be removed and I will continue with my life. He said, no, you need to come now. So I didn't go that day. I went the next day. And you know, I told my husband and I said, there's no problem there. So when I got there, you know, he took me to his private room office. And behind him was a calendar of hospital, a center, nature cancer center.
4: Okay.
5: They said, Ms. Ebola, this. That lump was taken to the lab, and the summary of it is that that lump is cancerous, and we have to act very fast. And I trust God that everything will be fine, so we need to act fast. Please, I beg you. You know what he was saying? It was like, sorry, cancer. What is cancer?
4: I can imagine.
5: You know, before then, I hear of cancer, but I never attached any importance to it. But that very day, immediately I called my husband. I said, Dr. Larry, what is referring us to make sure that? He said, I have cancer. He said, you don't have cancer. Just calm down. Are you fine? Can you drive out to that place? So I come and pick you. So I went back to the hospital, I mean to the office. I got back home, but you know, I was like, am I dreaming?
4: Exactly.
5: The next day, they gave us, you know, I took the letter of the referral that day, and the next day, myself and my husband drove down to make sure cancer center in the island.
4: Mm.
5: We got there, the environment, then the reality started coming on me, like, what is happening?
4: Mm.
5: We started praying, trusting God, you know, that can this be real, this? Oh, we need second opinion.
4: Yeah.
5: So the doctor at Lakeshore Center now asked me and said, Mr. Ebola, I trust God. I'm also a pastor's wife. I mean, you're a pastor's wife. I mean, you know God, you love God. But please, let's not waste time because you're already a two.
4: Mm.
5: And early detection takes life.
4: Mm.
5: This and that. Then reality dawned on me. I was just happy. Then they referred me for several tests, you know, like that.
4: Yeah.
5: We're spending money or at least for those tests.
4: I know.
5: We spent over 500,000. And, you know, we started praying. We couldn't tell family. We couldn't tell, you know, even I couldn't tell anybody in the office.
4: Exactly.
5: But, you know, because of the office where I work, the HR has to be involved because of HMO and like.
4: Yeah.
5: Yes. So the HMO will engage the doctor, and the doctor said, for this, so the payment, the treatment is not really well covered.
4: Mm.
5: Because if HR can support them, that they move me out of Nigeria, this and that, you know. But brethren, you know, that particular week that we're talking about now is the week of Holy Ghost Conference in the Redemptive Center of God.
4: Okay.
5: And my husband is a pastor, you know. Then before then, we meet now, the solemn assembly before the ring program.
4: Mm.
5: I thought one of our senior pastors invited us. We went there with my husband. He prayed with us. He anointed us.
4: Mm.
5: And I was like, this thing was just disappearing. God, this and that. But I did not tell anybody. We were talking to them. On the last day of the year, that first of December, we got an invite from the general overseer of the Redemptive Center of God.
4: Okay.
5: He prayed with us. And he said, God told me he healed you. But I don't know how he's going to heal you.
4: Mm.
5: Either the thing will disappear, or you go to treatment to live about God to heal.
4: Hallelujah.
5: That word came to my mind as, you know, as the answer
4: To your prayers.
5: And gave me peace. We're praying, trusting God. And the word of the Lord came to me. The book of Psalm 34. The Bible says, I will bless the Lord at all times.
4: His praise shall continually be in my mouth.
5: And his praise shall continually be
4: Amen.
5: My lips. So I started reminding God of how great God has been to me, all that he has told me, he will achieve with me, through me. And I was like, God, I can't end my life like this.
4: Mm.
5: It was really a terrific situation, brethren.
4: Mm.
5: And verse 4 says, I sought the Lord.
4: Mm.
5: He heard me.
4: And he delivered me
5: from all my fears. Brethren, cancer is a fearful thing.
4: Mm-hmm.
5: I cried to God. In all this, I did not tell anybody in my office. But trusting God. After that December, in January, we had the lead-in to go ahead with the treatment.
4: Mm.
5: And, you know, my husband spoke to some of his friends, and they're like, I said, Bola, you can't, let's not do the treatment in Nigeria. Let's have go abroad. We didn't have money. Then we're given a contact of an hospital in the US.
4: Mm.
5: I mean, in Mexico, for cancer. We inquired of them, and they sent us bill. I think they sent us the bill of $72,000. When we came back that evening, my husband, we knelt down, we cried today. God, what is this? Because at that time, my husband just started his business, so there was no money.
4: Mm.
5: We're crying to God. We didn't even know how to tell the children.
4: Mm.
5: So, but just two of us, the husband involved some of his pastor friends. we're praying, trusting God for miracles, trusting God that it will be a testimony.
4: Yes.
5: And around that time, I was hearing of people that were killed by cancer. Great men, great women, believers.
4: Yeah.
5: He agreed, my hand, and I said, God, I know I will not go down like this. You have given me beautiful tomorrow. My future is colorful and shining bright. I will get there. You are not a God that fails. In the period of adversity, you will help me because my strength will not be small. I start putting the word of God. For that particular time, that he told me, was strong in my spirit. I sought the Lord.
4: And he heard me.
5: And he delivered me from all my fears.
4: Hallelujah.
5: Brethren, thanks God is everything.
4: Wow.
5: We started.
4: Wow.
5: We started the journey. We started looking for money. All our investments, all our savings. We have to change. We have to get the money out. Change. We're not telling. I didn't tell my family members. I didn't tell my siblings. I didn't tell my parents. But I didn't know how to tell them. Even in the office. It's just HR. Now I now call HR that, please, how are you going to help me? This is a place the federal school is in. I need money. How can you help me? But I remember vividly what my head of my HR partner said. He said, Jimoke, I'm also a staff like you. There's nothing we can do. We are not getting any approval. Nothing is coming through. I cried that day. And I said, God, you are the God of heavens and the heart. I serve you with the whole of my heart. You have helped me before.
4: Yes.
5: You can help me again. Yeah. Then a song spring out in my mind. You have helped me in the past. You will help me again. You have helped me in the past.
4: You will help me again.
5: You will help me again. I depend on you. I depend on you. I depend on you, Jesus. I depend on you. You have helped me in the past.
4: You'll help me again.
5: You will help me again. You have helped me in the past. You will help me. So I started reminding God of how great He is, of how great He has been to me. Of all several situations that he has delivered me from, I reminded him what he did in the past. He can repeat it.
4: Yes.
5: He delivered me from several things. He helped Anna, even when all hope was lost.
4: Oh, yes.
5: Even
4: yes.
5: The story of Ruth, I reminded God. And you know, it was just like God was not hearing me. Then one day in the office, my mind just went to one of my senior bosses. I was never close to that woman.
4: Okay.
5: But one way or the other, I related to her. So I called her. I said, Ma, keep after me. Please, my wife is in you. And I don't know how best or how convenient to be. Just give me a chance. I want to see you, Ma. She said, is it official or private? I said, Ma, it's personal. This woman gave me the contact to the house and he asked me to come on a Sunday.
4: Okay.
5: I went to her. I knelt down and I explained my predicament. I said, I need money. Because, you know, I work in a finance house and I felt so getting loan shouldn't be an issue. I requested for loan. The day the loan was to be disbursed, there was a mail from our group that all staff loans to be suspended. Wow. I went that day.
4: Wow.
5: I cried. Good. I've never taken loan from this bank. Now that I'm taking loan, that I know I will pay, I will not die. I called the HR. Please, what can you do for me? I will not die. I need this money. I will pay it back. He said, there's nothing we can do. The group has sent a mail. Staff loan has been suspended. I went. And I went to God. Good. You know me. You have a future for me. Help me. I need help. I cried to God. I reminded God again, Psalm 50 verse 7. For my Lord God will help me.
4: Yes.
5: I will not be confounded. And as I shall set my eyes like a king, I will not be put to shame. I said, God, arise for me. Take away all forms of confusion. I was praying. At the time, we were able to get $25,000. A friend of my husband helped us transfer to the hospital, and we're trusting God. I don't personally use the bank check. I requested for a check. So my husband spoke to somebody in IBCC. They mentioned to us that I would need a senior person to sign for me as a guarantor, and I should get my check. I should write checks, so I should give them 24 checks to look for the whole amount. I plan all this. Then for us to kickstart the process, we both have one issue again. Without my knowledge, my husband was already planning to sell our house.
4: Wow.
5: So it was like, what can I do? And I remember the first Sunday in February 2018. We have these unusual services in the church. And after the service, one of the ministers called and said, we all need to remember that today is not a normal service. It was an unusual service that he saw that God opened his eyes and saw the angels of the Lord moving around the church. And God, the angel was giving gifts to some people. Some people, he bypassed them, he didn't give them. He said, but I saw, he gave me, he gave my wife. I said, good. Is it that you have helped me? The Monday of that week, my HR partner called me and said, Jimoke, how far with your program? How far with your treatment? We've been able to seek management approval.
4: Wow.
5: We are supporting you. Do you have visa? Do you have your passport? Just send it now. I ran out of the office. I went to the back of the office and I went down flat and said, God, is this how great you are?
4: Hallelujah.
5: God, you've been good. You are real. This is. I went that day and I said, God, I don't know that you will answer me this way. That day I left office. I ran home. I picked my passport, everything. I quickly scanned it. And to the glory of God, that need was met.
4: Hallelujah.
5: And before I knew it, some of my husband's friends also called. Before then, but Larry, how far was your wife's treatment? Somebody gave $15,000. Somebody gave $3 million. Somebody gave $1 million. Somebody gave $12,000. Somebody gave $250. The money was just coming. And at the time HR would respond, I already had more than what I needed. For the trip.
4: Amazing.
5: So God met that thing. Getting to Mexico again, I see God has not finished with me. I went through the treatment and I made up my mind that now that is a cancer kid, but God, I know it will not kill me. I just made up my mind to be an evangelist in the hospital.
4: Hallelujah.
5: After my treatment, I'll go from one room to the other. To telling people of how great God is. A patient that is telling other patients that
4: exactly,
5: God can heal.
4: Exactly.
5: I started telling them about how great God has been, what God has done for me in the past, and also what God could do for them. This was an hospital where we had over 60 patients from different nations of the world. There were about 3 atheists in that hospital. I ministered to them.
4: Thank God.
5: They gave their life to Jesus. We're doing fellowship. I was just doing it. God was just propelling me to do it. And at the time, when I was rounding up my treatment, there was need for me to pay again. About $4,000 or so. I was worried. I called my husband and said, you know how you let go? There was nothing again. So let's just say, what has been else? To my surprise, a white man that I do not know, that I don't think I will ever come across again in my life, went behind me. That man brought his wife to the hospital. And the wife did not spend 24 hours in the hospital because she gave up the ghost.
4: Wow.
5: This same man went to the accountant of that hospital for cancer and said, this lady, I don't know her, but she has any deal? I don't know. I don't know how God did that.
4: Wow.
5: This guy paid the money. I called my husband. I said, will you send money this and that? I was worried. Then I was telling God, you have brought me here and you have not brought me thus far with me to shake. And I went back to the accountant to ask whether my husband had sent money. He said the husband did not send money, but God had paid the bill. And he brought out the receipt and he put Jesus paid it and put love, you know. And I'm like, who paid this bill? He said, Allah, don't worry, God has paid this bill. And I said, God, I called my husband. I said, I experienced another miracle today. And I narrated the whole experience. I think God has not, you know, I think God, you know, God is just starting with me.
4: Amazing. Amazing.
5: Some days for me to leave the hospital, there was a woman, also a white woman. I never knew her before. This woman has suffered a lot. But there was just about 30 minutes or 5 minutes with her on the treadmill.
4: Mm-hmm.
5: And I shared the gospel of God with her. And she accepted Christ. I never knew I would meet that woman again.
4: Hmm.
5: You know, on and on, I came back home. They told me, we have to continue the treatment, this and that. We cried to God because there was no money. Even one of our daughters got admission then to high school. There was no money to pay. But God connected me with somebody in Mexico. She just called me and said, Jimoke, how are you? She sent me your account number. The bill the girl was to pay in school, the woman sent it to me.
4: Wow.
5: And that bill was sorted.
4: Wow.
5: I think that is not enough. Several testimonies, and God healed me completely.
4: Wow.
5: And the people that I ministered to, they were reaching out to me, telling me how God has been faithful to them. And I'm like, God, is this how real you are?
4: Mm.
5: Is this how dependable you are? Is this how awesome you are? Please continue with me.
4: Exactly.
5: What you have begun. Several other testimonies.
4: Wow.
5: And in that treatment, God opened me up with several help. I needed to continue the treatment, do radiation. There was nowhere to do radiation in Nigeria when I returned. And a friend of my husband called and said, my husband works with an hospital.
4: Okay.
5: My wife works with an hospital. Let me speak with her. She will, you know, she will try and get appointment for you. And a friend of mine, a very close friend of mine, who was in the U.S. You know, everybody was trying to tell them to help me out.
4: Yeah.
5: This lady went to the University of Texas, of Adamson Cancer Center. And they said before they will attend to me at home, I need to pay a bill of $15,000 and some fraction in dollars.
4: Mm.
5: And I said, Jimoke, we don't have money. And we look money, you know. Jimoke, I know. I'm also just trying. And I just got a call from my husband's friend and said, my wife has been able to link with a hospital and they've already scheduled an appointment for your wife. Let her just come over.
4: Mm.
5: And as at that time, you know, I was tired. My God, when will this treatment stop? After what you have done, just to be, maybe just forget about this. And as at that time, I was already, you know, from 85 kg, I was already weighing 44. I've been machiated, I've lost so much weight, but I still kept on moving the goal. My God, I will not go down with this.
4: Amen.
5: As God will have it, it was 2018 August when we're doing our convention in the mission. So I was in the US, Daddy was in Tobago for Holy Ghost service there. Then we loved him and we're following him. He made me so, you know, there was a word of prophecy that came. I just, you know, jumped at it. And after that, I had a dream. I had a dream that there was a lesbian fishing setting and that the geo was moving around. And it came towards my father's house. I was in my father's house then. Then I came out when I heard he was moving around. And I saw it and said, God bless you. And I woke up from that sleep. I told my husband, I said, I saw that the geo in my dream. And he said, God bless you. He said, that is all you need to, okay? I said, I want him to pray for me. I don't want to die. Look at me, I'm looking. I told God that is real. He we should take all this away on time. You know, if I come out, people will look at me. I don't know whether, you know. So people will not recognize me. And if they see people are pitying me, I said, no, I don't want to be an object of pity. I don't want to give me completely.
4: Exactly.
5: And precisely, August Convention, I loved him again. After the ministration, I slept. Then I had another dream. It was during the Lego fishing session again. You know, this time around, it was a big mega Lego fishing. There were several things, you know, programs and the like. And that the GO sighted me in the crowd and said, get me that lady. Then they brought me to Daddy. I knelt down before him. And he laid his two hands on me and he prayed for me in that dream.
4: Amazing.
5: As he prayed for me in that dream, there was a sweat that came out of me. And, you know, when he finished that prayer, I ran out with enthusiasm that, God has helped me. He has prayed for me. Then I ran to the bathroom. When I ran to the bathroom in that dream, you know, I was sweating. You know, and I ran to the bathroom to take my bath. As I opened my clothes, you know, I undressed. The breath I was taking off, I saw it grew back. I ran out of that bathroom, jubilating, shouting for joy that God has healed me, God has healed me, God has healed me. By the time I woke up from my sleep, the bed that I slept on was soaked with water.
4: Water.
5: I did not weep on my body, but the sweat. And I said, God has done it. My husband came in and said, what happened? I said, God has done it. God
4: Hallelujah.
5: Has done it.
4: Hallelujah.
5: He has healed me. And from there, it was from one miracle
4: to another.
5: I was not a citizen of the U.S. All my bills were paid off.
4: Amazing.
5: People started writing me, how do we help you pay your bills? I've never seen it before in my life. It happened to me. Olajide Okeyebola, I experienced the goodness, the kindness, and the mercy of God.
4: Hallelujah.
5: And because of the grace of God and the treatment I enjoyed, I will look at some bills like this. $4,600 will look like $46,000.
4: Exactly. I can imagine.
5: And here will grip my heart. But I tell you, all those bills were written up to the glory of God. So when I return back, I saw all that God has done for me. The healing process, all that he made me to see, all that he made me to experience. And I said, I'm going to start an NGO. And help as many people that have cancer. It's been 4 or 5 years now. I've been healed completely of cancer.
4: Hallelujah.
5: And through us, and by the help of the Holy Spirit and God Himself, we've been able to encourage people emotionally, even in payment of their treatment bills.
4: Good.
5: And say, indeed, God is real. This is God. And this God doesn't owe any man.
4: It doesn't owe any man. It's
5: and our
4: real.
5: God is not a God of death. He's a living God. He's still strong. And you know, all that I experience, even till now, they are still, you know, I cannot comprehend it. Because it's a way of God telling me that he's ever faithful.
4: Ever faithful.
5: He's ever real.
4: Ever faithful.
5: And he's a living God. So I return all the glory to him this morning.
4: Glory to God.
5: There were several people that we went through the treatment together. There was a particular woman, very mighty in this country. I didn't know, I met her in Mexico. I was meeting in Ikoyi. This woman, if she could buy her life, if she could buy back her life,
4: should
5: this woman would buy her life back. Before she came to Mexico, she had spent over £400,000 in the UK. She had colon cancer. We came back to Nigeria from Mexico. This woman still went to Germany, spent a lot of money. All the equipment we were using in the Mexico hospital, this woman bought everything. Yet she could not survive it. But I give all the glory to God.
4: All the glory to God.
5: Because I survived
4: Amazing.
5: Cancer.
4: Amazing.
5: And God blessed me too.
4: Hallelujah.
5: So this is my testimony.
4: Wow.
5: And I'm giving it to the glory of God the Father.
4: Hallelujah.
5: God the Son.
4: Amen.
5: And God the Holy.
4: Amen.
5: And I also want to encourage people in the house. What is that you think is impossible? What is that situation that is terrific? What is that situation that brings about fear in your heart that, oh, is God still real? For God to be real to me in this situation that I mentioned to us, God can be anything.
4: Of course.
5: Are you sick in your body? Are you sick mentally? Are you sick financially?
4: God
5: is still in the business of healing.
4: Absolutely.
5: What is it that you are trusting this God for? He's still real.
4: God is real.
5: And he's still working miracles.
4: God is real.
5: And he's a God of miracles. And as he did for me, he can do for you. Trust him again.
4: Oh, yes. Oh, yes.
5: Put your hope in him. The Bible says in the book of Proverbs 3, trust the Lord with all thy heart. In all thy ways, acknowledge him.
4: Fulfill.
5: Do not lean on your own understanding. In all thy ways, acknowledge him.
4: Mm-hmm.
5: And he will straighten your path.
4: Wow.
5: As much as you continue to trust him, as long as you continue to look up to him as the author and the finisher of our faith,
4: yes,
5: he will never let us down.
4: Hallelujah.
5: And he continues to be our God.
4: Hallelujah. Thank you so very much. I mean, for the most part of your testimony, I had good pimples. I had good pimples on all over me for the most part of that testimony. And amazing. You see, every time people come on this program, I mean, we are just awed all over again, awed by the greatness of God. And this testimony, this is a wonderful, wonderful one. And I'm sure that everyone who has listened today has been amazed by how great God is. We know him. We know him as a wonderful, wonderful, great God. But again, every time, you know, we see him in a different light. Yes. Go ahead.
5: So, crown it up. I went through the process of cancer treatment. We spent over $120,000.
4: Wow.
5: But God did not allow us to sell a pen.
4: You did not sell any of your assets.
5: We didn't sell a pen.
4: Hallelujah. Hallelujah.
5: And we did not go into debt.
4: All in the power of Jesus' name. Let's
5: God
4: worship him. Let's worship him. And
5: Father, I give you
4: crown him.

I did all things. I give you all praise. I give you all thanks. I give you all my presence. Thank you, my spirit. Thank you, my soul. My place of faith. My kingdom of love. My love. My God. My God. My God. My God. My God. My God. My God. My God. My God. My God. My God. My God. My God. My God. My God. My God. My God. My God. My God. My God. My God. My God. My God. My God. My God. My God. My God. My God. My God. My God. My God. My God. My God. My God. My God. My God. My God. My God. My God. My God. My God. My God. My God. My God. My God. My God. My God. My God. My God. My God. My God. My God. My God. My God. My God. My God. My God. My God. My God. My God. My God. My God. My God. My God. My God. My God. My God. My God. My God. My God. My God. My God. My God. My God. My God. My God. My God. My God. My God. My God. My God. My God. My God. My God. My God. My God. My God. My God. My God. My God. My God. My God. My God. My God. My God. My God. My God. My God. My God. My God. My God. My God. My God. My God. My God

Father. Thank you. Great and mighty are your faithful. Great and mighty are your work.

0: Oh yes.
1: And you know what? I know what. As that testimony was going on, we also got. Hallelujah. Hallelujah. And as that testimony was going on, we also got this from one of our listeners. Thank you there very much, my dear brother, Brad Tokwe KB. He sent to us saying, "Thank God for saving me from stray bullet yesterday at Maryland." Wow. Wow. Glory to God, bro. This is a brother, one of our listeners, saying to us, "Thank God for saving me from stray bullet yesterday at Maryland." At Maryland. See what God, we see what the Lord does, protecting his own. And he also wrote to us saying, "I was saved from food poisoning incident. I was saved from food poisoning incident." Wow. Thank you, Lord. Our Lord, he has said to us, Psalm 50 verse 15, "Call upon me in the day of trouble, I will deliver you, and you shall glorify me." And you shall glorify me. And that's what we are witnessing today. Our dear sister, Aladjum Okeyegbola, glorifying God who delivered her because she called out to him in the day of trouble. And you see our dear brother too, Batokwe KB, "Thank God for saving me from stray bullets yesterday at Maryland and for saving him from food poisoning." Hallelujah. Thank you very much. Laosh from Abuja saying, "Amazing testimony. God be praised." Amazing testimony. God be praised. Thank you for joining us and for acknowledging God's power today. Thank you, Mommy Oji, saying, "Olajumoke, congratulations. May this God be your God forever in Jesus' name. Amen." And I love what you have quoted now. That's from Psalm 45. And I love that part. It says, "This God, it will be our God even unto death." Even unto death. That should be what comes out from each of us, when we hear of God's goodness, we say, "This God, he has been our God, and he will be our God even unto death." And we have also this testimony, Grandma S. Thank you very much for joining us this morning. This is what she has written. "I'm praising God with this daughter of God, also my namesake." Exactly, you are namesake, Grandma S. "I'm praising God with this daughter of mine, also my namesake. I see a greater work of grace that God did inside our very dark challenges. She was used by the same God to give real life in Christ to many souls in the hospital. God is faithful, and his mercies will never come to an end in your life, Jumoke, in Jesus' name." Amen. Amen. Amen. And that's a very important one, because even while you were struggling for your own life, God used you to give real life in Christ to the many people in that hospital. We also have this. It says, "Hallelujah, hallelujah, hallelujah," from Stabiojo and Seka. Thank you very much, man. Thank you, Lord, for that great testimony. We worship you, Lord. And yes, we worship you, Lord. And she also writes saying, "Thank you, Lord, for all the testimonies. Glory be to you, Lord. We worship you." Wow, wow, wow, wow, hallelujah. Is there any God like Jehovah? In the days of Elijah, he did so many wonderful things. Even today, he does great things. He does great things. And on that note, we are going to end Thankful Thursday today. God has renewed our faith, and we ascribe all the glory to him. We celebrate him, the God of the days of Elijah, and the God of our days. He's our God. He has been the God of our fathers, and he will be our God even to the end. Thank you very much, sis, for joining us this morning. And I pray the Lord will continue to use it to his glory. Your testimony will abound. And from your testimony, many people will have renewed faith. And the name of God will be glorified in Jesus' name. Amen. At 8 a.m., it will be time for the Lord's side. Stay with us. God bless you. God

And yes, there is no God like Jehovah. There's no God like Jehovah. And that's our worship this morning. That's our worship. There is no God like Jehovah.

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And yes, good morning to you once again. And what a great joy to be reminded of this wonderful testimony. I do not know whether you listened in full to that testimony, and I do not know whether you have listened to it before here on gospelbearersradio.com. And when that testimony was first given, I said, as you heard there, that as I listened, I had good pimples all over my body. But I will tell you again that every time that I listen to this, to that testimony again, I kneel down and bow in awe of God. And as that song played, that hymn, "Only the Power of Jesus," then I find myself going back on my knees again and praising the God who is worthy. Who is worthy to be praised? And I mean, as I listened this morning, I said to myself, perhaps God wanted us to play it again for someone, someone who perhaps is facing a daunting situation. There's a message for you there. There's a message for you there that the God who has done it in the past is more than able to do it again. He will do it again and again and again and again. Do not be afraid. And definitely do not be dismayed. You know, in the scriptures, you always have "do not be afraid," followed by "and be not dismayed," because there are two different things. I want you to be afraid. The second is to lose all confidence, to begin to fret and to begin to wonder what is happening. You can be afraid. What is ahead of me is quite daunting, and you are afraid. But to be dismayed is to totally lose your confidence and to begin to wonder, where is God? You cannot see His face. You know, you can be afraid and say, "God, help me," but you can be dismayed and say, "Wow, I can't even see God. I can't even see His hand. I can't even see Him walking in my face. I can't see Him near, or I don't even see a way out." You know, and that's being dismayed. And you find in the scriptures, "Be not afraid," often followed by "and be not dismayed." Do not be afraid and do not be dismayed. Don't begin to say, "Wow, I can't see a way out," because with your Lord, where we cannot see a way, He has 1,001 ways where I cannot see even one.

Okay, we have this testimony coming in, and God bless you, sis, for sending it in. Testifying to God's greatness and help during the defense of an academic dissertation. And we give God the glory for your life, dear sister. And we pray that the Lord will perfect that which He has started in the name of Jesus. Indeed, a prayer request was sent when that dissertation was to be defended, and the Lord helped her through the first stage, and she has returned. And she has returned to give thanks. Best of these for my dear sister. God bless you, man. This is what she has written. She has written saying, "Good morning, dear people of God. I'm thankful to God today for His numerous blessings, especially for my son's recent graduation. He made what is tough so easy because He handled it. I worship You, Lord. You alone are God. Hallelujah." And we thank God for that wonderful testimony from you and from your family. And I love what you wrote here. God made what is tough so easy because God handled it. And may the Lord teach us, all of us, to be wise enough to commit everything into His hands. This part of the song says, "The way He worked it out for me is wonderful." And that's so true. The way He worked it out is wonderful.

And it's good evening to you once again. Glad that the Lord has spared us to witness yet another Saturday, another time, to continue the reading of this wonderful book, a commentary on St. Paul's Epistle to the Galatians by Martin Luther. We always begin, as always, singing our study hymn for this particular book, "My Faith Has Found a Resting Place, Not in Device, Nor Creed."

0: Yes, indeed, it is enough that Jesus died. Jesus is enough. Good evening to everyone in the virtual studio. Thank you, Brother Mark, Mami Onodekwe, Sister Fumbi. And we're expecting others to join us as well. And to everybody at Gospel Verse Radio, thank you very much for joining us today. Brother Mark, could you please say the opening prayer? Thank you, sir.
1: In Jesus' name.
0: Amen.
1: I just want to thank you once again because, Lord, it is because of your mercy that we are able to gather together here today. And Lord, more so to study your word. Father, Lord, let the insights today make us understand you more. In
0: Amen.
1: Jesus' name.
0: Amen. Amen. Amen. Amen. And indeed, that's the prayer. Lord, grant us grace to understand you even more in the name of Jesus. And now we are at the second chapter of Galatians, because essentially we are reading two books as we do this study. We are reading the Bible itself, Paul's epistle to the Galatians, and then we are reading Martin Luther's commentary on that epistle. So we are reading two books, the epistle itself and the commentary, which is basically like a sermon on that portion of the scriptures. And so we're going to go back now to chapter 2. We've started, but now we're at verse 11, and we're going to read verse 11 to the end, and then go to the portion where Martin Luther started writing his commentary on verse 11. So I'll invite anyone in the virtual studio, if you can see the screen, please read for us Galatians 2:11-21. Galatians 2:11-21, where Paul will recount that episode again of him standing up to Peter. And we see Martin Luther hitting on something, yes, tangential to this, but not often discussed. Okay, no return to the law. Anyone, please, if you can. Okay, Mami Onodekwe, thank you, ma.
2: Okay, good evening, everybody.
0: Good evening, ma.
2: Thank God for another opportunity to learn at his feet.
0: Glory to God. Glory to God.
2: From verse 11. Now, when Peter had come to Antioch, I withstood him to his face, because he was to be blamed. For before certain men came from James, he would eat with the Gentiles. But when they came, he withdrew and separated himself, fearing those who were of the circumcision. And the rest of the Jews also played the hypocrite with them, so that even Barnabas was carried away with their hypocrisy. But when I saw that they were not straightforward about the truth of the gospel, I said to Peter before them all, if you, being a Jew, live in the manner of Gentiles and not as the Jews, why do you compel Gentiles to live as Jews? We who are Jews by nature are not sinners of the Gentiles, knowing that a man is not justified by the works of the law, but by faith in Jesus Christ. Even we have believed in Christ Jesus, that we might be justified by faith in Christ, and not by the works of the law. For by the works of the law, no flesh shall be justified. But if while we seek to be justified by Christ, we ourselves also are found sinners, is Christ therefore a minister of sin? Certainly not. For if I build again those things which I destroyed, I make myself a transgressor. For I, through the law, died to the law, that I might live to God. I have been crucified with Christ. It is no longer I who live, but Christ lives in me. And the life which I now live in the flesh, I live by faith in the Son of God, who loved me and gave himself for me. I do not set aside the grace of God. For if righteousness comes through the law, then Christ died in vain. Praise the Lord.
0: Hallelujah. Hallelujah. And I know many of us, we know that song. It is no longer I that liveth, but Christ that liveth in me. It is no longer I that liveth, and straight from Galatians 2, verse 20, I've been crucified with Christ, it's no longer I who live. And let's listen to what Martin Luther wrote about this. This is from verse 11 of chapter 2. Yes, we can just go there. Okay. And I want us to pay attention and follow Martin Luther's reasoning here, especially what view he took of Peter's hypocrisy, the way that Paul put it as Peter's hypocrisy. Let's see the view that he took of it. Verse 11. But when Peter was come to Antioch, I withstood him to the face, because he was to be blamed. Okay. Paul goes on in his refutation of the false apostles by saying that in Antioch he withstood Peter in the presence of the whole congregation. As he stated before, Paul had no small matter in hand, but the chief article of the Christian religion. When this article is endangered, we must not hesitate to resist Peter or an angel from heaven. Paul paid no regard to the dignity and position of Peter when he saw this article in danger. It is written, "He that loveth father or mother or his own life more than me is not worthy of me." For defending the truth in our day, we are called proud and obstinate hypocrites. We are not ashamed of these titles. The cause we are called to defend is not Peter's cause, or the cause of our parents, or that of the government, or that of the world, but the cause of God. In defense of that cause, we must be firm and unyielding. When he says, "to his face," Paul accuses the false apostles of slandering him behind his back. In his presence, they dared not to open their mouths. He tells them, "I did not speak evil of Peter behind his back, but I withstood him frankly and openly." Others may debate here whether an apostle might sin. I claim that we ought not to make Peter out as faultless. Prophets have erred. Nathan told David that he should go ahead and build the temple of the Lord, but his prophecy was afterwards corrected by the Lord. The apostles erred in thinking of the kingdom of Christ as a worldly state. Peter had heard the command of Christ, "Go ye into all the world and preach the gospel to every creature." But if it had not been for the heavenly vision and the special command of Christ, Peter would never have gone to the home of Cornelius. Peter also erred in this matter of circumcision. If Paul had not publicly censured him, all the believing Gentiles would have been compelled to receive circumcision and accept the Jewish law. We are not to attribute perfection to any man. Luke reports that the contention between Paul and Barnabas was so sharp that it departed asunder one from another. The cause of their disagreement could hardly have been small, since it separated these two, who had been joined together for years in a holy partnership. Such incidents are recorded for our consolation. After all, it is a comfort to know that even saints might and do sin. Samson, David, and many other excellent men fell into grievous sins. Job and Jeremiah cursed the day of their birth. Elijah and Jonah became weary of life and prayed for death. Such offenses on the part of the saints, the scriptures record for the comfort of those who are near despair. No person has ever sunk so low that he cannot rise again. On the other hand, no man standing is so secure that he may not fall. If Peter fell, I may fall. If he rose again, I may rise again. We have the same gift that they had, the same Christ, the same baptism, and the same gospel, the same forgiveness of sins. They needed these saving ordinances just as much as we do. Interesting. This is Martin Luther's commentary on that, on verse 11 of Galatians 2, where Paul said, I withstood him to his face because he was to be blamed. And here I see about four major issues that Martin Luther has raised there. The first one is the fact that Martin Luther is saying here that Paul felt compelled to withstand Peter to his face because the matter at hand was a very important one. And I would like us to reflect on that as well. People have said that in the Christian community, of course, sometimes we disagree over many things, but where do we draw the line? There are some issues where the line must be drawn, and people must be confronted, or people in authority must be confronted even to their faces. That's what Martin Luther is suggesting here. He said here that the matter was not one about, it was not about about father or mother. He said Paul had no small matter in hand. It was the chief article of the Christian religion, meaning that if it was any other matter, perhaps Paul would have been milder in his approach. But when it comes to the matter of the chief article of our faith, of Christ himself, there is no place for mildness, and we have to be able to identify those issues. So that's number one, the issues where we cannot afford to compromise, where we must indeed draw the line. That's number one. The second one is that he has raised there is where Paul said to his face, to his face. Of course, by saying that, it was referencing those false apostles who went to Galatia and were talking ill of Paul and disparaging him and his work, you know, behind him. He said in his own case, when he had cause to disagree, he disagreed with Peter to his face. I want us to reflect on that as well. The value of, well, if there is indeed if solid reason to dispute on a core doctrine, we should not let it become some form of maybe just backbiting, some form of saying things behind. Let us bring it to the open. I want us to discuss that as well. The third thing that he has, that Martin has raised there, is the matter of the fact that no human person is perfect. No human person is beyond reproach, beyond error. Peter was obviously regarded as one of maybe the leader even at that time, but Paul withstood him to his face because he was to be blamed, to use the expression of Paul. He was in the wrong. And here Martin Luther is telling us that, look, that should not be strange to us. Peter was not faultless. Prophets have been known to make errors. He cited Nathan. Nathan told David, go and build it. David said, look, to Nathan, this is what I want to do. Nathan said, go ahead and do it. Whatever comes to your heart for the Lord to do, go and do it. Later on, the Lord corrected Nathan. No, that's not what I want. I don't want him to do it. And he corrected himself. The apostles made errors. Well recorded. I mean, all of them documented for us. Peter, of course, and notwithstanding that Christ has said to him, go into all the world and make disciples of all nations, he didn't want to go to Cornelius until he was corrected in that vision. So the matter of the error of regarding some people as beyond error, you know, and there are some denominations like that today. I mean, the core doctrine of the Catholic Church is that the Pope cannot hear. That's their core doctrine, but they are beginning to see better than that. But we find that even in the new generation churches, even if they do not proclaim it loud and clear, it appears to be an article of faith in many of those churches that their leaders cannot hear, they cannot make errors, they cannot commit errors, they cannot fall into errors. Martin Luther is reminding us here that in Peter making this error, we should see it as a reminder that no human person is beyond reproach. And then number four, that again, in the same way that no human person is beyond reproach or beyond error or immune from falling, in the same way, must we be reminded that whenever a person falls, whenever a Christian falls, the grace is available to lift that person up again. So those four issues are the first one about. So those four issues from verse 11, the first one about Paul saying oh, I had to withstand Peter because it was no small matter. And what are those issues on which we cannot compromise at all, that we must draw the line? The second one, what's the value of confronting people, you know, to their faces? The third one, what do we say about those who think that there are certain offices in the church, certain persons who are beyond reproach? Whatever they say is law and must not be challenged. And then that comfort that we have, that even when a Christian falls or falls into error, grace is available to lift that person up. And all this, you know, from Galatians 2:11. Now, when Peter had come to Antioch, I withstood him to his face because he was to be blamed. Can we have contributions there? On any of those four issues, you may talk on all of them or any of them. Just to elaborate on it, just to add more context to it, or if you have any question on this. But they are quite important issues. Grandma, it's always a joy to have you, Mark. Good evening, ma'am.
3: Good evening, everybody.
0: Good evening, ma'am.
3: I'm so glad we got to this point.
0: Thank God.
3: With Martin Luther.
0: Yes.
3: Because I have been observing an alarming trend, not just in the Pentecostal movement, even in the Anglican Church, of people who think that because Christ has died and paid for our sins, that we no longer need to look at the issue of sin. Even when you point them to 1 John 1:9, 1:8-9, for example.
0: Yes.
3: Even into 1 John 2:1, they seem to just want to walk around it, to dodge it. But the Bible clearly shows us so many people, especially Peter himself. I mean, he denied Jesus.
0: He denied Jesus.
3: And even though he had been warned that he was going to do so.
0: Yes.
3: And I think 1 Corinthians 10:12 warns us that those of us who think we stand should take heed.
0: Lest we fall.
3: Which means we are liable to fall, from time to time, because we are still in this flesh. So, because it affects our prayer life.
0: Exactly.
3: If a man will not come before God in prayer with a mind that knows that it's possible that I have sinned, which is why Psalm 139 verse 23 is in the Bible as well.
0: Yes.
3: And verse 24. And there's a growing arrogance.
0: Growing arrogance.
3: Within the body of Christ. That I don't need to do that. I mean, thank you, Jesus. You have died for me. You have forgiven my sins. No. We are to say what we have done. And then we are to truly repent of it, and then of course trust God to forgive us. But to blow it over and think it doesn't matter, it matters. It matters. And I don't know if anybody else has observed this. It alarms me. In fact, it makes me feel sorry for people who have this mindset.
0: Wow.
3: When you are going around thinking you are perfect, because in other words, that's what you are saying.
0: Exactly.
3: I'm perfect. Yes. So you are saying I'm God. I'm equal to God. That's not possible.
0: No, it is not
3: so
0: possible.
3: So that's one. It's just not possible at all. And in any case, what is the issue of grace? Grace is saying that, okay, there's an open door for you to come through to God.
0: Yes.
3: When you do acknowledge your sin and repent of it. But when you don't repent of it, you cannot claim grace And so you are miserable.
0: Exactly.
3: Praise the Lord.
0: Hallelujah.
3: Just try, I just want to stop.
0: Hallelujah. And thank you very much, Brother Amir. We're still going to call on you for more contributions today, but thank you for that, because you asked the question, said you asked whether anybody in the class has had that experience as well. I can confirm that I have. There was a day that I led Bible study in church, but I cannot recall what topic, but I recall that afterwards somebody called me, quite an elderly person, and said, "Look, Femi, this matter of sin, we shouldn't be talking about it again. That's already solved, you know, at Calvary. We shouldn't be talking about it again."
3: That's how they put it.
0: Exactly. So, Femi, we shouldn't be talking about this matter of sin again. It's already taken care of. And you know, this is the danger of looking at a matter from only one side of the coin, and willfully closing one's eyes to the other side of it. There is no doubt whatsoever that Christ has paid the penalty for sin, and he has paid for it in full. But that is not to say that then we can continue in sin and expect that grace will abound. That's what the Holy Spirit said through Paul. So we cannot continue to sin. And then, as you rightly cited, John in his other letters, he said, if we say we are without sin, we deceive ourselves. We cannot say we are without sin. But if we sin, then we can go to him. It is until we go to him for repentance, for cleansing, that we are now cleansed of those sins. Recently, too, on social media, people were arguing about, you know, future sins. And, you know, sometimes when preachers, just to describe how great the grace of Christ, say, oh, he has died for our past sins, our present, our future sins. Well, it is in the sense that even if you fall in the future and you repent and go to him, you can be sure of forgiveness. You know, the eternal security of the believer, which has now been abused to mean that, oh, even all those sins of the future, just go there and sin. And the danger, as you rightly said, is that people who hold on to views like this will then not have any compulsion or any, will not even feel guilty or broken at heart to go back to God in prayer, because you are just resting in the false assumption that, oh, all is well, the blood is there, and they are not even grieving for the sin. I do not think there is any time in a Christian's life when he should not be grieving for his sin. And the grief is not that, oh, there's no remedy or there's no forgiveness. It is that, oh, I've done this and I must go to him for cleansing. When anybody gets to the place where he says, well, everything has been cleansed, I don't need to go back to him, there is danger indeed. I'm just agreeing with you in full and sharing that experience that I also had. In the chat room here, Mama Dick, we're writing, saying,
3: "May I also add, okay,
0: go ahead, ma'am.
3: May I also add that truly, the more you are open to accepting that you are liable to sin,
0: yes,
3: the more the Holy Spirit helps you not to sin.
0: Not to, exactly.
3: And because he creates this abhorrence in you, and if you then do sin, this same Holy Spirit is ever ready to let you know that, you've done it there.
0: Exactly.
3: Not as a sense of condemnation, but that you may make amends.
0: Amends, exactly. Exactly. Not to condemn.
3: And be in right standing once again.
0: Exactly.
3: With your God.
0: Exactly. And being right standing once again. So, again, which raises the question that many people would dispute. Is it possible for a person who has been saved not to be in right standing with God? Is it possible for sin to cause a temporary break between that person and God? And the clear answer is that
3: absolutely.
0: It is so. Exactly. It is so.
3: Yes.
0: Exactly.
3: Yes.
0: But you have people preaching the other thing now. That, oh, no, that is not possible at all. That's not possible at all. So it's just either a misunderstanding of the concept of the eternal security of the believer. The eternal security of the believer is that God who has saved you will continue to will in you, make you to desire and to do that which will keep you in his will. He will continue to walk through the Holy Spirit to make you will and to do it. It is not the case that, as Paul said, we cannot continue in sin and expect grace to abound. And we find that these questions have been answered in the scriptures. People just don't want to accept it. You know, there is a clear answer when Paul said we cannot continue in sin and expect grace to abound. So saying that they cannot coexist. Yes, there is the assurance that once we listen to the Holy Spirit, who is always calling us and say, look, Femi, you have done wrong here. Femi, you have not made it right with God here. Once we listen to him, yeah, the eternal security is that once we go back to him and repent and acknowledge that the blood will always be powerful. It will always be powerful enough to cleanse us. But not to say that, oh, we don't even need to. It's already done. Yeah, don't even talk about it again. And to say to people, don't talk about it in church again, is to make people become very careless. Very careless. And Satan will be very happy about that. Brother Mark.
1: Okay, no, I just wanted to say that the trap that Christians fall into, that is the same trap that they were falling into here. And that was why probably Paul was trying to tell them now who has blinded them.
0: Yeah.
1: Because we people are saved by grace and then they want to live by their own power. I don't know how people would remember that was how they got saved. Because when you're saved, it does not mean that you have arrived. It just means that you're on a journey. So no matter what you do, you have to recognize that at every point in time you're on a journey.
0: Exactly.
1: And that's why actually the Bible tells every Christian that we should flee every appearance of evil. Don't play with evil. Don't think that I'm so mature now as a Christian and nothing can happen to me again. I'm saved. Once I'm saved, I'm immune to falling. So we must stay humble and also be very aware of being in precarious situations.
0: Absolutely.
1: I mean, what they were discussing here, why Paul had to confront Peter.
0: Peter, yeah.
1: Was that Peter was being hypocritical.
0: Yes.
1: In his behavior. I mean, you were saved by grace. Now you now want to be mixing grace with human efforts, which was going off track from what Christ actually wanted us to do, to continue to depend on him in our journey of sanctification.
0: Absolutely.
1: Because when you're saved, no matter how much you have grown, we've seen so many people in the Bible that, despite all the all that God had invested in them, and even men of God in our own time that have fallen, despite their people seeing them as very mature or very advanced in spiritual things, they were still vulnerable. Many even, I'm so surprised that even the Catholic Church feels that the Pope cannot do no wrong, when a lot of their priests have done so many wrong things. So and I'm not going to say that I'm against them. I'm just saying it that people need to understand that we are human beings.
0: Exactly.
1: Number one, I know human beings are made of spirit, soul, and body, but the Bible tells us clearly that we have to be careful because the flesh is always warring against the spirit.
0: Yeah.
1: So the day you get born again, that doesn't end. In fact, it is the beginning of
0: the beginning. Yeah.
1: And you have to continue to grow throughout your life.
0: Yes.
1: That's why it's called sanctification. You have to keep growing.
0: Mm-hmm. Mm-hmm.
1: So I think if people sit down and understand that that exactly is the kind of journey we are on, then I don't think people will continue to say, ah, why people still, in fact, some people call it sin consciousness.
0: Yeah.
1: They say, yeah, you are too conscious of sin. Say, yeah, you have to be, because exactly. if you're not conscious of sin, sin will have you for breakfast.
0: Absolutely. I mean, I really love that expression, because whenever I think of sin and our fallen nature and how sin can be truly, truly overpowering, I always remember the warning that God gave to Cain. He said, sin is crouching at the door. If you do what is wrong, sin is crouching at your door. It seeks to dominate you. You know, when he said it will eat you for breakfast. I mean, that's so true. If you take it with levity and you don't heed all the admonitions of the scriptures, you know, be careful. If you think you are standing firm, be careful lest you fall. If you live according to the flesh, you will die. The devil is prowling like a wound. If you don't heed all those admonitions, as you said, true, Satan would be most delighted to use some sin to make a person fall and eat the person for breakfast, as I've said. Thank you very much for
1: Thank
0: that.
1: Thank you so much. Thank you. And the other words you said, the question was about the importance of you confronting someone instead of maybe talking
0: to them. Yeah, exactly. Yeah, go ahead.
1: So I feel that is the most important thing, but it's what, like one of the Anglican priests said in one of his devotions. He said he admires people who can confront people, but he has a problem with confronting people. But that he always avoids confrontation, but it's something that you cannot, you at some point you have to get to do. You have to confront people, and it's better to confront people. I think the value of it is that it does not become, it makes a, it draws unity, if I'll put it that way, so that people are not, you don't start spreading rumors about people. Instead of there being strife in the body of Christ, you can face the person and say, I don't like this thing you're doing, please can we discuss it, or stop it, this is the basis of why I don't like it.
0: Exactly.
1: So I think that then it's clear, you're not, the person is not hearing from someone else what he's doing wrong, but he's hearing straight from you. And if I mean, you can there, right there and there, trash things out, or maybe the person might say, at another time, can we just discuss this at a more convenient time? And then I think it makes it better. There are problems. The problem is sorted there and then, instead of spreading.
0: Exactly. And then if we look at what Martin Luther wrote, he was saying that we have to also look at the matter at hand, that for Paul it was the chief article of the Christian religion. I think what we have identified today, to the grammar has identified, the matter of making light of sin, is one that if we should hear somebody preaching such a dangerous, in fact a godless doctrine, is one that one should not hesitate, you know, to bring up to say, sir, this is a dangerous thing. So what Matunda is saying is that there are certain matters that we must behave like Paul and stand up to confront those who are preaching these heresies, because not only because we don't want to cause disaffection, but because letting the lie stand will do more damage for the body of Christ. Grandma, yes, go ahead, man.
3: Yes, I was going to say, I think it was Brother Mark, he said something very profound last Saturday,
0: okay,
3: about the difference between justification and sanctification.
0: Yes,
3: when we are born again, we are justified, full stop.
0: Yes, justified, exactly.
3: But sanctification is an ongoing thing till we die.
0: Yes.
3: Sanctification is cleansing. So why do you need to be cleansed over and over again if you did not sin?
0: If you don't sin, absolutely. Why do we need the sanctification?
3: The Holy Spirit is actually the one in charge. He's our nurse. He's our caretaker. He quickly knows. He rushes in to say, come to the come to the fountain,
0: yes,
3: to be cleansed again.
0: Yes.
3: That's an ongoing thing,
0: mm-hmm,
3: and it will stop only when we appear on the other side.
0: On the other side, yes. Exactly. Thank you. I recall that Brother Mark made that point exactly. Once we come to Christ, we are justified before the Father. There is no longer any condemnation. We are being justified. But then as we go on in our pilgrimage, we are daily being sanctified, daily being made ready, daily being made more fit for the kingdom. And why would there be a need for that sanctification if at that point we're not oppressed by sin any longer? And that's the clearest answer to that, because the sanctification is needed because we continue to be oppressed by sin. The flesh continues to war against the spirit, right? And then by the help of the Holy Spirit, we are overcoming day by day. And when we fall, it cleanses us. When we fall and we go back to Him, it cleanses us. And we should not just rest in that false comfort of thinking that, oh, everything is done, I don't even need to think about it again. I mean, for someone to say, look, don't even preach about sin again, that shows that false doctrine has really has been so deep seated.
3: It's dangerous.
0: You know, very dangerous. So don't even talk about it again, because that one is. So what are we to talk about when we meet to encourage ourselves? You know, and the devil will be so glad for us to talk about many other things, except what really matters.
3: Don't forget to read what Mrs. Onodikwe wrote on the. You were going to read something.
0: Yeah, I was going to read it. Yeah, she also on meet. I was about to call her too, but I'm going to read it and then. I'll call you now. Okay, this is what she has written. We are to open up to Christ and genuinely repent. Exactly. And that should be on an ongoing basis. There was a time that even some Christians were saying of confessional churches, confession where we confess our sinfulness, we read the creed, confessing our sins, asking for it. So look, what's wrong with you people? Every day, are you always sinning? Are you always saying that every time, even next Sunday, you know you are going to read it? Maybe in your private devotion, tomorrow you are going to confess your sin. What is wrong? When are you going to accept? When are you going to accept the forgiveness that Christ has given you? And that is a total misunderstanding of the reality. Yes, Christ, the blood that Christ shed is powerful, will always be powerful, and is always available, but it does not say that, well, you can go on sinning and just take it for granted. Oh, the blood is there, the blood has been shed, therefore since I'm in Christ, it does not matter what I do. In fact, people have done horrible and egregious things in the name of that doctrine. They've done horrible things. And there's, oh, grace, you don't know what it means for grace to be available. Momenadikwe, after you, Brother Mark.
2: Thank you very much. In fact, this night's discussion was really, I just feel so blessed to be here tonight. Mm-hmm. Because, you see, quite a number of us, even when you say you are born again, there's this trend that is around that says once saved, always saved.
0: Yes.
2: It is a lie from the pit of hell. Because if you are not careful, like Brother Mark said, you need to be conscious of sin. You need to live in the consciousness of it, because you don't want to fall. You don't want to lose, your place in that pilgrimage. Yes, once you are saved, you stay in your salvation. And then the word of God says, walk out your salvation with fear and trembling. So if we are encouraged to walk out our salvation with fear and trembling, that means that we can make mistakes. That's what it means.
0: Mm.
2: And then when we make mistakes, we should genuinely repent, go back to God, and ask Him to forgive us. And of course, He will not condemn us. He will always open His arms to welcome us back. So let us always make use, of that grace, because it is by grace that we are saved. And then the question of sanctification.
0: Yes.
2: I even know a church that they feel that, well, once you give your life to Christ, there's something that they normally do. They go to the altar and they are there and they will continue to weep and weep. I mean, weeping as in crying.
0: Yeah.
2: And they continue to weep and weep and weep. And then by the time they weep for maybe 1 hour, I don't know the time, I'm only assuming. And then they get up. And then the next thing they will tell you is that they are now sanctified. And I look at them and say, what has sanctification got to do with weeping? Yes, you can go to God, open up, tell him what you have done, genuinely repent, and even in the course of repentance, yes, you can weep, because when you think of the things you have done, yes, your heart can break and you can actually weep. But after that, yes, you are sanctified because you have gone to Christ. But the sanctification is not permanent, because you can still fall. And when you fall, the grace is there for you to retrace your steps, go back to God, and always ask God, you know, to keep you in check. So sanctification is supposed to be an ongoing thing. If we look at though this one is not related, but you know, it just came to my mind now, the story of Anna the prophetess in Luke, when Jesus was presented at the temple.
0: Yes,
2: the Bible records that she had been praying for 84 years. Are we saying that somebody that has been praying for 84 years, if she was born again and that's all, and sanctified, she should just be enjoying her life? Because even when she started praying, even Joseph, the father, supposed father, and even Mary were not even yet born at all. But she kept on believing that, yes, what she's been shown is going to happen. And she continued to wait on the Lord, to wait on the Lord, 84 years after being widowed, until she witnessed it. So what I'm saying is that we should just be encouraged.
0: Yes.
2: That no matter the situation we find ourselves, let us hold on to the word.
0: Oh, yes.
2: Let's hold on to that word that even if I fall, I must rise again.
0: Exactly.
2: And the only way we can do it is just to keep, you know, yourself in check. When you sin, make sure you retrace your steps, go back to God and ask him. And then the other issue about being able to face, you know, somebody that you think has not done something right. Yes, it is a very good move. But how many of us, especially self-righteous people, will admit that they have done wrong? Yes, you will do your best. You will tell him or her, whether he or she accepts it. You do your best and move on. And it shouldn't be a cause of gossip. No. Let's go to the person, talk to the person. If the person agrees, fine. If not, just move ahead and continue to pray for that person.
0: Exactly.
2: But in the Anglican communion, even when our priests say things that we feel is not right, how many of us can go to them and tell them? And even if we do, behind the scene, will our priest come back
0: to correct the error publicly?
2: To correct that thing publicly.
0: Yeah, which is very important.
2: They will not. They will not. At least I have not witnessed this since I've been an Anglican since I was born. I've never seen it happen that, I delivered a sermon on so-and-so day, and I saw that, in fact, somebody even pointed it out to me, blah, blah, blah, blah, blah. I'm sorry, let me now correct it. It has not happened to you in my presence. So, since me, I was born, I'm still a young girl. Maybe mommy S has witnessed it, so she can tell us. So, the Lord will help all of us.
0: Amen.
2: The Lord will help all of us.
0: Amen. Amen. Amen.
3: Okay. Praise the Lord.
0: Hallelujah.
3: May I just add my personal comfort in scripture on the issue of sin?
0: Yes.
3: Because they say if you say you are still sinning, it means you are condemning, you are living under condemnation, you are doing this, you can't. No, that's not the point. The parable of the prodigal son,
0: yes,
3: for me,
0: yes,
3: is one of the most powerful.
0: Mm-hmm.
3: Assurances,
0: mm-hmm,
3: that no matter how far you've gone, as the Holy Spirit brings us back to our senses,
0: mm-hmm, mm-hmm,
3: like he did for the prodigal son,
0: exactly,
3: and we turn back, even before we open our mouth,
0: mm-hmm,
3: to say sorry,
0: yeah,
3: the arms of
0: exactly
3: our lover who died for us,
0: mm-hmm,
3: are open already, meeting us halfway.
0: Mm-hmm.
3: So there's no shame in admitting to the fact, to the truth,
0: mm,
3: that yes, from time to time, the Yoruba say akimori, kurimaji,
2: kurimami.
3: Yes, it's an Ijesha proverb actually. there's no way of proverb actually. So there's no way until we get home.
0: Absolutely.
3: Otherwise,

0: this doctrine, which American theologians tagged once saved, always saved. I always labor to point out that this is actually a beautiful biblical doctrine that Satan has marred, M-A-R-R-E-D. It's actually a doctrine that gives glory to God. It's a doctrine that is biblical. It is actually called the eternal security of the believer. And if that doctrine was not there, if it was not there, then we will all be so miserable. If we were not secured in him, we'll be so miserable. But what the devil has done is to make people interpret it in a wrong way. In a wrong way. The same way that the doctrine of grace is a beautiful doctrine that glorifies God, that gives us comfort, but which people, the devil, I would say, has also led many people to misinterpret, to misunderstand, and to misapply. Grace is available. The Bible teaches where sin abounds, grace abounds even much more. Does it say then that we should be slaves to sin? It does not say so. So people hear what is not said. Now, when we hear the eternal security of the believer, it's actually from what Jesus himself said in John 10. He said, "I give them eternal life, and they shall never perish. No one will snatch them out of my hand. My Father who has given them to me is greater than all. No one can snatch them out of my Father's hand. I and the Father are one." So that's the basis of the doctrine of the eternal security of you, that if Christ has saved you, and when Christ saved us, it was not because of what we did. It was a gift that he gave to us. And his gifts are without repentance. If he has given that gift, he's not going to take it back. That is what that doctrine is saying. He's not going to take it back. It is not saying that, oh, then we can continue to sin to our heart's content. And then when Grandma cited the story of the prodigal, I think the most important portion of that story is in verse 17. If you are reading it from Luke 15, it says, when he came to his senses. And we always tend to just overlook that phrase. When he came to his senses. Was it he who brought himself to his senses? We always don't also think about what happened to him. There was a severe famine at that time. It was so severe that he could not eat. It was so severe that he was eating pods that the pigs were eating. Why did he not find some other way around this? If he had found some other way around this difficult problem, he would not have gone to the Father. If he had found a friend to help him at that time, why did he not find a friend? Why did he not find a generous person to employ him? Why did he not find another city to go to? If he had found another friend to help him out of that difficulty, some generous place to go to, he would not have gone to his Father. He would not have gone there. That is the way.
1: Grace.
0: So when Jesus says that no one can snatch out of my Father's hand, you see, some people, he will pull them. Some people, he will whip them. Your rod and your staff. For some people, it's the rod. But he has saved you. Some people with the rod, he will bring you back to your senses. You'll go back to the Father and say, "Father, I have sinned." For some people who are more pliant, you just pull them like a gentle. If we look at Psalm 32, it said, "Do not be like the mule, which must be prod with bit and bridle." Some people are like that, bit and bridle. But the reality is that when Christ has saved us, then he works in us to will and to do that which is his perfect will. And that is why a person who has truly been saved will not continue in sin. Because he has been saved, the person who saved you will not condone sin. He does not like it at all. That person. So when a Christian cannot be at rest because he has sinned, he must know that he's truly in Christ. That is the proof that you are in Christ, is that you are not at rest when you have sinned, that you are grieving for your sin. That's the proof that you are in Christ, and you are running back to him, to the fountain. "Please, I need cleansing. Holy Spirit, please pray for me. Father, Spirit, Jesus Christ, please intercede for me." You go to Calvary for cleansing. That is proof that you are in Christ. The person who is not in Christ is the person who is saying, "Oh, what is sin? I don't need to bother again." That is the person who is not in Christ. That's the proof that the person is not even saved at all. But once you have been saved and you have the Holy Spirit, the first proof of it is that you are sin conscious, to use Abraham Marx's expression. You are sin conscious. You know that I've sinned, and you cannot even go to him without first talking about that matter, without tabling that matter before him. And it is that work of the Holy Spirit, that work of, we talk about sanctification. Sanctification comes through many ways. He came to the prodigal through the famine. He came to him through the difficulty that he fell into.

0: That was sanctification, making him to come back to his senses. And then verse 17 says, when he came to his senses. And that is what the Holy Spirit does to Christians, to sanctify us. Sometimes when we are falling into sin, it will work everything around until we come back and say, Lord, I cannot continue like this. I go back to him. But the people who are not saved, where they don't have the Holy Spirit working in them, now the devil deceives them to think that they are saved. And they say, look, I'm already saved. I've confessed Jesus Christ. But for me, I don't care about sin again because Christ has died. But the person who has been saved, Christ is saying, look, rest assured that I will be the one working in you to will and to do my perfect will. And then in Jude, it says, now to him who is able to present us faultless before the throne of God. So the eternal security of the believer should give us such joy. It should make us always praise God. It should make us always worship God and say, Lord, thank you that when you saved me, you also gave me the assurance that you will help me to stand. You will help me to stand. It is not that I'm not going to sin. I'm still a human being. Whenever I sin, it will decide whether it is the rod that I need or the staff. With the staff, it may just draw me back gently. With the rod, it may need to hit me. I say, what's wrong with you? You've been saved by the precious blood of Christ and you are abusing it like this, somehow with the rod. But you see, for those that he has saved, some will drag. They will come back to their senses like the prodigal and come to, and as grandma said, we find that when we come back to our senses, what happens? It meets us halfway. Even before opening our mouth, he says, yeah, I've been waiting for you. That's the eternal security of the believer. But then Satan sees that beautiful God glorifying doctrine and then interprets some people to say, oh, if you are eternally secured, it means you can sin. It does not say so. If you are eternally secured, it means that you can go on to sin. Anybody who believes that and is at rest in that is telling us loud and clear that he has not been saved. The Holy Spirit cannot reside in a person who continues to sin, does not repent of it, does not see the need to repent of it, is already planning even the next sin and saying it does not matter. That is the clearest proof that the person does not have the Holy Spirit. The Holy Spirit is not in that person. And there are so many doctrines like that that are God glorifying, but Satan has found a way, you know, to mangle, has found a way to deface. And that's what Satan does. He takes every good thing that God has created, he defaces it, he mangles it, makes it say something else, and then some people run with it. And that is why grace abounding, people turn it into licentiousness, turn it into lawlessness. If there is grace, then why do... So Paul himself had to catch himself. But then, shall we continue in sin and expect grace to abound? So most of these doctrines, let us see them for what they are and thank God, especially for our eternal security in Christ. We are so secured in him. That's why we can be sure that even when you are going astray, there is somebody who will not let you go astray. I think that can be so comforting because I cannot keep myself. All of us can know, I mean, each of us, if you want to be very honest about our Christian world, we must know that, you know, I think there is a hymn where it says, often my sinful heart, even for those of us who are saved, often my sinful heart want to depart from my Savior. You want to go away from him. You're always tempted to go astray. But you know what? It's loving kindness, always pulling us back. And that's the work of the always pulling us back and saying, no, no, no, you can't go there. You can't go there. Grandma, yes, go ahead.
1: It's the 11th song. Oh, love that will not let me go.
0: That will not let me go. Exactly. Oh, love that will not let me
1: go.
0: Go ahead, man.
1: Jesus will not let a single person he has saved go. He says not. So.
0: Yes.
1: And he means it. He will never let us go. Like you said, the rod may need to be used.
0: Yes.
1: And only each of us individually can testify to how
0: how we have received the rod at one time or the other.
1: But we know.
0: Mm-hmm.
1: But it is a love thing. It's a love
0: punishment.
1: Necessity. He loves us so much. He loves us so much. I thank God.
0: Glory to God. He loves us so much. And indeed, as you have said, just that many of those, you know, there are some testimonies that you can't even share. They're yours. They're just between you and God. you know, some experiences that just between you and God, and every time you go back to him and say, Lord, thank you that you brought me back that way. But oftentimes he uses the rod on us, and every Christian, I mean most Christians, have experiences like that just between them and God. And oh, there was this particular time I did this, and you know what God did, you know, he did it, but you know, he brought me back to my senses, brought me back to Calvary, brought me back to the way where you need, and say, Lord, I'm sorry. Because Peter himself says that you were not bought with gold or silver. You know what bought you? The precious blood of Christ. You think that's going to go to waste? It's not going to go to waste. So anybody who has been bought with the blood of Jesus will be brought back into the fellowship, either by the rod or by the staff. The person who is not feeling anybody calling him back should immediately be warned, you are not saved. The person who has saved you cannot count in as sin at all. The person who has saved you cannot count in as sin at all. He will not let you just wallow in. So the person who is wallowing and say, look, we have seen it to our heart's content. There is nothing. The blood has been shed. No problem at all. Well, that is the clearest proof that you are not saved at all. There is danger. But the person who is saved, this person will be saying, it's Mr. Fearing, not from Pilgrim's Progress. Mr. Fearing. Mr. Fearing sometimes will not take the communion. People say, what's wrong with you now? Go and take the communion. They will not take the communion. He's afraid. Oh, but I sinned yesterday. And Mr. Fearing took it to the wrong extent. But it was Mr. Fearing is a reminder to us that we have to be that sin conscious. We cannot just say, oh, we have been saved, and therefore, I'm not going to think about this again. Good evening, Grandma. Go ahead, Ma.
2: Good evening, everyone. Good evening. I'm listening, and I'm just thinking about what Hebrews 10 says. You see, about being guilt conscious.
0: Yeah.
2: That is consciousness of sin.
0: Mm.
2: And standing a discussion. Because Hebrews 10, I think verses, let me see now. Is it, I think 19 to 22 thereabout.
0: Okay.
2: Talked about, you know, that having our bodies, our hearts, and cleansed and sprinkled, and you see, and I'm just, you know, I'm just pondering on that, on those verses, and to see concerning being sin conscious and not being conscious.
0: Yeah, I understand.
2: You understand, okay?
0: Yeah.
2: And you know, because we're talking about the shepherd being using the rod and the staff. Mm. Basically, the rod and the staff, just the Holy Spirit and the Word.
0: Mm.
2: That's what the rod and the staff stand for. You know, the rod, and the Bible can interpret itself, so we can look through the other scriptures and confirm it. So the Holy Spirit and the Word. And the more we read, because cleansing our hearts, how do we cleanse our hearts? It's through the Word. That, you know, I'm just pondering, because I've never thought on that line before, so I'm thinking it's something I have to meditate on.
0: Yeah.
2: But, But Hebrews 10, 19. I have a question mark on it. Maybe we can read this. Have a question mark.
0: I mean, we can look at 10:19 and also at 4:16 Hebrews. You know, talking about the boldness to enter the holiest by the blood of Jesus. So he's saying we have been cleansed by the blood. Let me read 10:19. Therefore, brethren, having boldness to enter the holiest by the blood of Jesus, by a new and living way which he consecrated for us through the veil that is his flesh, and having a high priest over the house of God, let us draw near with a true heart in full assurance of faith, having our hearts sprinkled from an evil conscience and our bodies washed with pure water. Which, you know, as you rightly said, this is talking about Christians accepting the cleansing, the justification that we have through the blood of Jesus. The same thing from Hebrews 4, where it says, since we have such a, let us draw near so that we may find help and find mercy in our time of need with confidence. The same thing from Romans, saying there is therefore now no condemnation. And all these things are true. They are true. And there's even a danger there as well. Even Satan has already marred even that doctrine, the doctrine of justification. Satan will say, oh, how can you be justified just because of the blood of Jesus? You cannot go to him with confidence. So the doctrine of justification is sure. We can approach him confidently. And that is even the reason why when we have been made conscious of sin in our lives, we can now go to him with confidence for the cleansing, again, for the ongoing sanctification. So I think they work hand in hand. It is true that there is therefore now no condemnation. It is true that by the cleansing of the blood and water, we can draw near with confidence, always with confidence towards him. It is also true that while on our pilgrimage, we must be conscious not to grieve the Holy Spirit. John has already said that if we say we are without sin, we deceive ourselves. We must be conscious that we can sin. And that came out from what Peter did here in Galatians 2, that we can fall into error. But once we fall into that error, then we remember Hebrews 4. We remember Hebrews 10 and say, oh, I can go back to him with confidence. I can draw near. What will not make us draw near? Sin. It's not that will not make us draw near to him. But if we remember that, oh, he has shed his blood and I can draw near, then you draw near. But at the same time, it is not saying that, oh, then you can continue to sin.
2: I think not drawing near is not on his part. It's us. It's us because we feel. It's because we feel.
0: Because
2: it's
0: we feel, exactly.
2: It's not him.
0: It's never him. It's never not, him.
2: Yes.
0: It's always us.
2: It's not him.
0: No, it's never him. It's always us. We feel it's that we are falling.
2: It's faith that we feel.
0: Exactly.
2: You know, we feel that, okay, I've done this. Mm-hmm. Oh, how can I now go to God?
0: Absolutely.
2: God doesn't feel that way. God doesn't.
0: No, he doesn't, exactly. You're absolutely right.
2: God doesn't feel that way.
0: He never feels that way about us. But you see, that is where, if we don't fully understand it, then it says we think to ourselves, oh, I'm so unworthy, I cannot go to him. And the Bible reminds us there is no condemnation for you again. You can come boldly to the throne of grace. You can come confidently and draw near because you have been washed by the blood and water. You can draw near. So it is the devil that will make us feel, oh, you dare not draw near. You dare not go with confidence. No, you can. We must. You can always go with confidence, especially when we have sinned. And that's the point. Especially when we have sinned, we can still go back with confidence to him. So but the point that Grandma S raised and Brahma earlier on is for people to now say that, well, you don't even need to think about this thing at all, about this thing at all. Just go on because everything is taken care of. There is a need when we have sinned to be conscious that we have sinned, to acknowledge it, to confess it, and then in confidence to go to him, knowing that he will promise is faithful, that if we confess our sins, he's faithful and just to forgive us our sins. The other side is not true that says, oh, just do whatever you have to do. The blood has been shed for everything and the work is done. Yes, the work is done, but the requirement is that we repent, that we confess, and that we draw near to him. You have to go back to him and not just assume that it's all taken care of. That's where we started from. People who argue that it was all taken care of at Calvary. So all this confessing of sin is not necessary.
2: It's just because they haven't, you know, understood or sat under proper teaching. And that's why it's always good for us to be Bible students. You see, because if you are a Bible student and you hear some things,
0: yes,
2: at that point in time you might even believe it, but then when you read it, the Holy Spirit does something in you that you see. Somebody told me at one time that I read or I heard, for you to really understand the Bible, read each word. Don't read a verse. Read each word. Because in and to, all those conjunction verbs, they can translate the Bible in different ways that is not, you know, what the Bible is saying. So one has to be very, very observant of the word in, to, and, therefore, wherefore, you see, because those conjunctions give different meanings.
0: And of course, that study about studying the word, not just reading it, just studying, immersing yourself in the word.
2: When you read, because when you read each word, you are reading your Bible, you are reading each word, okay, and it goes. Then you read and he goes. You know, in, by the time you finish that sentence or two, you really grasp what exactly is happening in there. And that will, you know, reorientate whatever you must have heard before. You know, because sometimes when we read the Bible, we read according to what we have listened to, the sermon we have heard. I don't know whether that happens to somebody else, but to me, I just say, oh, okay, I've heard this story. But by the time you take time to read and read each word and take in each word, you find out that the meanings are not the same. Thank you.
0: Thank you very much, ma'am. And that's underscoring the importance of devoting ourselves to the study. That's a place for just reading. That's another place for studying and meditating and asking the Holy Spirit to open our eyes, which is the most important thing to understand this. Grandma, yes, go ahead, ma'am.
1: I just wanted to, talking about sin consciousness.
0: Yes,
1: ma'am. I just wanted us to mark down and go back and study Romans 7 from about verse 15, where Paul was looking at himself and it's like looking at himself and wondering, how did I get here? The very things that I know I shouldn't be doing, they are the very things I'm doing. So it is the Holy Spirit doing this.
0: Exactly.
1: But then the comfort comes when you get into chapter 8. Therefore, there is now no condemnation. Just as you were saying, I can't remember how you said it. The boldness to go, even in our sin, is all the work of the Holy Spirit based on what Jesus Christ has already done.
0: Exactly.
1: But we have to play our part. We have to play our part. Praise the Lord.
0: Hallelujah. Hallelujah. And that's so true. It's all based on the Holy Spirit and on the work that Christ has done, that Christ has finished. But we are called to walk worthy, to walk. And then when this even settles it, where we read of the fruits of the Spirit. It says, now the fruits of the Spirit are this, meaning that if you have the Spirit, these are the things you're exhibiting. Say, the works of the flesh, they are made manifest as follows. So the people who are reveling in the works of the flesh, that portion is teaching us that they are not in the Spirit. They are not saved. So it's not everybody who says I'm saved that is saved. And I always make bold to say that a person who does not take sin seriously, who revels in sin, who says it does not matter whether you sin or not, that is one of the clearest proof that the person is not saved at all. Because Galatians 5 says, where the works of the flesh, they are manifest. This is how you are going to know it. Jesus said, by their fruits, you are going to know them. You are going to know them. So a person like that will now say, oh, once saved, ever saved. I've been saved, therefore. That is the devil giving them false comfort. That is the devil using a biblical doctrine to give false comfort to those who are not yet saved. Say, okay, have you confessed? Yeah, I've confessed them. Okay, now I can see to my heart content. Then the devil is using, but I see, Jesus has said you are eternally secured, that nobody can snatch you from his hand. Then just go ahead now and just do whatever you want to do, which is clearly not what Christ has called us to do. Christ himself, on the matter of sin, I mean, if we look at the imagery that Christ used, nobody will say that sin does not. Jesus said, if it is your eye, pluck it out. It is better you enter into life without an eye than to have your two eyes and go into hell. If it's your hand, cut it off. That is how seriously Jesus spoke about sin. So how dare we minimize it? Some will say, oh, we spoke about that before. Is that, yes, is death does not say that, okay, then you can now sin to your eyes. In fact, is what the grace does, remark your favorite portion, that it now gives us, it calls us from unrighteousness and gives us the grace to live above sin. Brahma, go ahead.
3: No, I was just saying that everything we've been saying, I was just looking at it from the view that there are two things that I mean, that place where it says, I mean, this 1 Corinthians 10:12, I think it was Grandma S that just quoted it just now.
0: Yes.
3: That if we think we stand, we should take heed.
0: Exactly.
3: So for me, when I see that scripture and I meditate on it, what I see there is that two things I take out from there is that as a Christian, you cannot afford to be complacent, number one, and you cannot afford to be reckless.
0: To be reckless, yeah.
3: Yes, you can't be complacent and you cannot be reckless. Reckless,
0: that's true.
3: So complacency being that, okay, yeah, I've arrived. So what? Is there any sin that I cannot overcome?
0: I cannot overcome, exactly.
3: Yeah. And recklessness is that, yeah, just like when the devil wanted Jesus to be reckless. If you're hungry, why don't you just turn this bread to stone? Yeah.
0: Don't do anything.
3: And fire this stone to bread. Or if you jump from the sky, the angels will come and the mountain, the angel will come and save you. That's recklessness.
0: Mm. Exactly.
3: So we have to be... We have to be careful.
0: Absolutely. We have to be careful, and it's called to careful. And I think that's a beautiful lesson for us to draw from this, because remember that this discussion started from Galatians 2:11, where Paul said when he got to Antioch, he withstood Peter to his face because Peter was to be blamed. And here Martin Luther has made the point. He made about 4 points from this verse 11. He said, number one is that there are some issues that are so germane, so cogent, that believers in good standing should not hesitate to bring up if somebody should teach otherwise. And there are some issues like that. And then we have just focused on one of them, which is the teaching on sin. Martin Luther is saying here that Paul considered the place of Christ, the primacy of Christ, so important that he did not hesitate to call Peter out, even in public. And Martin Luther is suggesting that we also should identify in our own times those issues that are so cogent, so germane, so foundational to our faith, that on those issues we must always be prepared to stand up and say, look, this is what you are teaching is wrong, what you are teaching is not biblical, what you are teaching does not glorify God. The other thing that Martin Luther has said about this verse 11 is that we should be reminded that no human person is beyond error, no human person is beyond reproach, no human person is immune from falling, from making mistakes. If Peter heard in that instance, Peter was in error in that instance, we should be reminded of the other great men of faith in the Bible who fell into error. He said Nathan the prophet, he was the prophet of God, but he said to David, whatever comes to your heart to do for the Lord, go and do it. When David wanted to build the temple, but God corrected him, said, Nathan, that's not my plan, that's what, go and tell David not to build it. A reminder to us that our human leaders, our human spiritual leaders, they are still human. Even we ourselves, no matter how advanced in faith we think we have been, we are still human and we can make errors. And of course, Martin Luther was saying this against the backdrop of his own conflict, you know, with the Catholic Church, where the Pope was regarded as, you know, beyond reproach. We should never be like that. We should never consider anybody beyond reproach. We must give honor to whom honor is due. Those whose offices deserve that they should be honored must be honored in full, but we must not suffer under the error of supposing that, oh, since this person has said it, it must be so. We have to be like the Bereans, go and search the scriptures. Peter made mistakes, David made mistakes, Nathan the prophet made mistakes, all the apostles too. Even then Peter too, when it came to the matter of Cornelius, he didn't want to go. The Holy Spirit spoke to him. So we have to bear that in mind. So number one, some issues are so foundational, so germane, that we must not sweep them under the carpet, the way that Paul did not sweep this matter under the carpet. Second, no human leader is beyond reproach. We have to pray for all our leaders. But we also have to bear in mind that we are going to be in error if we listen to them and say, well, whatever they say, since he has said it. Since this man has said it, since he has said it, it is true. It is not always so. In fact, God may be counting on us actually to help them to correct their own course as well. Martin Luther has also said there that Paul confronted Peter to his face, that as much as possible, we should make it our policy as well, you know, to confront people directly when they have gone into error and bring up the matter with them. Mama Adekwe has made the point that sometimes when you do that, then they do not go back to the church to correct it. Well, that is the place where we have to continue to pray for them. And then finally, Martin Luther made this point. He said that finally, that it, as every Christian sermon must end on a note of grace, on a note of hope, that Peter fell, yes, but you know, through Paul, he corrected himself. And that's the confidence we have. And I thank God that this, even the way this is ending, that's the confidence we have that even when a Christian falls, there is the Holy Spirit working in that Christian to will and to do what is the perfect will of God. It is the Lord himself who will make that person rise again. Once a Christian falls, the Lord is already working out the means of the person's rising again, because the people he has saved, he has said no one can snatch them out of his hand. The person who is wallowing in sin and does not feel anything about it at all, does not feel dirty about it, does not hear any voice calling him back, that's the person who is not in Christ, who has not been saved. The people who have been saved, they have no rest at all when they fall into sin. They can't rest. And people will be saying to them, what's wrong with you? You're always concerned about this and that. That's because the Holy Spirit is there. The Holy Spirit is not going to allow that person to just wallow, you know, it seemed like that. I think this has been a profitable class, and I thank God for how the Holy Spirit helps us just to bring up all these wonderful teachings as a reminder to all of us, because this class is a class, not a class of new believers, but a class for believers. But we all need to be reminded of these things, sometimes to admonish us, sometimes to encourage us, you know. And I've been encouraged by being reminded again of my eternal security in Christ, and I've been admonished that, well, anytime I'm not hearing any voice, I should know that, look, I have to examine myself. I say, look, am I still? Examine yourself whether you are still in the Lord. And we thank God indeed. Reverend Olaifa joined us very late. I know that you've been busy with so many things, but we are glad that you are with us, that you're able to join us just before ending this class. So I'm going to ask you to say the closing prayer. I pray that the Lord will continue to strengthen us in our pilgrimage, and that the Holy Spirit will not give us rest whenever we fall into sin. That's an important prayer, really, that every Christian should always pray. Reverend.
4: Good evening, sir.
0: Good evening.
4: And my sincere apology. It's been a very busy administrative work, okay. Programs here and there.
0: Okay.
4: Yeah, shall we pray? Thank you so much, sir. Shall we pray? Father, Lord, we want to appreciate you this night. Thank you for the grace and the mercy we have received.
0: Thank you, Lord.
4: We appreciate you because you can help us by opening our eyes to reality of some of the people who, of course, have lived before us, and we can learn from them. Thank you, Father, because all these are examples and lessons for us.
0: Mm-hmm.
4: Especially, and warnings for us, especially for those of us to whom the end of age has come. Thank you, because all the things we have learned concerning us, our lives, our matter relating to our relationship with you, as we have learned concerning the life of Peter, he became vulnerable. And thank you, Lord, for the person of Paul that you use in helping him back to the track.
0: Mm-hmm.
4: Lord, we pray that you help us such that we will not lose our guard as well.
0: Amen.
4: And in a situation whereby there are circumstances that made us lose any time we lose our guard, Lord, we pray that your mercy will raise your standard of mercy up for us. You will send to us your godly people who, of course, will be able to challenge us to our face, and you will give us humility of heart to be able to take to correction. More importantly, we will see you in the eye of others when they are collecting us, and we will not want to see them as if they are attacking or they hate us or they want to bring us down. My Lord, we want to thank you for Gospel Bell Radio. Thank you, Father, for your son, Brother Femi. And thank you for all our participants in the virtual studios tonight. Thank you, Father, for all the good listeners of Gospel Bell worldwide. Lord, we pronounce your blessing on each and everyone.
0: Amen.
4: May your goodness be upon us, even as we prepare for tomorrow Sunday worship, wherever or whatever time of the day that anyone may be. Lord, may you fill us up with your spirit, with your mercy, and grant us good success.
0: Amen.
4: Thank you, Father, for answering our prayer. We pray for Gospel Bell Radio. We pray that more of your goodness will continue to shower on this station. All the that is needed to keep this radio alive and afloat, Lord, we pray you will supply in the name of Jesus.
0: Amen.
4: All the supporters of Gospel Bell Radio, Lord, in cash, in kind, and spiritually and physically, Lord, I pray you will supply all their needs according to your riches in glory in Jesus' name.
0: Amen.
4: And Lord, we still pray for good health, sound mind,
0: Amen.
4: Above all, divine provision for your son, Brother Tokun. Thank you, Father, because you will do this more than we have requested.
0: Amen.
4: Forever you remain our God. In Jesus' mighty name we have prayed.
0: Amen. Please let us unmute and say the grace together in fellowship. The grace of our Lord and our Savior Jesus Christ, the love of God, and the fellowship of the Holy Spirit be with us now and forevermore. Amen. Amen. Thank you very much, Pomeno Dupe. Thank you, Grandma S. Thank you, Brother Mark. Thank you, Reverend Laifa. Thank you, Sister B. Thank you, Sister Fumbi. Thank you, Sister Laide. There is somebody here with Ade. I do not know, but thank you for joining us. Thank you to everyone at Gospel Best Radio. God bless you. God bless you. Very good.
2: 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Good night, everybody.
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3: Good night.

And as indeed, we have to thank God indeed for all the great things He has done for us. And also for the wonderful testimonies we have had this morning on gospelbestradio.com, including that one from way back by Pastor Mrs. Oyigbola, thanking God for how He took her through thorny roads to a joyful end and healed her of that horrible disease.

And also for our sister's son's graduation. Amazing. I recall when he started in that school, because I was told. And when she informed me on Sunday that, well, Sunday was graduation day, I said, wow, our time flies. See what the Lord does. And in the midst of a challenging period of life, the Lord has given the family even reasons to be joyful. And I pray that the God of all comfort will comfort you, keep you comforted, and grant you the opportunity to see many, many glorious occasions and celebrate indeed. In Jesus'

And also for our sister who has completed the first stage in defending her doctoral dissertation. Wow. We are proud of you, Ma. And the grace of God will continue to be more than abundant for you in Jesus' name.

Okay, I'm also just putting on WhatsApp now. My dear sister saying, thank you, Jesus, for this great song. Okay, the great song. I woke up with it this morning and also used it as one of my devotional songs this morning. Thank you, sir. God's guidance and grace always. Good morning and have a lovely day. Wow. Glory to God. Well, and I'm always gratified somewhat and then grateful to God when randomly, well, never randomly as it has been proven, when the Holy Spirit leads us to play a particular song and somebody comes back and says, well, that's the song I was singing this morning, you played it just for me. I recall an occasion as well when one of God's daughter was preparing for a ministration, and she told me later on that, you know, as she prepared for that ministration, she was contemplating using a particular song during the ministration. And then when she tuned into Gospel Studio that morning, it was the song we were playing, and she took it as a sign that God wanted her to use that song. And of course, God speaks to us in different ways, in many ways, different, in diverse ways. And as one of Job's friends said, God is always speaking, if only we would listen. That is true. He may have applied it wrongly, but it is true that God is always speaking, and it is us who do not listen. I pray we'll always hear him. I pray we'll always do what he wants us to do every moment of life. In Jesus' name.

And it would appear like I can never have enough of this. I can never have enough of this song. Because there's just a way that it resonates with me from a very, very, very, from a very deep part. And using the adjective deep would appear to be most appropriate, because this is a song talking about Ijinle, Ninu Ijinle. For those who don't understand Yoruba language, Ijinle, Ninu Ijinle means, maybe the closest to it you can understand it when you say only the deep can cause the deep. I said the mysteries of God are just so deep. His mysteries are so deep, are so profound, so far-reaching, you have no word to describe it. Maybe the best expression would be to use what Paul used in Ephesians when he was speaking about the love of God, talking about it so high, so low, so wide, so that you cannot really wrap your head around it. That's the way to describe the mysteries of God, and that is what this song is celebrating.

And I do pray that every time you will always look back and say, wow, his ways in my life, his interventions in my life in the past spoke of his goodness, his interventions in my life today speak, his interventions today speak of his goodness and his greatness, and I know that his interventions in the future will also show forth his goodness, his greatness, and his might all over the world. This is one of the songs I love to put on repeat. Another song is this by Mercy Chinwo, and this particular rendition, this particular live rendition of this song, is a very short clip, but I would like to put it on repeat, because indeed, I think it says something so profound. Let me try and play it now.

And I do pray that that will always be your testimony. You always have cause to say, see the way. You always have that testimony to say, see the way he cares for me. See the way he has loved me. See what he has done. And, you know, to describe God as, say, as saying that he carried, he is as someone who has carried my matter on his head. And that is, well, that is maybe pidgin English for he has made my matter his matter. And why would he not? Why would he not? Because I'm his, you are his. Did he not say that he has engraved you on the palm of his hands? Is that not what he said? So don't be surprised if it appears to you that, to use the words of Mercy Chiu in that song, if it appears to you like he has carried your matter on his head, meaning that he has made your matter his matter. He has made your matter his matter. Remember that hymn, "Fear him, ye saints," and then you will fear him, ye saints, and you will then have nothing else to fear. Make loving him or serving him your duty, and your want shall be his indeed. Hallelujah, in the highest heavens.

and we have this again from our sister Stephanie. Thank you very much. You said you said it just as it happened to me this morning. He spoke and confirmed his love to me, and I'm blessed to have had him when it was played. I was overwhelmed by how loving God is. Thanks for playing all my songs this morning. You touched my mumu button. I know, because I know that Daddy Jile and Jile, maybe two of us, we share that. That's one of the things we share together. We share our profound love for Daddy Jile's song. She said, she's what she has been on WhatsApp. You can leave the Jile song to be playing all day. Well, you know what? I would love to do that. In fact, I wanted to leave it for much longer. I would just say to myself, let me not bore some people out there. But, you know, that's a song I could leave, you know, on repeat all day myself. It's such amazing and profound worship and expression of the greatness of God, because you just cannot understand His mysteries. His mysteries are so deep. The mysteries of God are so deep. And in the way He intervenes in our lives, in the way He orders the world, and the more of the Bible you read, or the more of human experience you encounter and study, you just wonder at the way God works. I mean, look at the testimony we had this morning on Thankful Thursday, and many other testimonies. Just wonder how great God is. Amazing.

And we also thank God for our dear sister, Sadie Owuniga, joining us this morning and saying all praise, glory, and honor for bringing us to God, for bringing us safely to the end of the month of July. That's true. This is the 31st of July. See the way he has carried us. See the way he has cared for us. See the way he has made our matter his matter. Blessed be his holy name. Thank you, sis.

Did you know 8 verses that remind you of God's love? The Bible is filled with verses that sing of God's incredible love for His people. Sometimes, life's storms can make us question God's love. These 8 verses are among the many that assure us of God's unwavering love. 1. John 3:16. Perhaps the most famous verse on love, John 3:16 declares, "For God so loved the world that He gave His one and only Son, that whoever believes in Him shall not perish but have eternal life." This verse highlights the greatness of God's love, so great that He sacrificed His only Son for humanity. 2. Psalm 86:5. The psalmist sang of God's love, saying, "For you, Lord, are good and forgiving, abounding in love to all who call to you." This verse highlights the accessibility of God's love, available to all who seek Him. 3. Isaiah 49:15-17. Here the Lord answered those who say, "The Lord has forsaken me, and my Lord has forgotten me." The Lord said, "Can a woman forget her nursing child, and not have compassion on the son of her womb? Surely they may forget, yet I will not forget you. See, I have inscribed you on the palms of my hands. Your walls are continually before me." Number 4, Isaiah 43:4. God declares His love through Isaiah, saying, "Since you are precious and honored in my sight, and because I love you, I will give nations in exchange for you, and peoples in exchange for your life." This verse emphasizes God's valuing of His people, precious and loved beyond measure. Number 5, Jeremiah 31:3. God spoke tenderly through Jeremiah, saying, "I have loved you with an everlasting love. I have drawn you with unfailing kindness." This verse emphasizes the eternality of God's love, unchanging and everlasting. Number 6, Romans 8:38-39. Paul, in his letter to the Romans, proclaimed, "For I am convinced that neither death nor life, neither angels nor demons, neither the present nor the future, nor any powers, neither height nor depth, nor anything else in all creation will be able to separate us from the love of God that is in Christ Jesus our Lord." This verse offers a powerful guarantee of God's love, unconditional and enduring through any circumstance. Number 7, 1 John 4:8. The Apostle John writes, "Whoever does not love does not know God, because God is love." This verse emphasizes the essence of God's being, love in its very self. 8. Ephesians 2:4-5. Paul describes God's love, saying, "But because of His great love for us, God, who is rich in mercy, made us alive with Christ, even when we were dead in transgressions. It is by grace you have been saved." This verse emphasizes the motivation of God's love, immense mercy and grace leading to our salvation. Why is this important? These verses are like whispers from God, reminding us of His unwavering love. Knowing and experiencing this love can bring immense comfort, security,
and purpose to our lives. Thank you for listening. I am Adetutu Awonuga for GospelBellsRadio.com.

Well, I mean, that's just a beautiful episode for Thankful Thursday on Gospel Best Radio. Reminders of God's love, and glory to God for that. Thank you very much, sis, for bringing us that episode today. And thank you all for joining us this morning. It's time now for On the Lord's Side, Christian Perspectives on News and Current Events.

Now, yes, good morning to you once again. It's Thursday, the 31st of July, 2025. The program is On the Lord's Side, Christian Perspectives on News and Current Events. My name is Olufemi Ogutokun. You can follow me on Twitter at Olufemi OG. You can follow Gospel Bells on Twitter at Gospel Bells Radio. Now, there is this bit of news that's been engaging the attention of many in Nigeria. One day ago, Daily Trust published this report: Nigerians must go protest in Ghana. Federal government waits in calls for calm. Point newspapers: Nigerians must go. Ghanaians protest alleged prostitution ritual killings. PM News: Nigeria must go. Dabiri Erewa calls for calm in Ghana. Vanguard News: Senate calls for calm on alleged deportation of Nigerians in Ghana. The Guardian: 7 hours ago, Bianca Ojukwu visit Ghana as protests against Nigerians persist. And this is a very disturbing development, really. But you know, when you hear Nigerians must go, when Nigerians say Nigerians must go, Nigerians must be reminded of Ghana must go in the 80s. And it is, I mean, the rivalry between the two countries is already well established. And again, the communion between the two countries, the fellowship on other levels, has also been well established. It is a sad thing to witness, whether in the 1980s when Nigerians were saying Ghana must go, or now in the 2025 when some Ghanaians are saying Nigerians must go. It's always a sad thing to witness when those who should be brothers, you know, turn on one another. I'm not one to be so big on celebrating African brotherhood. I know there are some academics and some thinkers who celebrate, who make a big deal out of African brotherhood. I just see all humanity as one. And when things like this happen, it's a very sad development as well. But you know, those who are protesting this in Ghana, they are making some important points. And I'm a Nigerian, but I want to make those points as well. I want us to reflect on why they are saying Nigerians must go, or the reasons given by some of the people who are on the street saying Nigerians must go. I remember that when people were saying Ghana must go in Nigeria in the 1980s, it was for economic reasons. I think there was austerity in Nigeria as well. There were many Ghanaians in Nigeria. Many people were feeling, oh, maybe they are taking the many economic opportunities that Nigerians ordinarily should take. I mean, they were excelling. You may know, I mean, recall as well that in South Africa, there is now well established this anti-Nigerian sentiment, where we are told that many South Africans feel the Nigerians corner many of the economic opportunities there, and they put the blame on the foreigners in their country, including Nigerians in particular, for cornering those economic opportunities and not allowing them to thrive. Now, this is not a new thing. If you go back in history to Germany, the years before the Second World War, that was one of the positions pushed by Adolf Hitler and his Nazi party, telling Europeans that Jews were responsible for the economic challenges they were facing, because Jews were prospering in Europe and in Germany, of course. And Adolf Hitler and his party made the point that, look, let's just get rid of these Jews, because they are just everywhere, cornering all economic opportunities. And we want to see this as something that we have to see it from spiritual lens. We have to see it from a biblical point of view, where no matter what reason you give, you know, to visit hatred on somebody, you have to see that there is always a justification for the things you want to do. You always find a justification for it. But I haven't said let us look at what some of those who are protesting in Ghana are saying. Somebody in the Punch newspaper reports that I'm looking at right now, this lady has a protest card. She's holding a protest card which says Nigerians are kidnapping and using people for rituals. And that's one of the reasons given by those who are protesting, who are saying Nigerians must go. Nigerians are kidnapping and using people for rituals. Now, maybe I want to say, no, why? That must be a lie. But hey, it's
That's not happening in Nigeria. That's happening in Nigeria. So much so that when, you know, when something has become, unfortunately so notable in your country, then it is easy, even if it is not true, it is easy for people in other countries to say, oh, this guy, person is a Nigerian, oh, that's what he's doing. Because people now, and this is so sad to say, because people now know that is what is rife in Nigeria, kidnapping and ritual killings and other atrocities. So now, I'm not in a position to say whether the Nigerians in Ghana are actually doing this thing, but I know that Nigerians in Nigeria are doing these things. I know that the world is a global village. People know what is happening in your country. And, well, when your country has become synonymous with something and you go out, people will think that they are going to do the same thing in their own country. And if it is true that people are kidnapping people in Ghana, that there is ritual killing, are you surprised? Are you surprised that people are looking at the foreigners there, the Nigerians, and saying, oh, but this is what happens in your country. You have brought the evil in your country to our country as well. Are you going to blame them for thinking that way? And this is one of the instances where we need to look inwards. We need to look inwards and really say the truth to ourselves. I want to read the report as written on Punch newspaper. Some Ghanaians have protested against Nigerians for allegedly engaging in mass prostitution and ritual killings in their country. So that's an addition to it, mass prostitution. And somebody should ask the editorial team of Punch what is meant by mass prostitution. We know of prostitution, right? But mass prostitution, is that suggestive that the Nigerians who are going there in their numbers are just to make money? And you see, there are a number of levels on which we can engage with this. The first is to even lament the fact that Nigerians have to emigrate to get economic opportunities. That's something we should really lament indeed. Because look at the resources we have. Whether intellectual resources or material or natural, whatever. Look at it. We have enough to feed ourselves. We have enough for everyone in Nigeria to exploit economic opportunities to the fullest. But unfortunately so, many Nigerians have found it compelling, you know, to leave the country to get better economic opportunities. And it's a sad thing. Every time we think, we have to say the sad thing. Yes, we talk about the inflow of foreign exchange from Nigerians in diaspora, which is a beautiful thing as well, which many people say, look, we have to look at that and celebrate that, which is a good thing as well. But, many people, actually those who have emigrated to other African countries, maybe those who have gone to Europe and America, you know, seeking better opportunities and academic opportunities. But many people who have emigrated to other African countries were just compelled, you know, by desperation to do so. And it should not be the case that we have Nigerians who, for the sake of earning an income, found themselves in prostitution rings and doing all sorts, you know, in Ghana or anywhere. They should not be doing it in Nigeria, and definitely not outside the country. According to Punch newspaper, it says in a viral video on Tuesday, the protesters in their large numbers were seen wielding placards with various inscriptions such as "armed robbery and violent attacks must stop, our health at stake due to mass prostitution. Will protect the right and freedom of Ghanaians. Nigerians are kidnapping and using people for rituals. Our kids are getting missing because of Igbos." And then there's this point, there's this part about the story as well, where we are told that the people in Ghana are actually narrowing down to the Igbo, to the Igbos in Nigeria, the Nigerian Igbos in Ghana, as responsible for the things they are complaining about. You know, the Igbo people are so enterprising. Many people have said that if you get to any part of the world and you can't find an Igbo man, then you must know that that place has no economic value whatsoever. You'll be shocked at the places you are going to find an Igbo man. People say that about Nigerians generally, but it must be said in particular about Igbo people. And one must celebrate them for that, for being so, that enterprising,
and daring. And then I remember a very long time ago when I bought my first car and we were traveling, myself and my friend, you know, youthful exuberance, we wanted to go to Ibadan from Lagos, and we did travel to Ibadan to see my sister. And as we traveled, where the new car developed some issues very close to Ibadan, and we had to make a detour into a remote village in on the outskirts of Ibadan. So it's not a remote village, because when somebody told us that, oh, for us to get this car, we have to go into that village and maybe try and buy something. So we made a detour into that very remote village. We found ourselves there. And anytime we remember this story, my friend and I, we just laugh. And lo and behold, in that remote village in the outskirts of Ibadan, there was an Igbo man selling motor parts. You won't believe it. There's an Igbo man there selling motor parts. So people say this a lot, because they say if you get to any part of the world and you don't find a Nigerian, that place has no economic value whatsoever. And when they say you don't find a Nigerian, they actually mean you don't find an Igbo man, because even if other Nigerians will not go there, you find an Igbo man. So I'm not surprised that there are many Igbo people in Ghana making, engaging in economic activities. That's all good. It is okay and indeed profitable for the countries of West Africa to have open borders. I've never supported open borders in that sense, but at least to have this ease of traveling back and forth, to be able to establish business and to have a wider market, So if you are producing something in Nigeria, to be able to take it to Ghana to sell. If you are producing something in Ghana, to be able to take it to Nigeria to sell, you have a bigger market, and there'll be more prosperity. And all those arguments are good and valid. But to then become associated with evil things is wrong. So now, I do not know whether it is just like anti-foreigner sentiment that is responsible for this, or whether it, as a matter of fact, these ills complained about armed robbery, kidnapping, mass prostitution, whatever that means, whether those things are actually happening in Ghana, and if they're happening, whether the Nigerians are responsible for it. What I'll say is this, for the Nigerians who are in Ghana or anywhere in the world, you have to be good ambassadors of your country. You have to be good ambassadors of your country. And I expect that the Nigerians who are doing honest work in Ghana should also be in the forefront of speaking out against the other Nigerians who are involved in horrible things, and should not simply say, I'm a Nigerian, I don't want people to talk ill of Nigeria. The point I'm trying to make is that for those of us who are on the Lord's side, we should not just follow the crowd in saying, oh, wherever they are speaking against Nigerians, I'm going to stand up for Nigeria. I mean, that's too simplistic an approach. In the same way, if you are a Christian in Ghana, you should not simply say, oh, whenever they are speaking up against those foreigners in our country, I'm going to, of course, be on the side of Ghana. It's a simplistic way. A Christian would not simply say, oh, whenever they are speaking against my country, I always stand for my country. Whenever they are speaking against my country, I'll always defend my country. That should not be the approach. You want to ask yourself the question, why? What are the issues? And if the issues, from a Christian point of view, tilt against your country, you need to be able to point it out. If indeed some people from your country are doing this, and you need to be able to point it out. And if lies are being told against your country, then you need to be able to defend your country as well. So it's not as simple as saying, oh, they're speaking against Nigeria, therefore I'm going to be against Ghana. Oh, they're speaking in favor of Ghana, therefore I'm going to be, if I'm a Ghanaian. If you're a Christian, you want to first look at the issues, and these issues are weighty. As I said earlier on, we do not know, because sometimes, you know, the old English adage, give a dog a bad name so as to get rid of it. If there are people in a particular country who do not want certain foreigners to be in their country, what they would do is to give them a bad name and whip up all sort of sentiments. So there are many issues here engaged there, so much so that
The path of wisdom for someone on the Lord's side is to be very careful in engaging with a story like this, very careful in joining one side or the other. You may be surprised that some people just have anti-Nigerian sentiment or anti-foreigner sentiment, and then they want to give the foreigners there a bad name so that everybody can say, oh, let's get them out of our country. That could be the case. It could also be the case these evils are actually multiplying in Ghana, and the people there are afraid and concerned. I say, look, these are the things that Nigeria has become known for, and hey, let us get them out of our country. I think the more important point for us as Nigerians to note is that, unfortunately so, sadly so, regrettably so, embarrassingly so, our country has become known for the evil of kidnapping and ritual killing. I think that should be the sobering point for us above all else. That should be the sobering point above all else. That people in other countries now know that, oh, Nigerians, they do that. Because if we were to go before a neutral arbiter now, they'll say, yeah, Nigerians, we know Nigerians, you are known for that. You know, that is the news always coming out of your country. And that's very sad indeed. And that's the point I'm going to reflect on it. As I expect the representatives of our government to meet with the Ghanaian government to look at the issues and to douse the tension, I think we also should look inward and say to ourselves what exactly has happened to us that all of a sudden we have become known for this. That's a very sad one indeed. And we can apply that on a personal level as well. You do not want it to be the case that if you arrived somewhere and some evil begin to happen, people will say, oh, but this person has always been known to be the promoter of such an evil thing. That's a sad thing. It's a sad reputation to have. It's a sad reputation for Nigeria to have now, that wherever Nigerians go, there you find kidnapping and ritual killing. And of course, when you become known for something that evil, it makes it easy for people to lie against you, assuming that some people are telling lies now against those Nigerians. It makes it easy for people to lie against you. Oh, but we know what's happening in your country, and that's exactly what you are bringing to our country. Let's pray that the peace of God will reign everywhere in the world. And I do hope that this will not degenerate into something violent. There is never a justification for violence or for hatred. You can make your point and say, we don't want these people in our country, or we want our law enforcement to be more alert to their duties, but there's never room for hatred, like the kind of hatred that we have seen, you know, from South Africa, you know, where you find protests that result in killings and murdering and killing of other people. There's never any justification for that. That's not freedom of speech. That's not freedom of expression. That is pure hatred, the kind of hatred promoted by the devil, whose mission is to kill, to steal, and to destroy. Let us pray for peace. Let us pray that our two nations will work this out. We are friends. I have many friends who are Ghanaians. We have, even in this community, respected and loved members of this community who are from Ghana, who also love us. We love them. They love us. And you find, and this is the point about where you have ethnic tensions or tensions between nations. You find that at the root, if you look very deeply, you find that you actually have friends from the other side. In Nigeria as well, we have ethnic tensions. Even yesterday, there was this debate on Twitter about how Yorubas were raised and taught to hate the Igbos, and back and forth like that. And in the final analysis, finally, it is usually politicians and other people with their own objectives who exploit these fault lines. Because I look around myself, and I have friends who are Igbo people. I have people I'm very, very fond of who are Igbo people. I have clients who are Igbo, and I suspect that they are fond of me as well. I have Igbo who must be fond of me as well. And of course, there are many Christians who are Igbos. We are in the same church. We love one another. We celebrate one another. We help one another. And so you wonder, if I can have this kind of relationship with this Igbo person on a personal level, on a business level, how is it then that it is said that our people hate their own people? You know, so in a sense, it is always
the politicians who are trying to exploit this. I know the fault lines are there. The fault lines are there. The differences are there. The things we do not really like about Igbo people are there. The things they don't like about us are there. But on personal levels, we're able to move across across those lines. We're able to overlook those things because we find that the things that unite us as human beings, they are much more than the things that divide us. But those who want to profit from the division, they escalate these things, they amplify them, and before you know it, people say, oh, I'm not supposed to have anything to do with that person. That is not the will of God for the world. When he sent his disciples out, he sent them to all over the world, to the ends of the world. And what is that? Actually, I mean, what is that picture painted to us in Revelation? The picture of when at the consummation of all things, people of all language and nations, people of all language and nations will be united, you know, by Jesus Christ. Everyone from people from every walk, every nation, every language, wearing their white robe, bearing in their hands palm fronds, and all singing one song, before one throne, to one God. We must never forget that picture, that the Lord, that we have been united by Christ, especially when you are talking about people in the household of faith. We have been united by Christ. We are talking about people in the household of faith. When your brother is a Christian, you must know the things that the thing that unites you is more is so deep and more important, more profound than anything that may divide you. And I think that's the point to make for those of us on the Lord's side. When you look at issues like this, when the person you are talking about is a Christian, is your brother, both of you are united by Christ. Christ is your brother. How can you then turn against the person who is your brother, who has been saved by Jesus Christ? How can you turn against that person? And you see, if we look at issues from that perspective, it will moderate our thinking, it will moderate our thoughts, it will moderate our actions. Indeed, we do pray that the glory of God will spread in all the world, and that all the people in Ghana and the Nigerians in Ghana all will be made the captives of the will of God, in Jesus' name.

0: Okay, next I came across this story. This is a story about a singer in Nigeria. She did not start out as a gospel singer, but is one now. And I really admire her. Her name is Chidinma Ekile, not only for her talents, which is well noted and exceptional, but because at some point she decided to only sing gospel song. I know maybe that's my mumu button too, just to use Sister Fumbi's expression this morning. I really admire her that she chose, you know, to use her talent exclusively for God. And of course, she must have done that knowing that she would lose some opportunities. You know, it comes with sacrifices. Anyway, I came across this. She gave a testimony, how the devil told me to take my life. Chidinma Ekile, I want to play it. Just some clips from that testimony.
1: I just want to share a little bit of my story. I went to the mountain. I'm not Jesus, but I fasted and prayed for over 40 days. And I lost a lot of weight. Trust me, that experience was something I never imagined. Yo, this is me coming straight from the United States, straight into the bush. I literally slept on one side till I was done. I cried, I sang, I prayed. I never believed that God speaks to people. Like, it was too real. He said too many things. And I'm like, how can you love someone this much? And I just want to share a little bit of my story. You know something? While I was there on the mountain, the enemy tried everything to take me out of there before my time. You know, it was more like I was in a theater. God was like performing a kind of surgery on me. He was taking out some things. He was putting in some, you know, he broke me. Right now, trust me. I'm not saying, I mean, we all like good things, but material things don't push me anymore. The truth is, I've had the best life I could have had. I've seen it all. But he gave me something different. He gave me something special. I was saying he broke me into shreds. You know how when he wants to make you, he breaks you. He's not looking for perfect people. He's not looking for strong people. You know? He's not. If not, he didn't have to come to die. So the enemy tried to take me out of there before my surgery was done. He took me to the cliff, to the very top of the mountain, at night when there was no light anywhere. And he said to me, I was standing right there at the cliff. And he said to me, jump. I was like, what? The voice came again, jump. I should jump. You won't keep us. It's not. If he said to me, jump. And the voice was so strong. You know, I feel like the enemy has seen what the Lord God is about to do. And he said, we need to cut this short. We need to abort this mission right now. I was going to take that jump.
0: Interesting. First, and the thing that caught my attention in this testimony is the part where she said that, well, she was pushed by a voice, you know, to jump, to commit suicide. And that's the point we need to make, really. I was having a discussion with my sister some months ago when she visited. And she told me about a scene

0: the script, but in that movie, that there were some demons, you know, following Judas and saying to him and pushing him to go and commit suicide. Because some people say that, okay, Judas was the son of perdition, so that's why he committed. That's not why he committed suicide. That's why he betrayed the Lord. There is nothing in the prophecies from the Old Testament saying that the person who betrayed the Lord will commit suicide. Although there is a point of saying that the money that he bought will be used to buy that field of blood. But you know what? The overarching point is that when it comes to killing and stealing and destroying lives and destinies, it's always the devil. It's always the devil. I love that the makers of that movie made it that way, that when Judas became distraught, sorry in a sense for what he had done, they ensured that he killed himself. Unlike Peter, because Christ has prayed for Peter, when Peter became distraught and saw himself as having betrayed his Lord was killed. When he saw himself as having betrayed his Lord, he wept bitterly, but he did not kill himself because the Lord had prayed for him. And what I'm trying to make is that for us on the Lord's side, we have to see the matters of suicide as spiritual, from a spiritual point of view. That's what Chidima was saying there, that when she was pushed to like ending her own life, she rightly understood it as the devil pushing her to do that. And somebody in the comments section also wrote, saying that this, I want to read the quote, "That was how I was saved by an angel during my suicide mission in 1995. Satan told me to go and jump in the river by MPA, but thank God for his intervention. He sent an angel on my way. He stood me and led me to Christ. My people, God is so real. That's the reason why I am alive." And so, if you come across somebody who is suicidal, do not just say, "What's wrong with you? What's wrong with you? Just get out of your depression." When somebody who is depressed, don't just say, "God, what's wrong with you? What has happened to you that's not happened to anyone?" We have to see it from a spiritual point of view. It is the devil at work, and his mission is to kill, to steal, and to destroy. And I pray that the Lord will pray for you and pray for me and pray for all his people again, that he will crush Satan under our feet. For those who have been saved from his hold, all of us have been saved, we say glory to God for this testimony by Chidima and this other person who testified there. Glory to God. And for as many people as are depressed this morning, for as many people as are entertaining suicidal thoughts, we know it is the devil. And in the name of Jesus, we rebuke him and we pray that he will deliver you in the name of Jesus. Amen. I want to thank you very much for joining us this morning on Gospel Best Radio for On the Lord's Side, Christian Perspectives on News and Current Events. I will be with you again tomorrow by the grace of God. Whatever you do today, please remain firmly on the Lord's side. God bless you. God bless you very good.
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1: As we go on today, this week, this month, this year, there is nothing worth putting in mind, nothing worth putting front and center of your heart than the knowledge that the Lord Himself, He watches over you. You are the apple of His eye, and He has engraved you on the palm of His hand. Steady your heart. Be calm in your soul.
2: Why should I feel discouraged?
1: Why should you feel discouraged? Why should you allow the shadows to come? Throne.
2: Why should my heart feel lonely?
1: Why should you allow your heart to feel lonely
2: and long for heaven
1: and home when Jesus is your portion? A constant friend is He. And if His eye is on the sparrow, will He not look after you? Will He not watch over you?

0: So do not be afraid. You are worth more than many sparrows. The words of your Lord, Matthew 10:31. So don't be afraid. You are more valuable to God than a whole flock of sparrows. Fear not, therefore. You have more value than many sparrows. Even the very hairs of your head are all numbered.
1: Why should I feel
0: discouraged?
1: And
0: why should the shadows come?
1: Why should
0: my heart be

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1: This morning we'll be reading from the book of Mark. Book of Mark. We've read the passage before, but by the grace of God, God will open our eyes to see new things by special grace. Mark chapter 5, we'll read from verse 1 to verse 6. Mark 5, 1 to 6. They went across the lake to the region of the Gerasene. When Jesus got out of the boat, a man with an evil spirit came from the tomb to meet him. The man lived in the tomb, and no one could hold him anymore, not even with a chain. For he had often chained hands and feet, but he tore the chain apart and broke the irons in his feet. No one was strong enough to subdue him. Night and day, among the tomb and in the hills, he would cry out and cut himself with stones. When he saw Jesus from a distance, he ran and fell on his knees in front of him. He shouted at the top of his voice, "What do you want with me, Jesus, Son of the Most High God? Swear to God that you won't torture me." For Jesus has said to him, "Come out of this man, you evil spirit." Praise the Lord.
2: Hallelujah.
1: This morning we are looking at this passage once again, and like I said, I pray God will open our eyes to see the power of Jesus in a new dimension. If you look at that verse 3 of the passage we just read, verse 3, the Bible says, this man lived in the tomb and no one could bind him anymore, not even with chain. No one could bind him anymore. The torment was so much that no one could hold him down. The trouble was so much that every human effort did not succeed. For them to have come to a conclusion, for the word of God to have come to a conclusion that no one, they must have tried different methods.
2: Yes.
1: They must have tried different things. But all methods proved abortive. Different methods must have been used to hold him down, to solve the problem, to stop this trouble. They must have tried different methods to get over the problem.
2: Mm-hmm.
1: But this method did not succeed. Now, if you look at verse 4 again, Bible mentioned it over and over again for us to know that a lot must have been done. For he had often been chained and put, but he tore the chain apart and broke the iron on his feet. Again, Bible says, no one was strong enough to subdue him. No one was strong enough to subdue him. No power of man. Power, physical power, talk of any kind of power. They must have tried different power.
2: Mm-hmm.
1: But said, no power. I said, no one was strong enough
2: to subdue.
1: Whether they must have tried different, they must have tried traditional power,
2: mm-hmm.
1: physical power, traditional power,
3: intellectual power, even the power of money, said no one, no power was strong enough to subdue this man. All those different other power could not solve the problem. Human effort failed, and even things got worse. As they are trying to make effort to solve the problem, Bible says things got worse, because the man ordinarily will break the chain. This time around, he now went further to take stone and begin to hurt himself. So things got worse. The more they made effort, the more they tried, things were getting worse. Human effort failed and things got worse. The problem was so great. It was so strong. And it was as if there was no solution to that problem. There was no solution in sight, because every effort failed. Every effort didn't work out. But something happened in verse 5. Very, very interesting. Now, all human effort failed. All human power, whatever power, they must have taken him to prophet, they must have taken him to traditionalist, they must have tried a different power. Different power failed. Different power didn't work out. But something happened in verse 5. By verse 5 says, but in verse 5, he says, when he saw Jesus from a distance, he ran and fell on his knees in front of him. From a distance, Jesus Christ was still far away, but this evil power recognized the power of Jesus and fell and bowed to worship the power of Jesus.
2: Yes.
3: Jesus Christ was at a distance. They are as strong and as great as this torment was, as strong and as great as this evil power tormenting this man was, it bowed at the sight of Jesus.
2: Yes, hallelujah.
3: Jesus Christ was still, Jesus had not touched him. Jesus Christ had not said anything. But at the sight of Jesus, the same power that other people couldn't withstand, the same power, the same problem that other powers couldn't withstand, seeing Jesus from afar, recognized